0: crawling after each other.
1: Yeah, and I think Betts was really thinking about going to third because Chris hadn't gone over there to cover third just yet. And when he did, then he started to scramble to back to second. They almost got him.
0: 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First pitch to Freeman. Swung on at a fly ball to deep center. Michael Harris drifting to his right. Under it in deep left center. Makes the catch. Betts holds at second. That throw goes through Riley, but Sale there to back it up and foul ground. Keep the runner Betts at second base and one away.
1: Good job by Chris Sale there. Harris got rid of it quickly, but it was kind of a short hop that got through Riley. But if he's not backing up, Betts will wind up at third anyway.
0: One down for Teoscar Hernandez. 1-0 Braves in the top of the fourth inning. First pitch of the sequence, swung on, missed. Well, you watch Sale out there, and he's just slow and relaxed when it comes to getting ready to throw the pitch. He just very casually puts the ball in the glove right there in front of his belly, standing tall. And then here comes the fury right after that. 0-1 pitch. Pop foul and out of play into the lower bowl of the stadium. And I say all that to say it just looks so effortless for Chris. Gives the rosin bag a squeeze at the back of the mound. Nothing and two on Hernandez. He struck out Hernandez on a slider back in the second inning. See if that's where he wants to go here. Way ahead 0-2. Here it comes. Fouled off a fastball. Rushed it up there in on his hands.
1: Boy, Teoscar's not sure whether to swing or wind his watch. Chased outside, as you mentioned, and then that pitch was coming in on him, and he just took a half swing at it, fight it off.
0: Oh, 2 to Hernandez. Adios. High fastball swung on, missed. Strikeout number 7 for Sale. 2 down in the fourth inning. Pop the mid up and out of the zone. Hernandez, no shot to reach that one. Now in the hands of Miguel Rojas, 1-0 Braves, a homer by Drake Baldwin in the first inning. Betts takes a lead at second, pitch on the way from Sale, low and inside with a slider. These Dodgers have exactly 10 hits and 11 men left on base in both of the first two games of this series. Left multiple men on base in the eighth and ninth. In Tuesday's game, in the seventh and the eighth, in last night's game. 1-0 and a little flare in the center. A little bit more carry to it out there to Michael Harris. Makes the catch, and that'll end the top of the fourth inning. So a leadoff double goes by the boards for the Dodgers. We go to the bottom of the fourth inning, 1-0 Braves.
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5: 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And the accounts and descriptions of this game may not be disseminated without the express written consent of the Atlanta Braves.

0: Alongside Joe Simpson and our producer-engineer Jonathan Chadwick, Ben Ingram here with you from Truist Park, 1-0 Braves. Great to have you with us. Hope you've had a good Thursday and settling in for a good Thursday evening. Matt Olson leads off of the Braves versus Yoshinobu Yamamoto. First pitch and a ball inside. Really good crowd tonight. Had great crowds this entire series. This might be the biggest of the three.
1: Yeah, all the stars are out tonight, too. Mr. and Mrs. Larry Wayne Jones are here.
0: Renato Olson over for a strike, 1-1. Boy, where else would you rather be?
1: Yep.
0: Pretty night. Braves, Dodgers. Perhaps a postseason preview tonight. Olson's 0-1 with a ground out to first. 1-1 swung on, miss. 1-2. Not much of a breeze at all, but a comfortable evening under the lights. Braves have already taken the season series against these Dodgers. They lost game one in L.A. back in May, then won games two and three of that series. 1-2 to Olson, misses low. They've won their first two games in this series here. First time since 2023 the Braves have won the season series against L.A. Yamamoto out of the windup. Right-hander steps back, rocks and brings it. 2-2 pitch, fought off foul by Matt Olson. Braves have a 25-17 record this year against teams currently in a playoff spot. It's a really impressive number, 25-17. Leading 1-0 tonight. 2-2 is outside, 3-2.
1: Here's some interesting records that surprised me. They got swept in Chicago against the Cubs, and they're just 2-4 against the Cubbies, 3-4 against the Brewers. Mm. 11-11 against the Central.
0: 3-2, swung on, fouled off.
1: They have a losing record against the Diamondbacks. They are 6-7. 3-4 against the Giants. They've got six games left of San Francisco.
0: The Diamondbacks team is scrappy.
1: Yeah, boy.
0: And of course, the Padres coming on at the right time. 3-2, big swing and a miss at a curveball. Yamamoto strikes out Olson. 5 strikeouts for Yamamoto now. 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One down for Mauricio Dubon. And Dubon loops it foul. It's funny what you come across in a season that you stick with in terms of trends or lineups. And I'm not saying that Dubon is your cleanup hitter the rest of the way, but the Braves, at least in this series, it's been a really good match for Dubon batting cleanup.
1: It's a real good fit.
0: 0-1 up and in, 1-1, and he's coming to the plate with men on base more times than not, making contact.
1: And that's a credit to the guys hitting in front of him.
0: Bases empty, one down on the 1-1 pitch. Dubon with a soft pop-up down the right field line, coming over Alex Call. Makes the catch out there in right field, two down.
1: Dubon is looking back at home plate. Umpire Chris Siegel, almost like he thought maybe there had been some catcher interference. Slowed his bat down, but no call on it.
0: I'd like to see a replay of that. Two down for Michael Harris. Michael 0-1 with a strikeout. Harris takes a ball outside. One run on two hits for the Braves, including a homer by Drake Baldwin. No runs, two hits for the Dodgers. Winona Harris misses outside. Hitters count now for Michael. To stay out of a 1-2-3 inning. If Harris can reach, Thomas would come to the plate. 2-0, a strike on the outside corner. Yamamoto has really figured out how to consistently go deep in games. He leads baseball with an average of 6.6 innings per start this year. So he's routinely going into the seventh, knows how to go deep, which is certainly beneficial for the Dodgers after last night. 2-1 swung on and missed over the top of a cutter.
1: Boy, oh boy, what a pitch that was. Burned a fastball in the outer third at 96, and then maybe his best cutter of all at 92 just came right in on the thumbs of Michael.
0: So here he goes here with a 2-2 pitch. Righty fires. Swing and a miss over the top of a curveball. So a 1-2-3 fourth performed by Yamamoto, complete with two strikeouts. We have completed four innings in Atlanta. We go to the top of the fifth inning, 1-0 Braves.
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0: Four innings behind us. We go to the top of the fifth inning here in Atlanta. Braves leading the Dodgers 1-0. And now for more play-by-play, here's Joe.
1: Thanks, Ben. It'll be the bottom third of the order for the Dodgers here in the fifth. Atlanta up on the home run by Drake Baldwin in the, on the first pitch of the ball game when he lit everybody up out in the chop house. Alex Call hit by a back foot slider his first time up on an 0-2 pitch. Takes high ball one. 46 pitches for sale, 35 strikes. And the 1-0. Fouled back, laid on that one, 1-1, pitch at 96. It'll be Call, Kike Hernandez, and then the catcher, Rortvedt. Ozzie playing him up the middle a little bit. Takes high and away. Two and one the count. I think I'll start calling Jonathan Kike. Winding the pitch. Backdoor slider miss. 3-1. Kike Chadwick.
0: Got a ring to it.
1: Yeah, it does. Hitting 261 with a homer. Hitters count, 3-1. Swung on, hit in the air to left center field, but not very deep. Harris comes in, calls for it. He's got it. One out. Northside Hospital Cancer Institute is one of the nation's leading and largest cancer programs. Northside is built to beat cancer. Kike Hernandez struck out looking his first time up. And takes a slider for a strike here. I'm kind of barking at Chris Siegel here tonight. To no avail. And they've all looked like strikes. 0-1, grounded toward third. Big two hopper for Riley. Throw to first in time, two away.
0: A couple things for Chris to this point. I mean, obviously, all his stuff looks electric this evening. Fastball, slider, sinker. And the stuff is there. And he's getting the results. But maybe the most impressive thing is the pitch count. He's working here in the fifth inning. He's only fired 52 pitches. And poised for a deep outing, you hope.
1: And even with all those strikeouts, that means he's getting strikeouts on maybe four pitches.
0: Yeah, great point.
1: Here's Rortvedt, the catcher, and he takes a strike. Left-handed hitter, left-handed pitcher. Struck out his first time. They got him from the Mets. And the pitch, slider missed, 1-1. Dodgers are waiting on their number one catcher, Will Smith, to return from a rehab stint in Oklahoma City. Swing and a line drive to left. How about that? Lefty on lefty, and he fights one off. He's got a base hit with two out. And that'll bring Ohtani to the plate. He has grounded out and struck out.
0: Ohtani does have a dozen homers versus lefties this year. Now, Chris is not your typical lefty, but those 12 homers against southpaws tied with Kyle Schwarber for third most in the big leagues this season.
1: First pitch, fastball hummed in there at 99. Strike one call.
0: In case you're wondering who's in first place for left-on-left homers, Matt Olson, 14 of them.
1: Not surprising. Catcher running at first, two out. The 0-1-2, Ohtani delivered. Oh, just missed outside, I guess. 98. 1-1 the count.
0: You challenge that one, I think you get it.
1: Yes, sir. Sale checks the runner. Olsen's playing behind the runner and the pitch. Boy, another one could have challenged. Called ball two.
0: Yeah, both of those were there.
1: Yeah, they were. Hitters count. 2-1. The pitch. Breaking ball. Swing and a miss. Took a little off there on that slider. Top hand came off the bat. Fooled Ohtani, and now it's 2-2. Chris is working quickly. Back to the plate. Swing and a miss. He went upstairs, chased a high limb, and struck him out. Inning over. Strikeout number 8 for Sale. And we go to the bottom of the 5th inning, still 1-0 Atlanta.
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0: Lower half of the batting order for the Braves in the fifth inning. They lead 1-0. Glad you're with us on the Braves Radio Network. Joe, Ben, and Jay Chad with you. Yamamoto fires to Lane Thomas and missed inside ball one. Thomas bounced out to third baseman Kike Hernandez. His first time up. He got the rally started in the ninth inning last night with a double. Pitch over but low, 2-0. By the way, that strikeout pitch, it was about chin high to Ohtani, also at 100 miles an hour from Chris Sale. Wind in the pitch to Thomas, swung on, hit high and deep to left field. Back goes Teoscar Hernandez, but he's got room, and just shy of the track, he'll make the catch. Good swing by Lane Thomas, but not enough. One out. Fans, you ever wonder what a home run tastes like? Well, you could ask Drake Baldwin tonight. He'd tell you it's a little peppery, a little tangy, and a lot like the original Louisiana hot sauce, the official hot sauce of the Braves. That's Louisiana hot. Buy you some. Mike Yastrzemski, the batter. One out, nobody on. 1-0 Braves, a pitch. A little off the plate outside.
1: You mentioned that chin-high fastball to Ohtani that he went after. I mean, a left-on-left matchup and seeing a 100-mile-an-hour fastball up in there. I'd need to change my pants.
0: Uh-huh. The 1-0. Backdoor pitch, late call. But a strike, 1-1.
1: He thought about challenging it, and if he had, he'd have won it.
0: Yamamoto's 1-1 pitch. Over but low, ball two. Well, like any good broadcaster, I appreciate the fact that you've now become a veteran and you bring an extra pair of pants with you.
1: Spent all that time up here, you never know, you might need an extra pair of pants.
0: Uh-huh. 2-1. Down low, ball three, 3-1. See if Mike can get on top of one here. Austin Riley on deck. Here's the 3-1 pitch. Strike two call on the outside corner. Yamamoto came into the game in 151 and two-thirds innings with just 35 strikes. He doesn't put you on too often. Full count now to Yastrzemski. Bottom of the fifth, 1-0 Braves. The Rock and the pitch. Swung on, lifted foul down the left field line and out of play. Yeah, I agree with you, Ben. I think it's the biggest crowd of the series tonight.
1: It is a good one.
0: I think people have heard about these first two games and wanted to be part of the action.

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2: Sauce.

0: Chris Sale has 8 strikeouts. Yamamoto has 7 strikeouts. But the Braves have a run, and they lead 1-0 as we go to the 6th. Part of the order for the Dodgers. Edmund, Betts, Freeman due up. Edmund has fanned twice, batting right-handed. Switch hitter. And the first pitch to him, a slider for a strike. Edmund's hitting 271 coming in tonight, but just 241 right-handed. Winding the pitch, swing and a miss, 0-2. The Dodgers, after the game, leave and go north to Detroit for 3 games over the weekend. Then they go home for a 3-team homestand. They play the 3 against the Cardinals, 3 against Washington, and 3 against Cincinnati. Swing and a miss, struck him out. Edmund has the hat trick. Number 9 for Chris Sale.
1: Edmund's got to be thinking, why am I in this lineup tonight? He just dismantled him. And I tell you what Chris has done such a great job of tonight, aside from the obvious, when that fastball has been so good. But he's been so good with first pitch sliders for a strike. They don't swing at it. Then he goes slider again out of the zone, gets the swing and miss, suddenly 0-2.
0: The only guy that's had any luck tonight is at the plate, Mookie Betts, who takes a slider for a strike. Good call, Ben. Betts singled solidly in the first and then popped a double up down the left field line that nobody could get to and dropped it in. The 0-1. There's a fastball at 97, just missed, 1-1. Freddie Freeman on deck. One out, nobody on. The big left-hander delivers, and a fastball sliced the other way this time, but headed for the seats and out of play. And Betts is behind 1-2. You know, fans, Napa is a proud partner of your Atlanta Braves with America's largest network of parts and care. 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Open stance for Betts. Bat held high up by his helmet. The 1-2. Grounded right back to Sale. Almost ate him up. But there's Ozzie backing up the play. Throws to first in time for the out.

0: funny hop. Maybe it hit off the front slope of the mound and almost got Sale. They're calling it 1-4-3. It went, glanced off his glove, but right to Ozzie. Freddie Freeman has grounded out and flied out. He's been aggressive early in the count. First pitch to him. Swinging and fouling at the plate. 0-1.
1: Freddie Freeman is the only left-handed batter to hit a homer off of Sale this season. That was in L.A. back in May.
0: They came into the game 4-for-12 against him. With just one strikeout. Now 14 at-bats with just one strikeout, but he drives one to center pretty deep, but Harris has it measured. He's got it. Three up and three down go. The Dodgers again. Chris Sale is dealing. And we go to the bottom of the sixth. 1-0 Braves.
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0: Well, it's been, what, 24 hours since we gave away any money? About time to do it again. Georgia Lottery home run jackpot inning. Brad Morse, Dalton, Georgia. If the Braves hit a homer this inning, you're going to win $1,000. Time called by the home plate umpire as Teoscar Hernandez was retrieving something out in left field. Ha-Seong Kim got another base hit tonight. Stole second, was left there. Back in the third inning. First pitch, a fastball to start the inning at 95 for a strike. Speaking of strikes, Chris Sale, my partner, checked it out. What is it, 18 out of 22 first pitch strikes?
1: 18 out of 22. Whew. That's how you win a game.
0: The 0-1. Strike call, 0-2. That's why I think a guy like Chris can be such a great influence on A.J. Smith-Shawver.
1: Yes.
0: About using your good stuff, trusting it, and getting ahead in the count.
1: Well, that keeps the pitch count in check. He's at 69 pitches to get through six innings.
0: That's awesome.
1: Starts with strike one.
0: 0-2 to Kim. Here's the pitch. Swing and a miss. Struck him out. That's eight strikeouts for Yamamoto. Braves got a run on the first pitch of the bottom of the first. Yamamoto to Baldwin, and Drake launched one into the chop house. That's where we stand, 1-0. The wind to Drake is third at bat. He's also struck out, and he takes ball one. Pitch, swing and a miss. Big cut. 1-1. If you'd like to enter for your chance to win at least $1,000 in the Georgia Lottery, visit 680thefan.com/GA Lottery. Georgia Lottery, today could be the day. They played Drake to pull on the infield. Half swing, but he chased it and went around on a cutter. He is now 6-for-10 in this series. But behind in the count, 1-2. And the pitch. Swung on, a hit hard down the right field line, but foul. Nice play by the ball boy.
1: We're only in the sixth inning, and we've seen some really good matchups with Sale versus some aces lately. But what we're seeing tonight with these two is another level.
0: Big league, isn't it?
1: It sure is.
0: Next offering. High and away. 2-2.
1: Yamamoto himself has retired 9 in a row.
0: Two balls, two strikes. One out, nobody on. The pitch. Foul tipped off the catcher. Drake stays alive. Ozzie Albies on deck. No Ronald Acuna tonight. He's getting a night off. Hopefully that will help him get back on track in the series against Colorado. Another 2-2 pitch. Fouled away. Good hack there by Drake.
1: For Yamamoto and the groove that he's in, my question to you is, what would your approach be facing a guy like this pitching as well as he is?
0: Try to pick a pitch. Maybe go up early in the count looking for a certain pitch, whether it's the cutter or the splitter as opposed to just a fastball, and just try to pick that one out and
1: simplify
0: get after it. Simplify it.
1: Yeah.
0: That foul tip damaged the pitchcom device for Wirt, but the catcher. So he's having to repair that. Catcher, part-time electrician. The 2-2 again. Swung on, hit up the middle, and backhanded out at second base by Rojas. Nice play. And Miguel throws him out, two away. Solid contact, but that's 10 in a row set down by Yamamoto. And here's Ozzie.
1: Been t- telling you about sales pitch count. Yamamoto himself up to 84. But like we mentioned, he's routinely gone deeper in games than any other starter in the big leagues this season.
0: We're in the sixth, and Ozzie swings and drives one to right field. Get down. Base hit. Call will get it back in. That ball dropped right in front of him, and that snaps the string of 10 in a row set down by Yamamoto. That'll bring up Matt Olson. The attendance for tonight's game, 39,650. 19th sellout of the year. And it's 1-0 Atlanta. Runner at first, two out for Olson. Out of the stretch. Outside ball one. It's been a while since he's thrown out of the stretch. Maybe that'll have a bearing on this at bat. Matt has grounded out to first, and he's struck out. The 1-0. Swung on, lifted foul, and out of play into the third deck, down the third baseline. Hits are now even at three apiece. But where it counts, the Braves lead 1-0. Good lead for Ozzie. And the pitch. Cutter inside. Pulled his hands in out of the way. And the count goes 2-1. They play Matt up the middle. And pull up the middle on the left side. Next pitch. Swing and a miss. At a splitter, make it a curveball. That was a good off-speed pitch. 77 miles an hour, 2-2 the count.
1: Matt was all loaded up. That thing just wouldn't get there.
0: Yeah, that's a great way to describe it. Betts, as far up the middle as he can go. Kike Hernandez, the third baseman, playing shortstop. We've seen Matt squib a few down the third baseline. Throw to first, Ozzie's back diving. He might go here, though. Keep an eye on Ozzie. Huge lead. Not going. Swing and a hard hit ball. One hopper smothered by Freeman right near the bag. And he'll handle it. Step on the base, and the inning is over. No winner in the jackpot. Braves leave a runner. We go to the seventh, still 1-0.
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0: 1-0 Braves. We go to the seventh. Chris Sale has gone 7 innings 5 times this year. The fewest pitches he's used through 7 is 89. That was against Texas Rangers in a 15-1 win. But he's really working it tonight with just 69 pitches. He's ready to go in the seventh here, and here to take you the rest of the way is Ben Ingram.
1: Thank you, Joe. Just a magnificent pitcher's duel tonight. Here comes Teoscar Hernandez. First pitch fouled back. That's now 19 of 23 batters, first pitch strike.
0: I think it's pretty obvious, Ben. These guys from L.A. are trying to go up there and ambush that first pitch.
1: I think that has to become the strategy after so many 0-1 sliders.
0: Yeah.
1: Here comes the 0-1 pitch. And a ball outside. When he's getting that slider over, because, I mean, you don't want to be swinging at an 0-0 slider. But if it's consistently 0-1, batter after batter, you start getting late in the game, you got to change your approach to be more aggressive, I'm guessing. Here's the 1-1 pitch on the way from Sale. Fly ball towards left field over to his left. Dubon has it measured, makes the catch. One away in the seventh inning. In between innings, it'll be the seventh inning stretch brought to you by the Warrior Alliance. The Warrior Alliance is stepping up to the plate to help warriors navigate to success after military service. Visit thewarrioralliance.org to learn more. One run, 3 hits, no errors for the Braves. No runs, 3 hits, no errors for the Dodgers. Miguel Rojas 0-2 with a pop out to second, a fly out to center field. First pitch a called strike. It is 0-1, batter after batter after batter. And when you do that, you dictate everything. And that shows with the line score right now.
0: Especially on that pitch. That was in on the hands of Rojas, so he set him up inside. Now he can go anywhere.
1: 0-1 missed outside with a slider. Sale at 73 pitches, bends over, picks up the rosin bag, gets a little texture on the fingertips. Back on the rubber. Lefty-righty matchup. And the 1-1 pitch on the way to Rojas. Missed the outside corner with a slider. And to Rojas, it is call. Sale extends the arms over his head and then drops the set down to his belly. Southpaw fires a 2-1. That'll flip into right field. Coming in and playing it on a bounce is Mike Yastrzemski. One out single for Rojas. He's on for the first time of the game.
0: Second hit he's given up on a changeup.
1: He hit Alex Call back in the second inning. Now Call up to the plate. Outside of that hit by pitch, a fly out to center field by Call. 259 hitter. Sale delivers. Strike. Braves have gone 4-1 versus the Dodgers this year. Looking for a sweep with a win tonight. Sale's 0-1. Missed the inside corner. Braves have outscored the Dodgers 26-15 this season. Just continue to marvel over what the starters have done against the Dodgers this year. And this is without even factoring in what Sale has done tonight. Starters against the Dodgers for the Braves have posted a 2.46 ERA. 1-1 to Call in the air to left. Mauricio Dubon in line with it. Makes a shoulder-high catch and 2 down.
0: That is tremendous.
1: Well, that's answering the call, isn't it?
0: It is, definitely, against this lineup.
1: Yeah, without even factoring in Chris's numbers tonight, starters ERA, 2.46 versus the Dodgers this year, and 31 strikeouts over 29 and two-thirds of an inning. Well, that's up to 40 strikeouts and 36 and two-thirds now with what Chris has done this evening. 2 down for Kike Hernandez. First pitch to him, fouled off. In the bottom of the seventh, it'll be Dubon, Harris, and Thomas. Sale at 80 pitches. Trying to get Hernandez here. Poised to go even deeper in the game. 0-1 from Sale. And a high fly ball towards deep center. Harris going to go back. Harris to the warning track with room, and he's got it. Michael Harris all the way back to the wall makes the catch. Chris Sale with 7 shutout innings. Got to get him some more runs. We go to the bottom of the 7th inning. 1-0 Braves.
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0: Braves and Dodgers into the bottom of the seventh inning, 1-0 Atlanta. Braves got a home run from Drake Baldwin on the first pitch in the bottom of the first inning. That's been the only run of the game. Mauricio Dubon leads off in the bottom of the seventh. He's 0-2 versus Yamamoto. Both starters still in there, still very strong. Yamamoto at 90 pitches. There's a ball outside. By the way, the catch made by Michael Harris to end the top of the seventh inning, going back to the wall. 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One away in the seventh inning.
1: It's not unusual for Yamamoto to throw 100 pitches. He's done it many times this year. 107 is his high. He's done it three times, including his last start against Pittsburgh when he went 6 1/3 innings.
0: I feel like he pitched every single inning of the World Series last year, too. There's the pitch on the way to Michael Harris. Harris swings and misses. He is definitely a tough one. And the Braves happy to have that one run. Wouldn't mind another one. Michael Harris 0-2 with two strikeouts, one swinging, one looking. A one from Yamamoto. A one outside, 1-1. Dodgers in the eighth have 9-1-2 coming up. No action in the Braves' pen. Sale just at 81 pitches, so you know he's going out there for the eighth. 1-1 pitch, loads up, and curveball just wouldn't get there. Came in at 74, and he swings and misses.
1: Yeah, he doubled up on that off-speed pitch. He hasn't done that tonight until now.
0: If he slowed that curve down even more, it'd be more like an Ephus pitch. 1-2 now on Harris. Righty-lefty matchup on the 1-2 pitch from Yamamoto. Way outside, two balls, two strikes.
1: Three in a row.
0: It's 2-2. That's fouled off. That time went to a cutter. Let's pause 10 seconds for station identification on the Atlanta Braves Radio Network.
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0: 1-0 Braves, bottom of the seventh. I think somebody put a few coins out there in the Dodger bullpen because Dreyer's getting warm.
1: He's tumbling a few in there.
0: 2-2 on Michael Harris. Yamamoto steps straight back with a left foot, pauses, spins, and the 2-2 outside, 3-2. His delivery to the plate has to be a one of one. A lot of times guys stepping back at an angle. He steps straight back and plants that left foot and freezes and brings it through, kicks, and brings the 3-2 pitch. That's fouled off. Very balanced.
1: And he can use that effectively by adjusting it a little bit, too. He steps back, and he can come forward a little quicker, a little slower, a little bit of a pause in his leg kick. He uses that really well.
0: Again, the 3-2, and a big chopper to the right side. Rojas charges, bare hands, but can't come up with it. Base hit by Harris. Tried to barehand it, coming in on the grass on the right side of the infield. Had it clank off the palm. First time that Michael Harris is aboard tonight.
1: And now that he's on, I'd love to see him run.
0: An infield single for Harris. Well, the Braves have been aggressive this entire series. As we mentioned earlier, the Braves have had a first-inning lead in all three games. That really helps you dictate the game moving forward, and you can get aggressive on the base paths. We saw Ha-Sung Kim with a stolen base in the third inning. Let's see how aggressively they want to use Michael over there at first base. He's got a good lead at first, not going. Thomas takes a ball outside.
1: It might allow Lane to see another fastball or two here, trying to prevent Michael from stealing.
0: Good point. Yamamoto at 101 pitches. Harris goes. Pitch to Thomas. Is a ball low. Throw to second. Close play. They got him. Roortvedt with a much better throw. Walt Weiss holds his hand up to make sure they don't want to take a peek at it. That throw was right on the money, and Rojas there to cover. This will be challenged.
1: Yeah, I thought he got his hand in. It's our old pal Emil Jimenez out there, so you never know.
0: Right. All right, watching a replay on our monitors for the first time, a head-first slide by Michael Harris. I think he whiffed the tag, Joe. I think he got nothing but dirt swiping through as Michael's right hand got to the bag.
1: Oh, he's safe. He is safe.
0: The tag hit the right bicep of Harris. And when the impact of the glove hit the arm, it jolted the arm, almost knocked the hand off the bag, but he kept the pads of his fingers on the corner of the bag. That's a great job by Michael. He just about knocked the arm right off the bag. I mean, he kept that middle finger on the bag, and by the time the right hand slid over the bag, the left hand was touching the front of it.
1: He got an enormous jump. I think he slid a little too soon, and that slowed him down some. It's the only reason this was a close play. But he is definitely safe.
0: Laz Diaz, is the crew chief. He's the first base umpire tonight. He's standing next to Edward Jimenez on the grass between the mound and first base. Here we go.
3: After view, the call's been overturned. The runner
0: is safe. Stolen base for Michael Harris. Good challenge by the Braves. Jimmy Leo down in the video room had his eyes on that one. Sent the signal up to the dugout, take a peek at it, and that turned into a steal.
1: Huge, huge run out there if the Braves can get him in.
0: Now a hitter's count for Lane Thomas. One out, bottom of the seventh, 1-0 Braves. Thomas had a double last night in the ninth inning to score the winning run. 2-0 pitch. Low ball three. Mike Yastrzemski swinging a weighted bat in the on-deck circle. This could be the last batter that Yamamoto sees. Three balls and no strikes. He hasn't walked anyone all night. But 3-0 in for a called strike. A run on four hits for the Braves. No runs, four hits for the Dodgers. We're in the bottom of the seventh. Another tight game between these two teams. Yamamoto long look into his catcher, Ben Roortvedt. Meanwhile, Michael Harris takes off his helmet at second, using his sleeve to mop his brow. Time called by Thomas. Now he's back in there. Settling in for the 3-1 pitch. Yamamoto deals. Thomas takes ball four inside. Splitter was nowhere close. Dave Roberts walking up the steps of the dugout. That'll be the end of the line for Yamamoto. So a single, a stolen base, and a walk is how it develops for the final two batters he faces here in the seventh. And the Dodgers make the Arrow Exterminators call to the bullpen. 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It'll be Jack Dreyer when we come back. We're in the bottom of the seventh, 1-0 Braves.
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0: Jack Dreyer on the pitch for the Dodgers. He worked in game one, worked two-thirds of an inning, gave up a base hit. That was to Baldwin, a left-handed hitter. And Yastrzemski is due up, and he's going to hit for himself with runners at first and second. Dreyer with a fastball, 93 to 97. Got a slider and a curveball.
1: Good speed at first and second. Thomas at first, Harris at second. Yastrzemski 0 for 2 with a ground out and a strikeout. So they stick with Yaz in a left-on-left matchup. First pitch to Yastrzemski. He swings and misses at a curveball. In a situation like this, I'm sure thought about Ronald Acuna as a right-handed option, but keep that bullet in the chamber. Yaz facing Dreyer. Runners take their leads at first and second. Oh, one is low. One ball and one strike. Dreyer wants a brand new baseball. Gets one. Sellout crowd on a Thursday night. 39,650. 19th sellout of the year. And a base hit right here. They'd be roaring louder here than they have all night. Braves with a 1-0 advantage. 1-1 pitch. Missed low. Two balls and a strike. Dreyer back in game one. Faced Thomas, Riley, Murphy, and Baldwin as he pitched the seventh inning in game one. Lefty looking in, deep breath, and the 2-1 pitch. Rocked right back to Dreyer. He catches the line drive, fires to second, and gets an unlikely double play.
0: No way.
1: He had no idea where that ball was. It found his glove, and I think it surprised him that it ended up in the glove. And that is a 1-6 double play. He couldn't believe it. And that ends the bottom of the seventh. No runs, one hit, no errors, one left. We go to the top of the eighth inning, 1-0 Braves.
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0: 1-0 Braves into the top of the eighth inning. 9-1-2 coming up in their order. Rortvedt, Ohtani, and Edmund do up for the Dodgers versus Chris Sale. Chris at 81 pitches. He has 9 strikeouts. Left on left versus Rortvedt. And here comes the first pitch in the top of the eighth inning. First pitch is a called strike. That's now 23 first pitch strikes out of the 27 batters he's faced. A 1 pitch to Rortvedt. Swung on, missed at a fluttering slider, 0-2. This is the Yanmar strikeout the side inning, by the way. If Sale can strike out the side in order, our contestant Neil McKenzie will be the winner of a brand new Yanmar ZTR. Enter all season long at Braves.com/Yanmar to win your chance at a Yanmar ZTR. And to be entered for a grand prize tractor drawing at the end of the season. Yanmar built together, backed longer. The 0-2 pitch. Tapped foul. Just barely did get a piece of it to hang alive. Sale with 9 strikeouts, including one of Rortvedt back in the third inning. Way ahead of him, 0-2. And completely in command. He rears back and fires. Got him swinging. Strikeout number 10. Great start here in the eighth inning for Sale. That's the fourth time this season he's reached a double-digit strikeout total. Now back to the top of the order to Shohei Ohtani, whom he has dismantled twice. Ohtani is 0-3, a ground out to second, and then 2 strikeouts. So here we go with this clash of titans. Pitch all the way to Ohtani outside. Rare 1-0 count tonight for a Dodger batter. 1-0 Braves in the eighth inning. Deep breath by Sale. Here's the 1-0 pitch. Ohtani with a fly ball to left field. Coming in Mauricio Dubon. And he is there. 2 down. That's a big out. They're all big the rest of the way, aren't they?
1: They really are. And I thought it was a huge out to get Rort, but keep him off the bases ahead of the top of the order. But he's kept the first 2 off.
0: Tommy Edmund is 0-3 with 3 strikeouts. Chris has completely embarrassed him tonight with some sliders. Goes to work on Edmund. First pitch strike with a slider. Edmund went down swinging in the first inning, swinging in the third inning, swinging in the sixth inning. Sale with his 0-1. Swung on, missed. Slider again. He executes one more. It ought to be another strikeout. Tommy Edmund has not had an answer for Chris Sale this evening. This sellout crowd rising to their feet in support of Sale. They're going to tell you if it's strike 3. 0-2. Missed low, 1-2. Laid off the slider that time. Chris at 89 pitches. Leading 1-0 in the eighth. Crowd rising. And the 1-2 pitch. Hit him. Overcooked a slider. And that puts a man aboard for Mookie Betts. Second batter that Chris has hit tonight. He also hit Alex Call with a slider back in the second inning.
1: Yeah, that wasn't a glancing blow. That was drilled right into the middle of his back, it looked like. Nope, got him in the leg. Beg your pardon.
0: In the back of the left calf.
1: And I was just about to say to you, Ben, I mean, he's had great stuff. All of his pitches working tonight, but he's had amazing command.
0: Yes.
1: Right up to that pitch.
0: Now, Betts has had the most success against him tonight. He has 2 of their 4 hits, a single and a double. Also a liner out to second. First pitch outside. Freddie Freeman on deck. Sale trying to bear down, get Betts. No action in the Braves' bullpen. 1-0 pitch. Outside, 2 balls, no strikes. Mention how rare it is to see a 1-0 count for him tonight. Very rare to see a 2-0 count.
1: Has he been to a 3-ball count on anyone?
0: I don't think so.
1: I don't remember one.
0: Hasn't walked anyone. Looking to battle back versus Betts. 2-0 pitch. Missed the outside corner with a changeup. Being careful here with Betts. Falling behind 3-0, and if he walks him, it's Freeman to the plate. Lead at first base by Edmund. Cuts loose at 3-0. There's a called strike. 3-1. Betts with 4 hits in the series. 2 tonight. 240 average for the season for the Dodgers shortstop. Sale's 96th pitch of the game. 3-1, sent foul. Up into the second deck, down the right field line. Now Rossell Iglesias up and tossing in the bullpen. Chris about to dig deep.
1: Well, he's still got some heat in there. That was 96. He's still got a little something left, and he usually saves something for just such counts as this one.
0: It wouldn't shock you if he found upper 90s here.
1: Yeah.
0: Looking into his catcher, Drake Baldwin. 3-2. Edmund. Chopper out to second. Ozzie has got it. And a throw over to first base for out number 3. 8 terrific innings out of Chris Sale. That was a 98-mile-an-hour fastball, so he was really digging deep there. And that ends the top of the 8th. No runs, no hits, no errors, one left. Into the bottom of the 8th inning, 1-0 Braves.
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0: Edgardo Henriquez will come on for the Dodgers to work the eighth. Hard thrower, 99 to 103 with a cutter. He pitched here last night, two-thirds of an inning, recorded a strikeout, gave up a hit.
1: Facing Austin Riley in the bottom of the eighth inning. 1-0 Braves. First pitch popped back our way. This will be a foul ball, nothing and one. The average baseball game has 9 innings. That means 9 chances to put the original Louisiana hot sauce on all your favorite ballpark eats. They're all tastier with the official hot sauce of the Atlanta Braves. It's Louisiana Hot. Buy you some. 0-1 on Riley. Strikeout and a line out for him this evening. Pitch on the way. There's a caught strike. No action in the Braves' pen. We mentioned that Iglesias was up there in that eighth inning, but wasn't doing much throwing. And all the signs that we're seeing right now would indicate that Sale will be going back out there for the ninth. He's at 97 pitches for the game. 0-2 to Riley. Low and outside, 1-2. I know you got to like that. I certainly do.
0: I love it.
1: Let's see what happens when we get there.
0: He deserves to go back out.
1: 0-2 strikes on Austin Riley. Here it is from Henriquez, and he swings and misses at a high fastball coming in at 101 and one down. Hey, Atlanta, it's the little things we do together that can make a big difference. Atlanta area Chick-fil-A restaurants are teaming up with the Atlanta Braves Foundation on the Home Plate Project to help fight food insecurity for families in need. 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One out in the eighth. Here's Ha-Sung Kim, 1-for-2 with a single tonight. Gets his turn versus Henriquez. Pulls it foul. That's a laser into the Dodger dugout.
0: At 101, I don't know how hard it was off the bat.
1: Hopefully everybody's all right down there. That went into that camera well at the end of the Dodger dugout. 0-1 on Ha-Sung Kim. Seeing a bunch of smiles down there, so that's good news.
0: Some smiles and some limping.
1: Kim takes the ball high, 1-1. Dodgers in the ninth will have Freeman, Hernandez, and Rojas due up. And Iglesias is out there and tossing in the Braves' bullpen. There's the 1-1 to Kim. In tight, almost hit him. Two balls and a strike.
0: 102.
1: Man, he can bring it. Braves won game one, 4-3. They won last night, 6-5, leading the night 1-0. Here comes the 2-1 pitch to Ha-Sung Kim. Swings and misses at a cutter. Search of a sweep of the Dodgers. And these games have been extremely entertaining, nail biters, edge of your seat, thrill ride kind of games. And Braves country has certainly enjoyed this series and hoping for another one in the win column tonight. Here comes the 2-2 pitch to Ha-Sung Kim. Low and outside, 3-2.
0: Two good teams, two veteran laden teams playing good baseball.
1: And the wild thing about this one is, folks, the one run on the board tonight came on the first pitch in the bottom of the first inning. Home run by Drake Baldwin. That has been it. 3-2, a wave and a miss at a cutter. Two up and two down in the bottom of the eighth. Back to the top of the order to Drake Baldwin.
0: I don't know about you, but I'd like to see him do it again in the eighth inning. First
1: yes,
0: pitch
1: yes.
0: To him.
1: That home run by Baldwin in the first inning is 22nd of the year. 66 RBIs for the Braves catcher. First pitch swinging, but missed a cutter.
0: I'm not saying Chris Siegel behind the plate hasn't maybe missed a pitch or two tonight, but has there been a challenge at all? Do you remember one?
1: Earlier, yes. I mean, think about that. There was There's the 0-1 pitch. There's a called strike. Let me think about that. Now, I might be maybe emerging games from last night.
0: True. I'm kind of doing the same thing, but I don't remember one. And if somebody did challenge it, they won because there's still two available to each team.
1: Okay, maybe there haven't been any this evening. Here's the 0-2 pitch. Baldwin swings and misses over the top of a slider. Ball bounced away just a few feet from Rortved. He recovers, fires to the inside of the bag. And Enriquez strikes out the side. Folks, buckle up. We go to the ninth. It'll be Sale out there for the ninth inning with a 1-0 lead.
2: Call.

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0: Into the top of the ninth inning. It's a 1-0 lead for the Braves. Chris Sale out there facing Freeman, Hernandez, and Rojas. He has a one-run lead. And for Chris, looking for three outs, get this thing in the win column. Should he do that, it would be his first complete game shutout since June 5th, 2019, when he did it in Kansas City against the Royals. Now he's got to face the only lefty that's taken him deep this season in Freddie Freeman. First pitch in the ninth, and a ball inside. Meanwhile, Rossell Iglesias warming up out there in the bullpen.
1: Fans gave him a standing ovation when he came out of the dugout and took the mound.
0: Here's his 99th pitch of the game. Line drive up the middle, base hit into right center field. Leadoff single for Freeman. He sends it in. Tying run is at first base. And here comes Teoscar Hernandez. Walt Weiss still standing by the railing of the Braves dugout. Now they'll send out a pinch runner for Freeman. This will be Alec Thomas. And a significant boost in speed at first base now. So the tying run at first base. Teoscar Hernandez, the batter. Braves have had some very timely double plays lately, especially one last night. Thomas takes his lead at first base. First pitch from Sale. Fly ball towards left. Shouldn't be a problem. Dubon coming in. Medium depth left field. There's the first out. That's big to not only get the out, but get it on one pitch. One down for Miguel Rojas.
1: Who has not struck out tonight, Ben. He's put the ball in play and has a base hit. But he is a definite double play candidate.
0: One nothing Braves, top of the ninth. Lefty-righty matchup. Here's pitch number 101 from Chris Sale. Low it inside with a slider. Chris with 10 strikeouts tonight. But like you mentioned, Rojas has not participated in that department. A pop-out, a fly-out, and a single. Good wheels at first base in Thomas. One over from Sale. Ground ball up the third base line and foul. Rolled over on the changeup. Count level 1-1 on Miguel Rojas.
1: Olson, of course, holding the runner at first. And Riley, not exactly guarding the line, but very close to the third baseline.
0: Sale comes set right of the belt. Glance over at first base. 1-1 to Rojas. Strike. 98 on the inside corner with his 103rd pitch of the night. There's some fuel in that tank still. Dodgers use the ABS challenge. They'll be unsuccessful. That's a called strike. One and two on Rojas. Sale eyeing another strikeout. Pickoff over to first base. Back in standing Thomas.
1: Good idea. Thomas was really edging off and not really stopping. Had to make him freeze.
0: Thomas increases the lead at first base. And the 1-2, runner bluffs, pitches sent foul into the seats down the right field line. Chris battling here, 103 pitches.
1: Huge hole on the right side. Ozzie playing up the middle for two. Olson holding the runner on.
0: 1-2 to the plate. Runner goes. Spoiled foul. Fastball 98. Thomas went diving into the bag at second. And he's just now finding out that it's a foul ball and has to jog back. The last Braves pitcher to pitch a complete game shutout, Max Fried, April

0: on the side of the bag. They're pointing towards something at second base that the Dodgers...
1: Atlanta's having a safe on the first base.
0: That they may be challenging the play at second. Braves are challenging at first. Dodgers may be challenging at second.
2: Right, seeing the play at first base, I'm completely convinced he's out at first. Watching in real time, and I haven't seen a replay at second, I was convinced that he was out at second base easily. Meanwhile, Chris Sale is at 106 pitches for the game, still throwing a few warm-up tosses. Olson was laying out to his right up the line. It was skipped into the dirt. He gloved it. I thought the right foot was on the bag, Laz Diaz said, and he came off the bag.
0: Chris Sale's going to throw a couple just to stay loose.
2: Laz Diaz standing off the first base side of the mound. If this is overturned, the game is over, and the Braves will have swept the Dodgers, leading 1-0 in the ninth. Walt Weiss completely puzzled as to the fact that this was called safe to begin with. If it's not overturned, it would be called to the plate with a runner at first base, and there would be two down in the inning.
0: I really think the Dodgers, Dave Roberts just came out of the dugout and talked to Chris Siegel, the home plate umpire.
2: I've seen the replay at first base from about half a dozen angles, and he looks out in every one of them.
0: Every one.
2: Crowd standing and waiting. This call gets overturned. It would be a victory, 1-0. So much on the line here with this replay. It's at least a 5-4 putout of Alec Thomas at second base, but we believe a 5-4-3 game-ending double play. Here we go.
1: After replay, the call at first stands. The run is out. No save. The runner's safe.
2: Figure it out, Laz. My gosh. He said the runner's out, then he said the runner's safe. So there are two down in the inning. So the runner at second is out. The runner at first is safe. I don't understand what they saw that we didn't. We saw multiple angles. There's just no way that Rojas was safe.
1: Affirm. The runner is out at second. The Dodgers lose their challenge.
2: So the Dodgers challenge of the run at second. He is out. That's confirmed. The call at first stands. And the game continues. Meanwhile,
0: I am blown away.
2: I am too.
0: I don't know how in the world he was safe at first.
2: And another hurdle that Sale had to clear. He's got to block all that out. He hasn't pitched in the last 5 minutes. He's at 106 pitches. Kyle Tucker comes along to pinch run for Rojas. Boy, that's stunning. I thought for sure Matt held the bag. They apparently didn't see an angle that could definitively overturn that. So here is Alec's call. Tying run at first. Go ahead, run at the plate. Sale needs one more out. Leading 1-0 in the ninth. First pitch to call. Strike one. A slider.
0: Chris was wise to continue to throw while they debated whether or not the call was going to be overturned. He stayed loose.
2: No balls and a strike on call. Lefty fires. Line down the right field line, slicing foul. Dodgers down to their final strike. Chris Sale one strike away from a shutout and a sweep of the Dodgers. All night long, he has had a stare and a look that could pierce steel. And all night long, he's been chewing them up and spitting them out. And now he needs one more good bullet to put them away.

0: In harness with his catcher, Baldwin, who's responsible for the only run of the game. Sale set at the belt. 0-2. Got him swinging. Strike three. A performance for the ages for Chris Sale. A 1-0 shutout. Sale goes the distance, and the Braves sweep the Dodgers. What a magnificent scene, and what an amazing performance out of Chris Sale. A legendary performance by the left-hander.
1: You can put that one right up there with any of them you ever saw from the big three that are all in the Hall of Fame. It was right there with them, dominant all night long, and so fun to watch. And on top of that, a sweep. How about that?
0: Amazing. For Chris Sale, his first shutout since 2019, and he was absolutely brilliant. One batter after another after another. The only run of the game, the first pitch in the bottom of the first inning, a homer by Baldwin. And Chris Sale, with a legendary performance, makes that run stand. And the Braves win it 1-0 over the Dodgers and sweep these boys out of town. Final score, Braves 1, Dodgers nothing. Back with the totals after this.
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0: there's a lot of debate over this Home Depot player of the game. And we're not sure who to give it to, but I think it's going to be unanimous. The Home Depot proud to present tonight's player of the game, Chris Sale. Five-hit shutout. What did he throw? About 108 pitches? I don't have that exact number. 109. Thank you, Jay Chad. Just phenomenal. He improves to 13-9 with the win tonight. And 11 strikeouts, and guess what? No walks. That, on top of that, no walks. All those first pitch strikes, huge. Chris Sale, your player of the game, built by the Home Depot. How doers get more done. For the Braves, a run on only four hits. They only needed one pitch, and that was the first pitch thrown by Yamamoto tonight because Greg Baldwin launched it into the chop house. That was the difference. No errors, three left for Atlanta. For the Dodgers, no runs, five hits, no errors, and seven left on. There were no errors committed in this entire series by either team. Chris Sale, the winner, 13-9. Yamamoto, the loser, 12-8. Time of the game, a nifty 2:18. That included about a 10-minute delay on that call in the ninth inning. 19th sellout of the year. 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Woo! What a night! What a series! That was fun, and that was big league baseball, folks. Now the Colorado Rockies come to town. Don't let your guard down. They can swing the bats, and we'll see what happens beginning tomorrow night. Ben will tell you about the pitching matchups right after this on the Braves Radio Network.
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0: That's about as good as it gets, folks. 1-0 Braves over the Dodgers. It's a sweep of L.A. And our next broadcast will be tomorrow night when the Braves welcome in the Colorado Rockies here at Truist Park. Our Braves Radio Network coverage will begin tomorrow evening at 6 o'clock Eastern with a Ford leadoff show. And then Joe and I have the first pitch at 7:15 Eastern, 6:15 Central. Tomoyuki Sugano gets the ball for the Rockies. Right-hander is 12-7 with a 4.96 ERA. Grant Holmes gets the ball for the Braves. Right-hander is 8-5 with a 3.64 ERA. So for the fellas in studio tonight, Joe Virgin and Jeff Carter. Also for Joe Simpson and our producer-engineer, Jonathan Chadwick, I'm Ben Ingram saying so long and good evening from Truist Park in Atlanta, Georgia. Well, they are happy leaving this place tonight. Braves win it 1-0 over the Dodgers. Stay tuned for the Hyundai postgame show starting right now with Barrett Salee.
1: Thank you very much, Ben. 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
1: 0-2. 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
2: Woo! Chris Sale. Those two words will live in Braves history as a pitcher of one of the best games that we have ever seen. Barrett Salee here in the Truist Studios inside the Battery Atlanta, steps away from the right field gate at Truist Park, where a sellout crowd is filing out after watching a legendary performance from a guy who is going to the Hall of Fame in his near future. The 1-0 win, I think everybody, whether you're there, whether you were watching, whether you were listening, you will remember this one for a very long time. You'll hear from Chris Sale, you'll hear from Walt Weiss, and we'll have a lot of fun over the course of this show. And let's have the fun start right now. Braves looking to get off to a hot start after last night's drama. Drake Baldwin stands in against Yoshi Yamamoto, and he has some first pitch thunder.
3: He goes to work versus Drake Baldwin. This is Baldwin, Albies, and Olsen here in the first inning. First pitch crushed. Deep right field. Some thrust on this baby into the chop house. 1-0 Braves as Drake just pounded that thing into the chop house. First pitch he saw, and he put the barrel right on it.
2: There's almost no words to describe Chris Sale, but we're going to try to. It was legendary, it was amazing, and it was simply incredible.
3: 2-2 pitch. He'll get it. Top shelf fastball, 97, right on by the bat of Tommy Edman. And two down in the first inning. 1-2 pitch. A funny swing, went lunging for the slider, had no shot. Missed that pitch, going after it on the front foot. 1-2 pitch. Take a hike. He goes down looking. That was a perfect fastball, 98 at the bottom of the zone, and Hernandez was frozen. 2-2, have a seat, got him with a slider. Ohtani swings and misses, back-to-back strikeouts here at inning for Sale. He just dismantled Ohtani with that one. And the 0-2 pitch, got him swinging a fastball, 99. He's blowing the smoke tonight, folks. 0-2 to Hernandez, adios. High fastball swung on, missed. Strikeout number 7 for Sale. 2 down in the 4th inning.
1: Chris is working quickly. Back to the plate. Swing and a miss. He went upstairs, chased a high limb, and struck him out. Inning over. Swing and a miss, struck him out. Edman has the hat trick. Number 9 for Chris Sale.
3: He rears back and fires. Got him swinging. Strikeout number 10.
2: That is Chris Sale's 4th double-digit strikeout game this season and his 95th in his career. He joked earlier this year that he hasn't hit 100 in a very long time. Well, he hit it twice today, including one to Shohei Ohtani. His first 100-mile-an-hour pitch since July 28th, and that was his 7th fastest pitch of his career. All right, after the Braves appeared to have turned a double play to end it, Sale had to wait about 5 minutes. Now 2 down, runner at first, and Sale facing Alex Call looking to end it.
3: In harness with his catcher Baldwin, who's responsible for the only run of the game. Sale set at the belt. 0-2. Got him swinging. Strike 3. A performance for the ages for Chris Sale. A 1-0 shutout. Sale goes the distance, and the Braves sweep the Dodgers. What a magnificent scene, and what an amazing performance out of Chris Sale. A legendary performance by the left-hander.
1: You can put that one right up there with any of them you ever saw from the big three that are all in the Hall of Fame. It was right there with them, dominant all night long, and so fun to watch. And on top of that, a sweep. How about that?
3: Amazing. For Chris Sale, his first shutout since 2019. And he was absolutely brilliant. One batter after another after another. The only run of the game, the first pitch in the bottom of the first inning, a homer by Baldwin. And Chris Sale, with a legendary performance, makes that run stand. And the Braves win it 1-0 over the Dodgers and sweep these boys out of town. Final score, Braves 1, Dodgers nothing.
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1: It was a performance for the ages from Chris Sale. 9 innings, 5 hits, no earned runs, no walks, and 11 strikeouts. Here is the hero of the night.
3: Not too often I'm rocking cleats in here, so...
4: But just kind of along those lines, I mean, the adrenaline is probably still pumping. How good are you feeling right now, and, you know, about what you did tonight?
3: It was good. You know, to finish off, you know, a sweep with a team like that, you know, coming back home. And, you know, I've said it 100 times this year, if I've said it at all, you know, our bullpen's done just an unbelievable job this year. They have picked up slack, you know, when we've needed them to, and they've, you know, they shut the door time and time again. So, you know, anytime, you know, us as starters can give them a day off, that's huge for them.
4: Did you have that mindset? I mean, I know you want to go as long as you can anytime, but was tonight even more, a little extra incentive to say, I'm going to go as long as I can?
3: No, I mean, I try to throw a complete game every time. I've never tried to give up a hit. I've never tried to give up a run. You know, I never like getting pulled out of the game. And, you know, after the eighth inning, I knew my pitch count was creeping up there. But, you know, 1-0 ball game. I knew I was, you know, just south of 100. So, you know, I just told Walt I got this one. And, you know, tonight it worked out.
5: Talked in the past about how much you love tight games like this, and tonight was as playoff atmosphere as it comes. I know during the moment you're focused on the game, but at any point were you just able to enjoy everything that was going on today?
3: I would say, you know, enjoy is a weird word or to use while you're out there. I would say, you know, the adrenaline was there. You know, I felt the atmosphere. You know, our fans, you know, obviously show up time and time again, but, you know, tonight was a fun one. You know, running out there for the ninth inning, it was hard not to feel that energy, you know, pulsing through the stadium. So, obviously, you know, thankful for our fans, you know, creating an atmosphere like that, and, you know, thankful for Walt, you know, giving me a little bit longer leash than maybe he wanted to.
5: I guess you told Wiley it was kind of an emotional night for you, too. What was that?
3: Yeah, we lost a close family friend tonight. Her name was Ashley Foss. She was 42 years old. You know, just tough. She was battling for the longest time. So, you know, I was texting, you know, with her family today, and just, this tough. She was a huge Braves fan. You know, she watched all these games. You know, it felt weird out there, because you felt like I had a little something else helping me tonight. And, you know, there's no question, you know, that was her out there. So, you know, I love the Foss family. They've been in my life for almost 20 years now. They damn near run my life. So, very thankful for them, but my heart is definitely with them. And, you know, this is a very tough time for their family. So,
4: this was somebody maybe you met in Lakeland or FGS, you know, down there.
3: In Lakeland. Yeah. So the Foss family, they're with my agency, the financial side of it. So, you know, she's been there for forever. I've actually played golf with her before. She's she was awesome. So, you know, we lost a good one tonight.
4: You took them out knowing.
3: Oh yeah. And I texted her dad. I know her brother and her dad the best. You know, and I shot them a message, and they texted me back. And, you know, that if you ever needed more incentive, that's all you're going to need right there.
4: And then you got all kind of adrenaline going. That's in your mind. You got Shohei there, two of your hardest thrown pitches since 2018. I mean, did you Did you just feel that little bit of extra, you know, especially those two pitches right there?
3: Yeah, for sure. Yeah, I think, I mean, call it what it is. That guy's, he's doing stuff no one's ever seen. You know, he's, you know, fit tit for tat, he's probably the best I've ever seen. You know, and when you're facing the best, you got to bring your best. And, you know, tonight it worked out, you know, but, you know, you can't hang your hat on that kind of stuff. And you never anticipate or expect that because of who he is and you know, his talent and what he brings to the table. So, you know, this is a game of small battles and, you know, he's going to win some, I'm going to win some. But, you know, when you got a guy like that, you got to, you know, step on the gas a little bit.
6: Back on the question, you used the in and out to Shohei and also upstairs, downstairs. What was your game plan
3: for
6: him?
3: Well, just, you know, try to keep it out of the heart of the zone. You know, anytime, you know, I've seen him do some pretty massive damage. So, again, you know, just following Baldy's game plan, I felt like he did an unbelievable job of executing, knowing when to go, you know, two seam, knowing when to go four seam. You know, and mixing in my slider when I needed to. So, you know, credit to Baldy for getting me through that one because, you know, again, yeah, I didn't do a whole lot before this game other than kind of stretch out and get ready for it. You know, he led me through that game and called every single pitch. And, I mean, that was about as dialed in as I've been. So, you know, credit to him as well.
5: To have had this team kind of go through the struggles of the last couple of weeks and then they finish strong against the Brewers and then you finish with this sweep. What does it say about this clubhouse and the guys in there?
3: I think just the belief that we have in ourselves and in each other. You know, I think, you know, anyone can be happy when it's going good, you know, and then, you know, who are you when it's not? And I think, you know, we've showed, you know, a few times this year when it's not going good, you know, we still have each other's backs. We're still putting in work. Sure, even yesterday, you talk about Kim, you know, being the hero of that game last night. That guy's worn out that batting cage. I mean, absolutely worn it out. I don't know. We got this fancy pitching machine thing that, you know, has the screen and all that. He's probably got our money's worth just himself in that thing over the last couple of months. So, but just the faith that we have, you know, in each other and, you know, we're just such a cohesive group. We love each other. We have each other's backs and, you know, we're never going to point fingers. We're only going to lift each other up.
5: So your two fastest pitches in 8 years, your first complete game in 7 years. How much pride do you take into just being able to tap it to this level of dominance at this stage in your career?
3: I'm just thankful to get through it, man. I pride myself on working hard, and I pride myself on going out there and giving my team a chance to win. You know, sometimes it's good, sometimes it's not, but... You know, I'm thankful for the people that I have in my corner to help me get, you know, out to that mound. I've said it a lot, but, you know, this isn't me just behind the scenes doing what I do to get out there. I got a lot of people in my corner helping me out, you know, getting me ready for my starts, getting me back up on my feet, and, you know, keeping me healthy for the most part. So, you know, again, I'm just thankful. You know, I love playing this game, and, you know, I want to keep doing it for as long as I can.
7: We saw you take a sip of a beverage there after the interview. How did it taste?
3: A little bit better after that one.
8: Chris, I don't know where this one would rank for you, but do you imagine when you look back on some of your most meaningful starts of your career, whatever you're done, do you think tonight will be up there?
3: I hope I got some coming still. So, I don't know. You know, that's a good question, but I think that's probably better to be answered when I am done and, you know, looking back on all of it. And so, yeah, I mean, it was awesome. I definitely appreciate it. I'm thankful for it. But at the end of the day, it still counts as one win.
5: You spoke to what Baldwin brought behind this, but along with that, too, the home run earlier in the game. Can you just speak to the importance of a guy like Drake Baldwin, what he brings to a team?
3: He's unbelievable. I mean, you're talking about a really good hitting catcher that is really good behind the plate as well. I don't know if it was really good or really bad by him tonight. Who hits first pitch? Was that first pitch splitter that he took? So he was either really right or really wrong, and he obviously proved himself to be really right. So, Yeah, I mean, that definitely got the spark going early. You know, kind of a, you know, I get through one clean inning and then, you know, I have a lead. So, you know, he had a great night tonight.
1: 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We'll take a break. When we come back, you'll hear from manager Walt Weiss. 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
1: Welcome back inside the Truist Studios here in the Battery, Atlanta. Barrett Salee recapping a game for the ages as the Braves topped the Dodgers 1-0, finishing off the sweep of the boys from Los Angeles. It was one that everybody will remember. Here is Braves manager Walt Weiss.
2: Well, I always talk about how the Hall of Famers are just different, and that's a perfect example right there. Chris Sale knew that we were really thin tonight in the bullpen, and so he puts a team on his back and throws a complete game shutout against the world champions. So enough said right there, but you know, I've talked about this guy all year and how special he is, and it's just a, you know, example 5,000 of why he's special. So you never think that scoring a run on the first pitch you see is gonna hold up, but with Sale on the mound, it did. Just an unbelievable performance.
3: How about just to think about it? It's like you said, not only was this dominant, but it was almost like he knew he had 20 pitches through 20 innings, and you know, just early on, you had a feeling he might.
2: Well, he was on a mission. You could see it. He was attacking from the first pitch, and not that he doesn't do that, but you could see he had a different look in his eye. And the look in his eye is always pretty good, but it was even a little bit different tonight. And you know, he came off. I mean, I was planning on sending him back out for the ninth, but he came off after the eighth and said, "This is mine," you know. And yeah, just different.
3: Just the Shohei, the two strikeouts there. I mean, it makes it look silly with two sliders, but he also almost 101 miles per hour at 37 years old.
2: Yeah.
3: The other one, at that, I think it was 99.6. Yeah, but just to think about what he's doing at this age.
2: No, it's absurd. He's throwing harder than he ever has at 37 years old. And you can make an argument he as great a career as he's having. You know, he's as good now as he's ever been. It's mind-boggling.
4: Chris Sale's made no bones about that he doesn't shake his catcher. How much does this speak to the value that Drake Baldwin brings and the way they work together?
2: Yeah, look, I talked about it last night. That pitcher-catcher relationship, it has to be good. It has to be special. Baldy, I mean, it has come such a long way in a short period of time. So much on a young catcher's plate these days. Like I said, on top of all the game planning stuff and pitch framing and game calling, they got to be umpires now too. So with the ABS, so a lot on their plate. But yeah, Baldy, obviously, Chris has a lot of trust in him. You know, like yeah, he said, he never shakes. I mean, it's just amazing. You know, Chris never wants there's never. Even when an excuse is there for him, he never uses it, you know. And that's probably why he doesn't shake. He's just like, it's my job to execute pitches. And, yeah.
5: You go up, you send him out there for the ninth. Things still get a little chaotic. The base runner is a challenge. He has to throw even some pitches in there. Just what's it say about him, the determination to navigate through that and get the job done regardless of what happens?
2: Yeah, no, it's a different mindset, you know, than this guy. He's the ultimate competitor, ultimate teammate, all those things we talk about. Because, there was a little delay there. And, you know, I'm squirming in the dugout because I'm counting every second of that replay. I thought the game was over. I thought Ellison held the bag, but, you know, didn't go our way. But now I'm starting to worry about Sale and standing out there for a period of time. And, you know, I had Iggy up, but you know, I was looking at it like Chris is going to have to give up a run for me. Unless he just ran out of pitches. Unless the pitch count just got ridiculous, you know. And, you know, I had to go get him for that reason. He was on a mission to, you know, when he started that game. And then, you know, he was on a mission to finish it.
6: Did having a six-man rotation and the extra rest that goes along with it factor into your leash for him at all tonight?
2: Yeah, look, we've been finding ways to give him extra days. Even when we had a five man, but That was one of the purposes of a six man. Not only Chris, but the other guys too. And the other school of thought is we're trying to keep as many of these guys stretched out, because you never know what you're going to run into between now and in October, or even in October, where guys, we've seen guys get hurt, pitchers late in the season or even in the playoffs. And so you want to have those other options. And so that's part of the reason why we're doing this too. But yeah, we're always looking to give him extra days so he can go out and do stuff like that. And you know, if he's on regular rest, it's probably tough for me to send him back out for the ninth. But the fact that he's been getting extra days, and his last few have been pretty efficient. I think his pitch count have been somewhere in the low 90s. I think it allowed a little bit of a longer leash.
7: Well, you said earlier that Chris Sale might be better now at 37 than he has been in his career. To what do you credit that?
2: He'd probably have a better answer for you than me, but I do know that he's made some pretty substantial adjustments in his offseason and even in his in-season throwing program and his off-season throwing and workout program. And you could set your watch to him in the weight room every day. I mean, he's got his routine that he's been, I'm sure, doing for years, maybe adjusting along the way, but you can set your watch to it. He doesn't miss a day. And, you know, it's no accident that, you know, a guy is still effective late in his late 30s. That doesn't just happen. You know, there's a lot of stuff that goes into that.
8: Well, you've seen some really well-pitched games over these last 9 years here. Would you say tonight, like, considering the context, might have been the best one?
2: Yeah, I'd have to think about that for a minute, but it'd be hard off the top of my head to think of a better one. I know we're in the moment right now, right? But look, I mean, yeah. Like you said, the context of it. Our bullpen, you know, we're in a pennant race. We're playing the Dodgers. The chances of sweeping that team are slim and none. Because, you know, if you win the first two games, you've probably emptied your bullpen and you have very few guys available for that third game. That's why it's so tough to sweep series in this league. But, yeah, all those things, you take all those things into consideration. I mean, it's hard to think of a better performance than that one.
3: So, you like this team from day one, whether they're winning or losing anything. You've always liked this team. But what could a series like this do just to increase your excitement, their excitement for the next month or two to come?
2: Yeah, for sure. Like, some series are different, right? Regardless of who you're playing, you can't ever let your guard down in this league because you'll get embarrassed. Of course, you don't have to worry about that when the Dodgers roll in town. They like us, they got a target on their back. You know, we feel the same way. You know, we go into a city, we're going to get everyone's best shot when we show up. And the Dodgers obviously are that way too. I mean, they're two-time world champion. You're getting everybody's best shot, and you know, that you got a target on your back. So. Some series are different, you know. They all count as one win, and, you know, every game you win. But I think mentally, emotionally, psychologically, some of them are different.
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23: Hey, I'm Tommy Wells from Kent's Drive-In on 329 East Hill Street in Thompson. But today, I want to talk to you about a restaurant. 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
1: Wrapping things up here in the Truist Studios, Braves sweep the Dodgers right out of town. Rockies coming in town this weekend. Don't let your guard down. Tomoyuki Sugano going for Colorado. He's 12-7, has a 4.96 ERA, 28 walks, and 71 strikeouts this season. Grant Holmes will get the ball for the Braves. He's 8-5 with a 3.64 ERA. Remember, last time out, Grant was tremendous. Six innings, one hit, and no earned runs in that win over the White Sox. For a leadoff show, coming your way at 6-5 Central in the first pitch between the Braves and the Rockies, 7:15 Eastern, 6:15 Central time across the street at Truist Park. 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Again, your final from Truist, Braves 1, Dodgers nothing.
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3: Out of time. I'm going to focus on paying off this debt. 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

0: And the great thing is there's some coffee and treats, and people come from all over and watch. We have some great people here
1: yes.
0: today, so we're always grateful for that. And then over on the side, we have the debt-free stage, and on it is Ben and Natalie. Welcome, you guys.
2: Hello.
3: Hi.
2: Hello.
0: Where are you guys from?
2: We are from Peoria, Illinois.
0: Okay. How far, where is that specifically?
2: So a couple hours south of Chicago.
0: Okay. Awesome. Yep. So great. Well, yeah. Congratulations.
3: Thank you.
2: Thank you.
0: How much debt have you guys paid off?
2: So we paid off $87,816
0: nice.
2: In 18 months.
0: Wow. Oh my gosh. Making what kind of money during that time?
2: So our first year of marriage, we started out at $35,341 was our first year.
0: Okay.
2: When we started paying off debt, we started at $70,000.
0: Okay.
2: And by the time we finished, we were at $152,000.
0: Amazing, you guys. Oh, my gosh. In 18 months. Okay, what kind of debt was the $87,000?
2: It was all student loans.
0: Yeah, yeah. I feel it. I felt it in my bones.
1: Sorry, that was a big response.
0: Gosh.
1: But
2: yeah, we knew Jade would like that.
1: Yeah, I do. I can't help it. I can't stop it.
2: Yep.
0: Wow. Amazing, you guys. Okay, so what happened 18 months ago that you all were like, we are so done with these student loans?
3: Well, it's primarily my physical therapy school is what our loans were. So when I went into PT school, we were kind of planning on like once I was done, we're like, let's just pay it off right away.
0: Yeah. So, okay. Yes. So you were in school, I'm assuming, when you guys got married. That's why it was $35,000.
2: Yeah. We got married, got home from our honeymoon, and a couple days later, she started her doctorate program.
0: Wow.
3: Okay.
2: Just right in.
0: Yes. Yep. And how long did that take?
3: 3 years.
0: It was 3 years. Okay. Mm-hmm. So you guys have been married, what, about five-ish?
2: Mm-hmm. A little over five, yeah.
0: Okay. Okay. Yeah. Amazing.
2: Yeah.
0: So you guys were in school for a little bit. You came out of school, and you were like, we're going to attack this debt.
2: Yeah.
0: We got this new salary. We're both working, and we're just going to go for it.
2: Yeah. It was the first year we were working, it was just me working. I didn't go to grad school, so it was just me. And so we just pretended that we didn't have Natalie's income.
1: That's great.
2: And we just said, you know what? This is all going to go towards loans, and we'll get to enjoy it later. But we just pretended it was just my income for as long as we could, and it worked really well.
1: Wow.
3: Yes.
1: I mean, how did you both align that this would even be the plan? Like, what caused you both to get on the same page so quickly?
2: Yeah. So I grew up listening to the Dave Ramsey show. My parents would listen to it on the radio, and so I was familiar with it. And when she started school, we were pretty set on, hey, when we're done, we're knocking this out. And it really... I didn't feel like it was hard for us to get aligned. We had a shared vision of we want to be generous. We want to be able to give. We don't want the stress of these loans. And it really didn't take much fighting.
3: Yeah, no.
2: No. And it brought us together. It was awesome working towards a goal together. I mean, it was great for our marriage. So
0: that's amazing. So in that 18 months, what would you say was the most surprising thing about the debt-free journey? And what was the hardest part of it?
2: Yeah.
3: I would say probably the hardest was we have a lot of like friends who were buying their first house or like going on vacations. And we were like, we're not doing any of that because we want to get this debt done. And so I think it was like a little bit hard to feel like we were out of place or just not doing what our friends were doing.
0: Yes. Totally.
3: But now we're like, we're debt free, so we can just save and do it.
1: Yeah,
3: and not worry
1: for
3: about
1: sure.
3: It,
1: so.
0: Making $150 a year and just enjoying life with no payments.
3: Yeah,
2: yeah,
0: that's amazing.
1: And what was the surprising part? I
3: think. Well, the biggest surprise was we were probably about 3 months away from paying off, and we said yes to taking our foster daughter actually, that was kind of like a big like. Loop for us of like, okay, we need to really get this done because
2: we gotta finish.
3: Yeah,
1: you gotta.
3: Yes,
1: little family,
3: and so right after we got her, we got her in December. We finished in March, and then actually in July we got a call for her sister. So now we have our sister.
0: Oh my gosh.
3: And so I think like that was the biggest surprise that we weren't planning, but then we were so glad we had already made all this headway on our debt, and so now we can just enjoy our family. And we're also adding a boy in December, so
2: October.
3: So,
0: oh my gosh! Oh, you're pregnant.
2: Yeah.
0: Oh my gosh.
2: Yeah.
3: So,
0: wow.
3: Yes.
2: Yeah.
3: So we'll have three kids in the span of 10 months. So that's probably the biggest surprise.
1: That is a lot. That's not just a surprise. Holy smokes! Wow.
0: Oh
1: well, you're prepared.
0: How great though, and how amazing that you did all of just like the hard charging work. Yeah. Before all of this, and now financially, it's like, okay, we don't even have to think about it. Like, you have a great job, you know, you guys are working hard, and the money piece, it doesn't have to be a stress point.
3: Yeah.
0: Because of what you guys did.
3: Yeah, we were talking this morning, like, we don't feel like we would have been able to say yes to our girls if we would have still had all this debt. And so just that the Lord sustained us, got us through it, so now we can be generous with our time and feel like we can just say yes and do that has been a really big blessing for us.
0: Yes. Mm-hmm. Well, I'll tell you, the foster care world, you guys are, you're doing the Lord's work. You really are.
2: Well, he's sustaining us.
0: Yeah,
2: we'd be up a creek without
0: I know,
2: without
0: but
2: him.
0: That is truly the hands and feet of Jesus in today's world. So thank y'all for, that's just amazing. Gosh, how incredible, you guys. Okay, so married 5 years. Yep. Did this journey together.
1: Yes.
0: What would you tell couples out there that maybe are newlyweds, that are younger, maybe they're coming out of school with some student loans? Yeah. What would you say if they look at, like, okay, I'm going to have this for 10 years. It is what it is. We're probably going to get car loans. We're going to just do the normal way with money versus kind of this extreme other side of, like, we're actually going to pay off debt and stay out of debt. Yeah. What kind of encouragement would you give someone listening?
2: Yeah, I mean, just get after it. It is so freeing. I mean, being done and just like Natalie said, it was such an easy yes taking our girls, knowing we have this freedom. But if you have that crushing weight of we owe this every month and somebody else has a claim to your income, you don't have the freedom to say, yeah, I want to be outrageously generous with your time, with your money, with your talents. And it just gives you margin to be generous. It's not worth kicking it down the road. I mean, the level of freedom, just our first day, I remember paying it off. And I mean, that whole day, just walking around, just felt lighter.
0: Yeah.
2: I mean, it was a Friday. We got paid. We made that final payment. And I was like, oh my gosh, Natalie, we're done. Like, because I mean, every week we would get paid Friday and we would just say, okay, huge debt payment.
0: Wow.
2: And I mean, we were down to the 1,000 emergency fund. And we just said, okay, we're going to scrape by for 2 more weeks and get paid and make another payment. And I mean, it was just how little can we live on?
0: Yeah.
2: And I mean, yeah, now getting to keep it and use it to bless, and it's awesome. We are so thankful.
3: Yeah. And I think too, I would just say, like, it can be daunting and seem like a really hard thing, but because we went through this hard thing early in our marriage, we now feel like we know how to go through hard things.
1: Yes, that's right.
3: Later on, like becoming parents and all the ups and downs that come with that. And so, like, I know, well, we went through this as a team and we've practiced that muscle, and so we can do it for anything that comes our way in our marriage with the Lord. So
0: I love that. Yeah. That it does. It's
1: so incredible.
0: It sustains. It does. Yeah. You know, you start to build something together, and that's what's so unifying about it. When you go through the hard together, that's the story that you all have. So incredible, you guys. Oh, absolutely amazing. All right. Well, we got Ben and Natalie from Illinois. They paid off $87,816 all in student loans in 18 months, making 70 at the start of this journey and ended at 152. All right, you guys, count it down. Let's hear your big debt-free scream.
2: All right.
4: Three, two, one.
5: We're debt-free!
0: Yeah! Oh, I love it. Oh, my gosh. So good.
1: I just love a story like that. I think it's just a reminder that if you're going through this journey, it's never just for you. Like, it, in the moment, it feels like, oh, this debt is crushing me, or this is, you know, and you can, your world can close in. But when you go through this journey, so many people have the ability to benefit from your sacrifice.
0: That's right.
1: And I mean, we're seeing that in spades with them and their family, and it's just,
0: incredible.
1: I love it.
0: Two foster girls and a little boy on the way. I mean, it just unfolds. It feels like so perfectly. So
1: well done.
0: Incredible.
1: Well done.
0: Congratulations, Ben and Natalie. Y'all are awesome.

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0: All right. Our scripture of the day is John 15:5. I am the vine, you are the branches. If you remain in me and I in you, you will bear much fruit. Apart from me, you can do nothing. Amen. Hallelujah.
1: I know that's right.
0: The evidence of fruit. That's what we look for these days. Do you have the fruit of the spirit? Peace, patience, kindness, goodness, gentleness. That's what we need. And you know who embodied that, Jade?
1: Miss Dolly.
0: Miss Dolly. I had a quote from some guy. I don't know who it was. So I'm going rogue. I just ChatGPT'd. I was like, I need a Dolly Parton quote. Because this woman, and again, we're here in Nashville, and she just was a jewel to anyone and everyone. Her reputation is exactly what
1: absolutely
0: you believe she is. She was amazing. So the first one that came up, that's what I'm going to quote because I had to do it pretty quick. If you want the rainbow, you got to put up with the rain.
1: That's a fact.
0: That's
1: what we teach every day.
0: It is that you're going to, there's going to be struggle. There's going to be hard. But at the end of the day, what it creates is beauty. And that's the part that I think people miss is when you go through a season of sacrifice, you go through a season of maybe marriage-wise, you're combining accounts for the first time and you kept it separate for so long because you fought too much and you're like, you know what? No, we're going to unite and it's going to be tough. Like, there's some tough things. And when you push through those, just like our debt-free couple, it's like on the other side of that, you're stronger and you see the beauty in it.
1: Yes.
0: And you don't always appreciate the beauty unless you have the rain. So, Dolly, we appreciate that.
1: Yes, I love that. That's a great quote in my back pocket.
0: Yes, that's right. All right, let's go to Marius in Detroit. Hi, welcome to the show.
2: Yes, hi there. How are y'all doing?
0: Hi, we're doing great. How can we help?
2: Good to hear. Thank you so much. Yep, so I'm 25 years old. I'm in a bad financial situation right now, but there might be a way out, so maybe you guys could help me out with that. So let me lay that out for y'all really quick. Mm-hmm. So I have $9,000 right now in credit card debt. I'm behind on a bunch of those payments. Mm-hmm. I have a car payment as well. I still owe $21,000 on my car, and the car payment is $420 a month. My credit score is not good at all. It's 480, and I have been self-employed for the last few years, so it went very well at one point, and it took a turn for the worst the last year or so. Mm-hmm. So I have kind of played around with the idea of bankruptcy, but this is where there could be a way out instead of that. So I've got a buddy that basically I talked to him. He laid out all the details for me. He could get me a job that is basically ready for me to start in 2 weeks. They'll be paying $6,000 a month salary position.
0: Amazing.
2: So my question to you guys is, yes, thank you so much. I'm really excited about it. So my question is, with that $6,000 coming in every single month, so I have the car payment, which I still owe $21,000 on, and I have the $9,000, the credit card debt payment. How do you guys think I should juggle that? If I should kind of like save up and pay it all like in bulk, or if bankruptcy is still on the table, or like, what do you guys think?
1: Well, I definitely don't think that bankruptcy should be on the table for you because the solution is just income. And you don't need a massive income. You just need an average income would really solve this. And it's just you, or is there kids? Is there a wife, girlfriend? Is there anybody else in the picture we need to know about?
2: No, ma'am. It is just me.
1: Okay.
2: And I'm not renting out my own apartment or anything. I'm staying with some family right now.
1: Staying with family.
2: Okay. So I don't have to pay rent.
0: Okay. I have two questions real quick. One, how, has the credit cards gone to collections yet?
2: Yes, I believe so.
0: They have. Okay. And then the car, how much is the car? If you sold it, how much could you get for it?
2: So I did receive basically cash, like rent offer for it, but it's less than what I owe. I think it was 17 or 18,000.
1: That's not bad.
0: Was that from Kelly Blue Book or who, what was that from?
2: That was, I brought it into, I think it was Echo Park or Caravana, one of those where you could like rent, trade your car in, and that's what they told me.
1: That's good because that means if you did a private sale, you'd break even.
0: Yeah,
1: probably.
0: You may be able to you may be able to get just get that. And so I'm wondering probably what I would do, because you're going to feel that 420 a lot. Mm. So I think my goals would be and you can kind of do all this simultaneously. I would be contacting the creditors or the collection, whoever has the debt on the credit card, and you usually can, it may take a couple of calls, but you can sometimes settle with them if you have the cash. So I think I would, I would have a goal probably in the next few months.
1: Mm-hmm.
0: Once you start the $6,000 job, I mean, can you live off of $2,000 a month?
2: Yes, I can.
0: Okay.
2: Yeah, so, because the only real expense I have is that car payment. Really,
0: okay. So you, amazing. Good. So let's just go crazy and let's say $5,000.
1: Yeah.
0: I don't know.
1: All your income except your food.
0: Yeah. I mean, like, seriously, let's just go just for the heck of it. Okay. So what I would do is I would save that. I would call the credit card companies in 30 days and say, hey, I have $2,500. I have $3,000. Yep. I can settle with you today. And over and over and over and over again. And hopefully at some point they're going to make you an offer and you're like, that's great. And get it in writing.
1: Yep.
0: Credit card is done. Okay. So check. The next month, I would save another $5,000. Okay. And at the same time, be looking to sell this $21,000 car for around $21,000. If you're short $1,000 or $2,000, that's okay. Cause you're going to have it because you're going to have extra $5,000 coming in. So do that and then save up some money and go buy a $5,000 car. Like, you can do all of this in 3 months.
1: Very short time.
0: A really short time. Right. So bankruptcy is not even in
1: your, not even close.
0: It's not even in your universe. So I wouldn't even consider that.
1: You're feeling overwhelmed and, you know, you're young, you're 25 and you just like the weight of your decisions just hit you like a ton of bricks, I think. And you're realizing I can't keep going on like this. And so it's good that that happened. That's how we learn. And everybody hits that point financially, unless you were brought up, well, you know, like our debt-free scream, unless you were brought up in the ways of Dave Ramsey, that's how we learn. And so I don't want you to beat yourself up about it or spend much more time, but I do want you to pivot hard out of this and do exactly what Rachel said, because if you mess around with this, it's going to stay on you. Right. Every time you make that $420 car payment, things get harder and harder for you. So the faster that you do this, it is, like I said, going from one direction completely to the other. And you're going to feel the whiplash of that when you get that first paycheck and it's all going on to the debt. I do want to ask about that. How solid is that job? Like, is this is not just a buddy being like, yeah, man, I got something for you. Or is this like a legit real deal, not a, you know, scam thing?
2: Right. that's definitely an important factor. And yes, it is legit. It is for a fiber optics company that basically do like underground drilling.
1: Okay.
2: And they need someone kind of like on the back end in the office, because I've had jobs like that, like basically doing all the invoices, like managing crews, things like that.
1: Okay.
2: Paperwork.
1: And you have experience in that?
2: Yes, ma'am.
1: Okay,
2: I do.
1: Good. I love that. Then
0: Marcus,
1: I love that you got that.
0: I think this is great. I mean, honestly, as you call in, you're like, I'm behind on credit cards. I got this car. I don't know what to do. I'm was self-employed. You feel like you haven't had consistent income. And literally in the next 3 months, your debt could be gone. You could look up in April, Marcus, and you could have $20,000 saved in an emergency fund.
1: Yeah, why wouldn't you?
0: And then you go down the baby steps. Right. You've paid off your debt. You have an emergency fund. You start investing 15% of your income into retirement. And what's wild, about all of this is when you actually like run the numbers out, and let's just say you threw $1,000 a month, okay, of investing, which is a little bit more probably than, at that point what we recommend, but let's just do it for fun. 25 to 67, Marcus. If you made that your habit, you'd have $10.7 million sitting in investments. At 67.
1: Yeah.
0: Right. And let's say you're like, I don't want 67. Give me 59. All right. Let's see what 59-year-old Marcus, 4.4 million. That's great. You know what I mean? Like, it's just, it is shifting from the mindset of, oh, I'm going to be paying people to I'm going to pay myself. And that to me always is so motivating.
1: Absolutely.
0: Don't make the banks rich, Marcus.
1: And you're
0: so
1: young.
0: You Marcus, Marius. I'm sorry. I keep calling you Marcus, Marius.
2: Yeah, no
0: I apologize.
2: Worries.
0: I apologize. But for real, like, stop making other people wealthy. These credit card companies and car companies. I'm like, no, you can do this. So take advantage for sure of this opportunity of this job. And then also, you know, start dreaming about what 28, 30 year old Marius wants to be.
1: Yeah.
0: Right. From a career standpoint.
1: Right. And this should be a turning point for you, not just in, I'm paying off my debt, but it's a new lifestyle change. Like, who you are has changed. You're no longer, we say over here, the borrower is slave to the lender, and you're choosing a new identity to be a person that doesn't borrow money from this point on.
0: And the power of what happens when you get your income back.
1: Yeah,
0: incredible.
1: Absolutely.
0: Awesome. Well, great hour, Jade. Always fun hosting with you. Thanks to everyone in the booth and our wonderful audience that's here today. And remember, there's ultimately only one way to financial peace, and that's to walk daily with the Prince of Peace, Christ Jesus.
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5: Mail-in ballot restrictions on hold again. I'm Lisa Lacera, Fox News. For the second time, a federal judge in Massachusetts has blocked President Trump's executive order designed to limit mail-in voting.
6: Judge Indira Talwani established a 14-day hold on that executive order. Monday, the Supreme Court had lifted her original hold, determining the legal challenges filed against the executive order had been done so prematurely before the order's rules were established. The Postal Service now says it won't deliver mail-in ballots unless, as the executive order dictates, states provide a list of voters who should receive them and format the envelopes a certain way. In her latest ruling, Judge Talwani wrote, there's not enough time before the midterms to implement the changes the administration is seeking.
5: Fox's Kevin Uretsky. As the trade war with Canada heats up, President Trump has signed an executive order changing the name of Lake Ontario to Lake America.
7: The lake change, Lake of America, was something I've been thinking about for a long time, actually.
5: This coming after the U.S. announced it was imposing 50% tariffs on $20 billion worth of Canadian goods after trade talks broke down, with Canada issuing tariffs on American goods. The jury in the trial of Lindsay Clancy, the Massachusetts mom charged with killing her three children, continues tomorrow.
8: Defense attorney Kevin Reddington showed photos of Clancy and her children, arguing she was a loving mother who suffered a postpartum psychotic break. Reddington even held up a bag of pill bottles, arguing Clancy was begging for help, but was instead turned away, over-medicated, and misdiagnosed. Prosecutor Jennifer Sprague argued Clancy sent her husband on specific errands to get him out of the house, hid her homicidal thoughts from medical providers, and suggested she made up the claim that a hallucinated voice commanded her to kill.
5: Fox's Brian Yennis in Plymouth. 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

0: Normal is broke and common sense is weird. So we're here to help you transform your life. From the Ramsey Network and the Fairwinds Credit Union VO, this is The Ramsey Show. I'm Rachel Cruz, hosting this hour with Jade Warshaw. So give us a call at 888-825-5225 and we'll answer your questions about your life and your money. All right, first up, we have Justin in Knoxville, Tennessee. Hi, Justin. Welcome to the show.
1: Hi, how are you?
0: Hi, we're doing great. How can we help?
1: So I'm just trying to figure out. We've got a little over $100,000 in debt. We get married in a little over a month, and we are aiming to be as close to debt-free as possible. Obviously not with the house, but try and get everything else paid off to where we can have, you know, more freedom to do the things that we want to do.
2: So how much of the $100,000 is the house and how much of it is like consumer debt?
1: Now the house is another $205,000. A little over a hundred is our cars and credit cards.
2: Oh, okay. Okay. So break it out for us. Tell us about the cars. Tell us about the credit cards.
1: So we've got, in her car, we have about $54,000. In my truck, we've got about $49,700.
0: Oh, boy, gosh. That's a lot of debt on cars.
2: I hope you guys make a ton.
0: Yeah, what do y'all make, Justin? What will your household income be combined and everything in a month?
1: Combined a month would be around $13,000.
2: All right.
1: And that's after tax.
2: After tax. Okay. And then the credit cards are just another, what, like five?
1: Yeah, we've got $2,800 on one, $2,500 on another, and then $600 on one and $700 on another.
2: Okay.
1: So a little over $6,000 and split between four cards.
2: So I thought I heard you say, and maybe I misunderstood, I thought I heard you say, I'd love to have as much of this paid off before the wedding as possible. Did I hear that correctly?
1: Not before, but
2: okay.
1: We're going to start on it now, whatever plan we have, and just getting it done as quickly as possible is what we'd like.
2: Well, I asked that because, I mean, I'm looking at these cars and I'm thinking, oh my gosh, what an easy offload of almost $100,000 of debt.
0: Yeah, and bringing home, you know, $130,000, $160,000. So, yeah, the cars, Justin, they need to go.
1: Yeah, and so what we've kind of, you know, planned out in our head is the snowball on the credit cards.
2: Mm-hmm.
1: And then double and triple on one car until it's paid off and then moving it all over to the other car.
2: I mean, here's the problem with that. So what Rachel said earlier is she was hinting at a rule of thumb that we have here, which is things that are going down in value, things with wheels and motors, should really be no more than half of your annual income gross, right? So if you're around 130K, is that right?
1: Together we're a little over that.
2: So you tell me.
1: 105.
2: Okay.
1: She makes $105,000 a year. I make 56.
2: Okay.
1: We're around 160, close to it.
2: 160. Okay. Still, that is way more than what I would say, because half that puts you at 80 in cars and you're at 100,000 in cars.
1: Yeah.
2: Over 100,000.
0: How much could you sell them for?
1: Hers probably 50, mine probably 38.
0: Okay, so you're underwater on both of them.
2: Do you have any money saved?
1: Yeah, we've got close to probably 60 in savings.
2: I love that. Is that for the wedding?
1: That's just kind of for everything. So the house is a new thing. We just got our house put on some family property, and we've spent probably 30 in what we had. So we had close to 90 before we started on the house.
2: Mm-hmm.
1: And we're in the mid 50s now, or close to 60.
2: So here's what I'm hearing. What I'm hearing is, and I love that you're calling now, you know, that you guys are starting a marriage fresh, because you really need organization. I think that you guys have good intention, but everything's kind of everywhere and there's not a solid plan around it. And I would love to see you go into the marriage with a very clean perspective on how we feel about debt, how we feel about savings, how we're going to operate our lives going forward. And I would personally love to see you guys start that on a fresh foundation. If you said in the next 30 days, we're really going to be serious about selling off these cars, you have the money to clear the deficit, right? And then you have the money to turn around and buy something reasonable in cash for both of you. You could both spend $15,000 on a car and still have $30,000 left, which is a great starter emergency fund. It's probably around, you know, gets you close to the 3 months of expenses point. So, and then meanwhile, you could cash flow paying off the credit cards, and you truly could go into the first month of what of your marriage debt free.
3: 100%.
2: How amazing would that feel?
1: Yeah.
3: Justin, do
1: guys, absolutely.
3: Do y'all both feel this way? Who's kind of driving this idea of changing your financial situation? Is it more you or is it her? Is it both of you guys?
1: It's both of us. We're not in a hard spot. Like, we have the cash flow to pay the debts. Our big thing is, like, we want to be able to not have to worry about making so many payments monthly. Mm-hmm. You know, it feels like we're always spending $500, $600, $700 here.
2: Yeah.
1: And then our big $1,800 mortgage is a big thing, which we plan to refinance that in a year or so and get it lower.
2: The thing is, that's not, the mortgage shouldn't feel that way, because the mortgage is actually a fair piece of your $13,000 take home. The reason it feels like that is because of this debt, specifically probably your car payments are what feel astronomical. And when you add that all together, suddenly that $13,000 is whittled down and you don't feel like you're being able to enjoy it.
3: Yeah. Justin, how much are you guys paying in car payments per month?
1: So my truck, the 49,000, that is at 584 a month.
3: Okay.
1: And then her car, which had a start of 85,000, that we pay 980 a month on.
3: Good night.
2: Plus insurance.
1: Yeah, plus insurance. Yeah. We pay 390 a month in insurance.
3: So y'all are 2,000 a month basically in cars.
2: That's more than you pay for your house.
1: Right. Right.
2: That doesn't sit right with me. Does it sit right with you?
1: No, and that's what that's a big reason why we've been talking about, first of all, getting all these cards paid off and then figuring something out with the vehicles.
2: So what do you think you're going to do? Because Rachel and I laid out our point of view. What do you think going off this call is your first course of action?
1: Talk to her about her car. Hers a big one, I would imagine.
3: Justin, yours is close. Yours is close.
2: Yeah, why don't you marinate on this a little bit longer? Because I think you'll find that what Rachel and I are saying is the quickest course to what you asked us early on, which is, you said, I'd love to go into the marriage with as little debt as possible. And Rachel and I gave you a solution to do that.
3: Yep. 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Just start fresh. 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

0: Up next, we have Paul in Washington, D.C. Hi, Paul. Welcome to the show.
1: Hi, how are we doing today?
0: Hi, we're doing great. How can we help?
1: I had a question. In a few months, I'm going to be inheriting a paid-off $400,000 house and around $38,000 in cash. And I was wondering if it'd be a good idea to put a mortgage on the house to pay off some of my debt.
0: Okay. For the sole purpose of paying off debt?
1: And to renovate the house, actually.
0: And to renovate the house. Okay. How much debt do you have?
1: Currently around $45,000.
0: Apparently. What do you mean? You're like, that's what they're telling me. That's what they're telling me.
1: Yeah. So $25,000 of that is a car loan. Okay. And $20,000 in credit cards.
0: Credit cards. Okay. How much do you make a year?
1: About $85,000.
2: Okay.
3: So you mentioned that there was cash, $38,000 cash. I mean, what would cause you not to put that on the $45,000 of debt and then just cash flow the other, you know, $7,000 or whatever's left?
1: That's a good. I was planning on paying off the credit cards with that, and then fixing up a few things and repairing the truck. So that's where that was going to go, was to pay off the credit cards and then keep the truck loan, and then pull out like $100,000 to pay off the truck, renovate the house.
3: So how much do you owe on the truck?
1: $25,000.
3: Oh, okay, okay. And how much does it cost to fix the truck?
1: So I was going to do, let's say, about $3,000 to $4,000
3: of work. Okay. And is that urgent? Like, is this a car that you drive every day for work, or is this just one of those third vehicles that's just sitting in the driveway that you want to get fixed?
1: It's not urgent, but it just needs it. So, you know, you take care of the truck so it doesn't get worse. So it's not like a truck.
0: Paul, are you planning on living in this house?
1: Yes, I'm currently living in the house.
0: Okay, gotcha. You're currently living there, or you're planning on it? What did you say?
1: Currently living there.
0: Currently living, okay.
3: And you said it needs work?
1: It does need to be updated and plumbing fixed. And so I'd estimate, you know, to hardwood floors and just like a total, not a total renovation, but just bringing it up.
0: So the biggest thing I see so far, Paul, is you have used debt to get what you want in life, right? Whether it's cars, you have $20,000 in credit card debt. You're wanting to go into more debt to pay off debt and to do this. And so what ends up happening is you end up living in this cycle of just payments, of continually going to debt for it to be the thing to get you what you want versus Paul going to Paul and getting what you need from you, which is going to take longer. It's going to take a lot of work and more patience. But at the end of the day, when you eventually eliminate debt from your life, not only does peace and sanity and a good sleep at night happen, but also you get to keep your $85,000 income versus it going out six different directions like it is now. So my goal and Jade's goal for you would be to not only not take out this mortgage to go deeper in the cycle you've been in, but to become a free man and to have autonomy over your money and actually get out of debt and still get what you want. So that's what I want to lay out for you. This is what I would do. And Jade, you can concur or, you know, push back.
3: So far, I concur.
0: Yes. So I would take your $38,000 in cash and I would pay off the credit cards tonight. You'll have $18,000 left. I would either use some of that cash to fix the $3,000 you need on the truck and then throw $15,000 at the loan, get it down to $10,000, and then say, you know what, I'm going to throw $2,000 to $3,000 a month at this and get it paid off in the next 3 months.
3: Super fast.
0: So we're in at the end of August. You got August, you got September, October, November. By Christmas, Paul, you're completely debt-free, okay? And then you're going to start building up an emergency fund over the course of January, February, March, and get at least a 3-month emergency fund. And then we're going to look at the house. So we'll attack the house next spring and we're going to cash flow it.
3: Yes.
0: We're going to see what we need urgently and we're going to save up and fix part of the plumbing over on these three bathrooms that need it the most.
3: Right.
0: And then the next and then the next. And then the hardwood floors can come next fall. And we're going to just live a life and pace our life decisions based on what we can afford, not what we can borrow.
3: Yeah. I mean, Paul, this $400,000 completely free and clear house is such a blessing.
0: What a gift. Yes.
3: It is a clear, blue, perfect blessing in your lap to turn around and put debt on it. It almost feels disrespectful to the blessing, if I can say that. I don't want to overstep, but it almost does because that person worked hard to be able to leave that legacy gift and for it to be debt-free. And so there's a part of that I see that it just doesn't feel right for you to turn around and take out debt. I mean, am I off base there or do you feel that too?
1: Well, you're on target.
3: Yeah. I think what Rachel laid out, and I just want to call this out because there's a part of all of us that wants what we want when we want it.
0: Yes.
3: Right. And probably when you received this, it was like, oh gosh, I can do so much now. I can do this and this and this and this. And it's exciting to be able to do the things you want and some of the things that have probably been on your waiting list for years. And it's like, oh gosh, I can finally get to this. But to slow down and do it right and to make sure that you're not adding any lack of gain to yourself, right? Right. You want to be able to keep moving forward and not cause anything to go backwards. And one of the things I say all the time over here is you can't solve a problem while simultaneously creating it. So you do. The very first step you have to take is decide. I'm not going to borrow money anymore. And that's, Paul, if there's one thing that I would say leaving this call is that needs to be your mindset. I'm not borrowing any money anymore. And I don't need to.
1: That sounds good. That's why I called.
0: Yeah. I mean, honestly, this is a, it's kind of a fork in the road of what you get to decide, this huge gift of a home. And are you going to continue the blessing of it to bless your life, to keep you, to have a level of peace and sanity and control? Or are you going to continue to fall prey to the idea that debt has to be part of your life and that you see an asset, like we see an asset like this, a $400,000 house, and we're like, oh my gosh, like you're done. Like you're, like there's nothing tied to it. Like what a gift. And then some people see it and they're like, oh, it's basically a ching ching. It's like a little miniature bank that I get to go borrow from. And we're like, no. Because that turns the gift right back into the problem of sitting there with $20,000 of credit card debt and a car loan of $25,000.
3: And I think there's an intentionality play on the way of thinking on both sides of this, because we're sitting here saying the intentional thing to do is draw a line in the sand and say, by principle, I'm not a person who's going to borrow money. And there's a very clear intention there. What I find with folks who do borrow money is there's not a clear line. They don't say, you know, for me, $100,000 of debt, that's what I think is a fair amount of debt for me to carry. Right? There's no, it's just kind of like, well, if it's 50, if it's 100, if $12,000 on a car, there's no clear line. And we're challenging people to say, be intentional. Like if he had called in and said, you know what? I just like having $50,000. That's the way I like to do my life. I have $50,000 of debt. I would almost have more respect for that because you've at least you've made a clear choice.
0: Yeah.
3: But debt is sneaky and it does cause us to just kind of like go with the flow. And Dave says it, you know, you can wander into debt and that's just what it is. You just wander in.
0: Yep.
3: But we're telling you don't wander out. Be so clear. Draw a line in the sand. I don't borrow money.
0: Yeah. Paul, listen to yourself. You wanted to have this debt paid off in some capacity, right? And you're using more debt to do it, which we don't agree with. But the idea you want it paid off just proves that you don't want it. You don't want it. And so listen to that. Like there is an inner voice in there that's saying, giving you a message of like, okay, I want this gone. I don't know how to get it gone. I just want it gone. And we're saying, Paul, you take care of it. Keep this asset debt free, the house, and you make some strategic decisions in your budget and with your margin to pay it off.

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0: right. We have Matthew up next in Houston, Texas. Hi, Matthew. Welcome to the show.
1: Hi, how are y'all?
0: Hi, we're doing great. How can we help?
1: Okay, so I feel like I'm running into what might feel like a common thing among like younger people today. I'm not really sure, but you know, making decent money, but still feeling like it's paycheck to paycheck.
0: Yeah.
1: And I assume that could be a budgeting thing and whatnot, but essentially I kind of just walk you through what we have here. So we have $35,000 in consumer debt. Mm-hmm. We spend $2,400 a month on a leased or a rented house. Mm-hmm. We have two car leases at $300 a month per car, which I'm sure you guys are going to not like. Mm-hmm. all of our main, internet, phones, utilities, groceries are maybe like $650 a month, and insurance and whatnot. I make $92.5 annual, and my wife works as a nurse PRN about 3 to 4 times a month, which is about $450 maybe a shift. So I guess my question really is,

0: is there any way we can kind of get out of this hole that's killing our ability to like invest in our kids' future and, you know, have equity in almost anything, most notably at home? And, you know, what are your opinions on the best options for doing so?
1: Yeah. What's the 35 in debt? You said consumer debt. Is it, does that, that doesn't include the leased cars, right? So is it student loans, credit cards?
0: Right. It does not. And it's actually a consolidation loan that we got to lower our interest rate. So we were paying maybe like 24-25%. And, you know, I made a decision to, or I guess me and my wife made a decision to consolidate all that into, you know, one big chunk of debt. And it kind of lowered our payment by like $300 a month, trying to help us with the cash flow of it. But
1: okay, so that's just one large
2: chunk.
1: Yeah.
2: So if I can for a second, the hard part about consolidating debt is you might get the interest rate, but you lose the benefit of a debt snowball. You lose the benefit of being able to focus on something small and kind of check them off your list as you go and feel that momentum. And the other part of that, and I just want to say this because this is helping other people, Matthew, not just you, but those listening, is, you know, the point is to pay as much as you can on the debt, not pay as little as you can on the debt. So that's a teaching moment for everybody. But I do want to know, with your $92,000 and with her nursing, what do you guys bring in every single month?
0: I think it's around gross. It's around 66. If she works three times a month.
2: And what would cause her to not work three times a month? Like, what causes her schedule to be less solid?
0: Right. So we haven't done daycare or anything like that. So she's usually at home with the kids. We have two young kids, a toddler and an infant. And so she usually works on Fridays, so I get a half day at home. But, you know, sometimes she may not be able to work four times or three times because we're traveling to her parents, you know, in another city or something like that on the weekend. Things like that.
2: Okay. All right. So, yeah, I mean, what's going on here is basically what we would tell everybody. There's really two places that you can start. The first place you need to start is with a budget, right? I think that you have a sense of your numbers, but the way you were talking about them doesn't make me feel like it's something that you guys are doing month to month that you're both all in on.
1: Yeah, because you should have close to $4,000. Everything you just listed out, there should be $4,000 left. Now, I know that didn't include food and a couple of other categories, right? But I think if you guys had a really solid budget, and we'll give you every dollar as our gift to you, to really be able to look line by line and say, what can we cut out? Because hopefully you could throw an extra $2,500 a month at this, and if she decides to pick up some extra work where she can, that's just gravy on top, and you guys will just be slowly, you know, kind of chipping away at this $35,000. But my hope for you, Matthew, is that if you go all in, then that means you would even be working extra. You would be, you know, obviously helping cut the expenses, but like whatever more you can do makes it go faster, right? So say you did $3,000 a month. You guys would be done in 10, 11 months of this debt.
0: Right. Okay. And I've played around with every dollar a little bit. Like, as far, like, you know, obviously we don't have the premium one, and I appreciate you guys for offering that. And I just, you know, when I start putting, you know, I backtrack a little bit, and I just kind of put in numbers from previous months, and it just seems like the surplus just melts away. And then, you know,
1: as it would if you were pulling in numbers from last month, because you guys weren't on a budget last
2: spending.
1: Month. So you have to say, this is how much we want to throw. This is when we want to get out of debt, which means we have to throw this amount every single month, which means we have to find that every single month in the budget, which means we're going to be cutting things.
2: Yes.
1: We're not going out to eat.
0: Right.
1: We're cutting subscription. Like, we are cutting gym membership, everything to get this one magical number every single month that's going to be thrown at the debt. And then in 10 months, Matthew, you can put some of that back in. You know what I mean? Like, it's not like it's gone forever, but you guys have to have an aggressive change to see progress. It's just chipping away a little bit here and like, okay, we'll cut that and maybe this.
2: Yeah, you're just trying to avoid
1: and you just feel like, yeah, you're not making any traction. That's why we are pretty intense on the sacrifice side of getting out of debt, so that you feel momentum happening, because if you don't, it just elongates it and it's exhausting.
2: Well, yeah, it's like it's like anything else. If you want to make progress in an area, you're going to feel the pain of that progress. Like, if you lift weights, You can't just, you know, lift 2.5 pounders. Mm. You're not going to build anything. Right. You got to feel it. And so it's the same thing with this. I think Rachel is exactly right. So for instance, just to give you a real picture with kind of real numbers, if you look back, what is it, August? So if you look back for July and say, what did we spend on groceries? And you found that you spent $1,200 on groceries. Well, then that's you then this month decide we're only going to spend $950 on groceries. If you look back and you say, oh my gosh, we spent, you know,
1: $600 eating out.
2: Yes. This month we're only spending $150. Like hard stop right there. So those are, and you are going to feel it. You're going to feel like a child crying because you're not getting your way. Honestly, you will. And it's going to be one of those things where like you look at each other and it's like, oh my God, like this sucks.
1: Yes.
2: Truly. And one of you, I don't know who, because I don't know your marriage. One of y'all is going to be like Eve trying to get the other one to do wrong. And one of you is going to have to be strong and be like, we said we were going to do this. And it's going to feel like that for a couple of months until you start seeing, not to mess up the analogy, but until you start seeing the fruit of what you're doing. And then when that happens, you're going to go, okay, this is worth it. And it gets easier and a little bit easier every month. But if you guys do this, something really special happens, Rachel. I don't know if we talk about this enough. You're just going to become people who you do what you say you're going to do. And there is such a trust there that's built between couples when it's like we shake and agree on something. And then I actually see like he held up his side of the bargain. Mm-hmm. I held up my side of the bargain. And what that's going to do for your marriage beyond just the money and the debt payoff is really something, Matthew. And it's really worth you guys just going just 10 toes into this thing.
1: Yeah. And that you're both people that can, the phrase is so overused these days, but it's just true, that can do hard things, right? Like you're going to run into stuff that's not easy. We just had our parent teacher conference with our third grade class last night, and they had this phrase, and she talked about like the suffering that happens, but it's good. Like they're going to run into things. We all do that. It's like, it doesn't come easy. And it's frustrating and you just want the answer. You just want the quick way out. And that's not how life works. And so when you go through it together, though, in a marriage, and you're like, wow, we can do that. Like, we can do things that are really difficult. There's a tolerance that's built up there. That's just, it's good for your marriage. Like, there's something that is so unifying in that, Matthew, for you all. Instead of just kind of like placating this idea of money, you're like, no, we're going to be people of intentionality.
2: Yeah.
1: And you said at the beginning of the call, which I think is awesome, that you're doing it for a reason. You're like, we want to save for our kids' future. We want to be people that our kids have a better life than we did. And that's a noble goal, right?
2: Absolutely.
1: To have that why. So we really do believe in transformation, Matthew. And I think you guys can take what you've done, do a 180 and say, you know what? We're gonna crush this.
2: Yeah.
1: And it may not be the popular thing in our neighborhood. And you sound like a smart guy, Matthew, very well spoken. And so I think you know this stuff in your head. It's just when it goes from there to your heart, and you lock arms with your spouse and say, okay, we're in this together.
2: Yeah. And we didn't talk about those leases, but go on Ask Ramsey and ask him, what would we say to do with those leases? And it'll tell you exactly what to do.
1: Yep. And everyone, you can download Every Dollar for free in the App Store or Google Play if you want to check it out.
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0: Up next, we have Katie in Green Bay. Hi, Katie. Welcome to the show.
1: Hi there, ladies. How are you?
0: Hi, we're doing great. How are you?
1: Fantastic. Thanks. Calling in today, just my husband and I are in baby step six, and we're looking for advice about prioritizing cash flowing some major renovations on our home over paying it off early, knowing that we intend to sell our home and relocate once our youngest graduates high school in about 8 years. We want to maximize that sale price.
0: Okay. Well, 8 years is a while. Do you think you could do both? You could do renovations and probably have it paid off in 8 years?
1: I don't think that we'd be able to do both. This is an old farmhouse. It needs some major upgrades that we not only want to be able to enjoy while we live here, but to be able to make it competitive. Lots of new construction, new subdivisions that are kind of growing around us. So we just kind of wondering if it would be wise just to prioritize those renovations, knowing that we would definitely be able to get it out in the end.
2: What's the price tag? Like, of all the things that you're wanting to do, whether it's floors, kitchen, bathrooms, roof, whatever, what's it all going to cost when you look at the whole scope of it?
1: We've kind of done some budgeting and things, you know, kind of trying to estimate some of it. We can do a lot of this work ourselves. We would hire contractors to do some of the majors, the plumbing, the electrical and things like that. But a lot of the cosmetic things we are able and capable to do ourselves. We've already done many projects here already.
2: Okay.
1: A price tag, it'd really be hard. The way we've kind of done it so far is we pick a
2: project. Let me stop you on that, because you're telling me that if we do these projects, it will keep us from having the margin to pay off the house early. If you tell me that, I'm looking at this going, okay, then this is a hefty price tag. But then when I asked you, you're kind of backpedaling on it. If you were to look at this, not even the projects you're going to do yourself, right? There's still materials. There's still things involved that you have to spend money on. So if you, I'm not scared. So if you tell me the number, we want to help you work this out.
1: Sure. I guess that is some research that we have been doing with each project. So I definitely, the kitchen definitely needs to be upgraded. Mm-hmm. Both bathrooms, the idea would be modest flooring throughout the whole home, mm-hmm. and then kind of just the curb appeal. And we're just trying to,
0: and all that,
1: to do it in order.
0: Yeah, and all that adds good value to resale.
1: Absolutely.
0: Everything you said, which is great. So price tag wise, how much do you think all that's going to cost?
2: How many square feet is this house?
1: It's just over 3,000.
2: Okay. So is it fair to say like this is like a 40 for the kitchen, 10 per bathroom, and maybe another 10 to 15 for the floors? Is that fair?
1: I would say that would be a little bit of a, yes, a great estimate, maybe running into some issues, being that it's an old farmhouse. You always run into those project issues. So,
2: so let's say 100, 75 to 100,000.
0: And how
1: that
0: much
1: sounds
0: is
1: very fair.
0: And how much is left on the house, Katie, to pay off?
1: We owe $250. The house's current value with just our real estate agent's current rough
0: as
1: estimate
0: is
1: between as is currently is between five and six.
0: Okay, so this would definitely I think you would get more than $100,000
2: for sure.
0: Price wise, right after these renovations. Added to it. So,
2: and this is an 8 year play. Did I hear that?
1: Yeah, that would be our 8 year planning to, at the very least, downsize from this big home. But our plan is to completely relocate out of state.
2: I think there's time. It just depends on what you guys' income is, what money you have saved. So tell us a little bit about that.
1: We have approximately between $1,000 and $5,000 in margin to be able to do this. Each month, our monthly net income is drastically variable. We own a small business that is very seasonal. It does vary. But we have, we've got all the, like I said, about upwards of $5,000 a month to do some of these projects and things.
2: Okay. So I tend to veer on the side of Rachel. How much is the mortgage payment, by the way, just your normal mortgage payment?
1: Our normal mortgage payment is $1,200 per month, which falls below our 20.
2: It falls below 18%
1: of our monthly income. Yeah.
2: So let me give you a little framework of how I view these things, and I think Rachel will land the plane very nicely. So when I think about big expenditures, I run them through kind of a financially responsible adult checklist. And these are the things that I must be doing in order to do said expenditure, right? Number one, you've got to be on a budget. I've got to be living on a budget. That's what I do. That's a green check for you. I believe you're on a budget. Number two, I've got to be out of debt. And the thing that I want to do obviously can't cause me to go into debt. Green check on that. Number three, I've got to be carrying the proper insurances. I have a will, life insurance, health insurance. I've done all that. Nothing's pending there. That's the next check. The third thing, and this is the big one, and I'll go out of order, so I said the big one for the end. The fourth thing is I need to prioritize generosity. If you're doing that consistently, it's not going to cause me to stop prioritizing generosity. Green check. Now, the fifth one, and this is the one where I think you have a problem, is I also have to be prioritizing saving. And the way that we talk about saving around here is baby step three, got to have 3 to 6 months of expenses. Baby step four, I must be investing 15%. It cannot cause me to stop investing 15%. And the third one, which is getting you, I have to prioritize saving in my forced savings account, which is my home. I need to be putting some extra bit, because this is the plan I said I'm following. I need to be putting some extra bit on my mortgage, because that's my forced savings account. And so I actually think that you have the margin to do both. It's just going to take you a little longer.
1: Okay.
0: Yeah, but I would be okay with you guys cash flowing some renovations, you know, and slowing down a little bit on paying off the house in order to do that. Because if you guys save, or you literally, it makes me always nervous doing renovations like month by month.
2: Yeah.
0: From a money perspective, yes. Because stuff comes up that's a high dollar sometimes, and you're like, oh crap. Yes. And then it kind of puts you backwards. So I almost would take 6 months or so,
2: a span of
0: and
2: time.
0: Have like 30,000 like in the bank. And so we can press go and then continue to save on top of
2: yes.
0: that. But you guys could have all this done, Katie. I mean, I don't know from the renovation side, but from the money perspective, at five, you know, I know it's not always $5,000 a month, but it could be anywhere from 18 to 24 months. To be able to cash flow all of these. And maybe you start with the big, you know, do the kitchen first. And then after that's done, you know, and if you do have to pause and save up a little bit more to mm-hmm. do a bathroom,
2: mm-hmm.
0: You just, when you do that, you are kind of living in a construction zone for about 18 months. So if you're okay with that, but I do think, I don't think I'm off base to say that is going to add value. That's putting equity back in, which is a great thing. You guys aren't doing a pool, even though I love a pool. You're not going to get the money out for that, right? So if that's what you were saying, I'd be like, if you want to, just know. But for me, this is even more of a plus because you're hitting the things that every homeowner looks at. Bathrooms, kitchens, floors, paint, and landscape. Like when you do that, you are adding value back to your home.
2: But I do think like doing that in phases, to Rachel's point, it's like, okay, mm-hmm. we're going to spend 6 months. We're going to save up for one of the bathrooms or whatever your rate is. And then you take a moment and you're like, you know what, let's do an extra mortgage payment or two. And then you go back and you're okay, now this next span of time. So it's, you're not stopping your progress on the baby steps. You're just spending spans of time mm-hmm. on the things you want, but then you're jumping right back into it. And I think that's a fair way to do it.
0: Yeah. Keeping it going mm-hmm. throughout it too.
1: Yeah. That sounds like a great balance. That's kind of how we anticipated it. Stacking the cash and then having it so we can cash flow individual projects as we go, and then going from there, always anticipating that they're going to take longer and cost more than we planned.
0: There you go.
2: So. Yeah, that's true. Yeah.
0: And that's the reality. No, that's good.
2: And Rachel, this is probably your world more than it is mine, but I do think knowing that you're going to want to move on from the house, but you also want to enjoy it, I feel like that's something you have to think about when you're making certain choices, that you're not over-renovating, that you're not overly... personalizing it, knowing that you're going to want to get out of it.
0: Yeah, some of the worst stuff is people take a garage and turn it into something else, and now it's no longer a garage. Mm-hmm. But a garage is such a big feature for selling a home. Or they take a bedroom and they knock out the wall and make it. You know what I mean?
2: Yeah.
0: Like there are things that you're like, okay, that just no. You can do it for you because you love it and that's what you want. But if your goal in the back of your mind is knowing you're out in 8 years, to your point, making a little bit more generic selections.
2: Yes.
0: And not the like crazy specific ones, even though I'm sure, Katie, your taste is great. And you're in the farmhouse world where I think most Americans want to be.
2: Yeah.
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5: Executive order blocked again. I'm Sue Guzman, Fox News. The Trump administration's planned restrictions on mail-in ballots for the midterms is once again on hold.
6: For the second time, a federal judge in Massachusetts has blocked President Trump's executive order designed to limit mail-in voting. In a ruling Thursday night, Judge Indira Talwani established a 14-day hold on that executive order. Monday, the Supreme Court had lifted her original hold, determining the legal challenges filed against the executive order had been done so prematurely before the order's rules were established. The Postal Service now says it won't deliver mail-in ballots unless, as the executive order dictates, states provide a list of voters who should receive them and format the envelopes a certain way. In her latest ruling, Judge Talwani wrote, there's not enough time before the midterms to implement the changes the administration is seeking. Kevin Uresky, Fox News.
5: With the U.S.-Canada trade war in full swing, President Trump has signed an executive order renaming one of the Great Lakes. Here's Fox's Alexandria Hoff.
7: We have a Gulf and we have a lake. Now all we need is an ocean.
8: The U.S.-Canada trade standoff prompts a new revision for mapmakers. President Trump signing an executive order renaming Lake Ontario Lake America, effective immediately.
7: Canada's been ripping us off for a long time on trade.
8: Jointly owned by both nations, the White House argues the deepest parts of the lake's waters lie within United States territory.
5: Well, Prime Minister Mark Carney says Canadians will continue to call the body of water Lake Ontario, adding the name is 400 years old, preceding Canada and the U.S. And tropical storms Carina and Lowell have formed in the Pacific Ocean. National Hurricane Center says both are expected to become hurricanes, but are far from land. Meanwhile, tropical storm Dolly has formed in the Atlantic and could bring heavy rain to the Caribbean. 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

0: Welcome back to The Ramsey Show in the Fairwinds Credit Union Studio. I'm Rachel Cruz, hosting this hour with Jade Warshaw, and we are taking your calls at 888-825-5225. All right, we have Matthew in Providence, Rhode Island up next. Hi, Matthew. Welcome to the show.
1: Hey, how's it going? Thanks for taking the call.
0: Absolutely. How can we help?
1: So I'll just give you a little backstory of what's going on. Me and my girlfriend, we had a daughter. She's not my fiance. So she moved in with me, and she has a lot of credit card debt, $75,000 in credit card debt. So, and that was kind of, you know, she works full time at night. I work full time during the day. We get a lot of babysitting help, so we don't have to pay for babysitters. So that's nice.
0: Mm-hmm.
1: Yeah. So
0: where'd this
1: that's
0: debt
1: kind of
0: come from? That's a lot.
1: Yeah, sure is. some of it was like before I met her, she was working like 70 hours a week. So she was working during the day and then at night. And then, so she's kind of got, I think, used to a lifestyle that, you know, and then started working half those hours and,
0: oh, and continued
2: know,
0: it.
2: Oh,
0: and
2: see.
0: So that caused the credit
2: card
0: debt.
2: Makes sense. Okay.
1: Yeah. And then obviously she got pregnant and, her job kind of closed down for a while, you know, doing renovations. And then I just think it snowballed. I didn't realize she was putting like formula diapers and stuff on a credit card. Like, cause
0: okay.
1: we were moving in together, but we weren't like, we're not like integrated together. You know what I mean? Like, I wasn't sure exactly how she was doing it. I knew she was working, but I didn't know
0: how
1: so
0: bad
1: anyway,
0: it was.
1: So,
0: yeah. Okay. So
1: yeah, exactly.
0: So you got 75,000 in credit card debt, or she does. What other debt do you guys have?
1: I have no credit card debt. We both have 13,000 left on our cars.
0: Individually or together?
1: Individually. She has 13 on hers. I have 13 on mine.
0: Okay. Okay.
1: So, yep. So, yeah. So basically that's kind of been like in the background, like, and well, she, you know, she had a baby. She was a full-time student.
0: You all had a baby though, right?
1: Well, we of course we have a baby. I mean, you know.
3: I mean, you're not saying it.
0: You're not really taking care of it. That's what it feels like. It's, she's taking care of everything, right?
1: No. Absolutely not. No. I pay for. So let me get to the rest of it, and then it'll make more sense.
3: Please help us out.
1: So I'm getting there.
3: Okay.
1: I promise.
3: Okay.
1: Yeah. So what point is, she was in the middle of like finishing her degree when we met. So she was, you know, full-time student, full-time, well, you know, mom. I mean, we split duties, but still it's a lot, you know, and then full-time employee. So, you know, it was just a lot all at once.
0: Yep.
1: So
3: how old's the baby now?
1: So she's 18 months.
3: Okay. 18 months. So you guys have started to get a little bit of a rhythm, a little bit of a flow going on, and you're looking up saying, hey, this debt, this is the problem. We need to start solutioning that. Can I ask one question? I just want to make a is this your fiance or your girlfriend?
1: She's my fiance now.
3: She is your
1: fiance. We just got engaged. Yeah, we got engaged June 30th. Yeah.
0: When do y'all get married? When's the wedding? What date?
1: Well, we're still kind of unsure about that. Next year sometime.
0: No.
1: We're just gonna have a small
0: Matthew.
1: No.
0: You're basically married. You guys live together. You have a baby together.
1: Yes. But trust me, I know.
3: Is the question.
1: Well, we want to do a church wedding. You know, we're Catholic. We want to do a church wedding. So, well, I'm Catholic. She's
3: wait
1: not
3: a minute.
1: Favorite.
0: But it takes 18 months to get a church wedding?
1: No, I guess not. But just
0: Matthew,
1: like,
0: we need a little urgency. We need a little urgency in life. We want this debt paid off. We need to get together. We need to make this official.
3: But you can't roll the Catholic thing back in when it matters on getting married, but it didn't matter before.
1: This is unfair because this is sounding bad and this is not.
3: We're on your side. We're on your side. We truly are.
1: She's totally on board with the timeline.
3: What if you did this?
1: People yell at me all the time because I say, like, I'm like, I'm watching my daughter, and they're like, you're not watching your daughter. It's your,
0: I know, semantics.
3: I hear you.
0: Is not semantics when we're going to talk about your money, because the way Jade and I are going to answer it is that it is going to be separate. There is no combining right now because you don't have any legal protection. No. She doesn't have legal protection financially. Yeah. Neither do you. You don't until you guys are legally married.
1: Yeah, I know.
0: So our advice is going to be different, though, Matthew. But here we say what we're about to walk through is going to look different because you don't have a wedding date set.
3: Mm-hmm.
0: And I'm not trying to box you, put you in a box, Matthew, because I like you.
1: You're fun.
0: But this whole semantics thing is real. And you may call in 2 years and be like, oh, I don't know, you know, this happened and this. Like, so until you guys are married, we would give you one set, a plan one way. And then there's going to be another plan until you're married. So here's what we would say.
1: Well, that's another piece I guess I haven't really thought about yet. Like I trust her fully. And I know, like, and that's the thing. We're not quite married yet, but I understand, you know, with her being my fiance, that's why we're kind of, you know, really trying to deal with this, just the emotional stress that she's carrying from this. Like, well, so
3: let us give you a solution. Let us give you a solution because all that you're saying, the emotional stress, the dollars, all of this stuff. I think Rachel and I, there's two routes here. I want to simplify it for you because it feels like a lot floating around your head. There's two routes.
1: Yeah.
3: The one route is you can say we're not married yet. Therefore, everything is separate. This is my baby. I am devoted to my child, but financially our lives are separate. That means her debt is her debt and my debt. That means your only debt is a $13,000 car and you're paying it off and we can give you the seven steps to make that happen and give you financial peace. The other choice, which I actually feel is a better choice for you if you do say this is the woman you want to marry, is you can go to the courthouse. Yep. You can fill out the piece of paper and be married on paper. So that you can legally combine and work together. And then later on, when you can afford to have a party and do the church wedding and things like that, you're doing that as a, just as a, you know, a show and a party for your friends.
1: I guess I don't know the difference as far as like what the benefit, to, you know, as far as financially being married versus not.
0: I'll paint you as the, would be the quote unquote victim, right?
3: Yeah.
0: If this happens, is that you take your income, you throw, you know, $80,000 over the next 18 months at this credit card debt, and then she looks up and she's like, "Listen, I don't want to do this. I'm taking the baby, and we'll figure out custody later. But we're done. You have no legal protection." Yeah.
3: But you don't know.
0: Matthew, listen to our show. The craziest stuff happens on the show that people call in. And I know you think that you're...
1: I listen to you guys all
0: I know you're the exception to the rule, Matthew. Yeah. You are special. I know.
1: Yeah, well, maybe a little, but no, not really. But yeah, think about it this way. I think about it from a perspective of, like, faith. You know, I just have faith that, like, I'm kind of...
3: So what do you want
1: to
3: do?
1: Yeah, maybe you're right. Maybe talk
0: to the woman whose husband has a gambling addiction and talk about faith. Yep. I mean, we all do. I love Jesus. We got some faith, but we're also
3: human.
0: We got to be smart. And there's no legal protection, Matthew, and so keeping it separate. But I think what Jade is saying, combining everything is the best thing for you guys. And you're basically married, Matthew. You're basically married. Just go do it.

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1: All right. Today's question comes from Sierra in Georgia. She says, in the past year, I've had a few occasions when I feel like my friends are expecting me to spend money on vacation or going out when it doesn't align with my budget. I'm on baby step 6, paying off the house. So it's not that I never vacation or go out, but I can tell they're confused when I explain that something isn't in my budget. How do I politely say that without hurting their feelings while keeping the door open to spending time together at another time? Here's the thing. The idea of it hurting their feelings, I think, is where I'm a little bit confused. Because if somebody says to me, if I say, oh, let's go to such and such restaurant, and they go, actually, that's too steep for me. Mm-hmm. My feelings aren't hurt. Usually I would be the one
0: adaptable,
1: who feels a little bit like, oh, yes, no worries. You know what I mean? So I wonder if their feelings are actually hurt or if you're just interpreting their reaction in a way that's
0: projecting something else.
1: Yes. Yep. And then I think the simple answer to the question, honestly, Rachel, is to not really care that much what people think, and just to say, because if you're saying what I think you're saying, which is, I can't spend that this month, or that's a little too expensive for me, or that's just not in my budget this month, I think those are perfectly fine responses. I don't think you have to necessarily go into detail of the why behind why you can't go, especially if it's something that is just more of a lifestyle difference, because sometimes you may be on baby step 6 and it's like, oh, you're on baby step 6, there's no debt, you can still go out and have a good time, and that's all true. But if your friend group is in a different, completely different income level than you, and they're wanting to do things that your income just doesn't afford you to be able to do as regularly as they do, I think that's totally fair. And even if that's the case, if they're good enough friends, I would just say that. I'd be like, listen, I don't have it like you and Bob have it. Like, you and Bob are in the high six figures. I'm right here. So thank you for inviting me, but I can't do that as often as you can. And I have buddies that I would 100% say that to.
0: Yeah. And I have friends that have crazy work hours. And so there'll be times that we're all like getting together and doing something. And I remember she's always like, keep asking me. There will be a day I can. So I think that's even okay to say, is like, hey, I can't right now, but ask me again. Like, continue to keep me looped in.
1: Yes.
0: This isn't a rejection or a no to our friendship. I just financially literally cannot do this. And, but let me know next time, because I would love to hopefully join in. Right.
1: Yeah, absolutely.
0: And if the only time you hang out with your friends is on vacation and going out and spending a bunch of money, some expensive friends.
1: Right. There's so much fun you can have just not going.
0: Yeah. I mean, like, I don't know. I feel like half of our hangouts are in our homes and backyards. You know what I mean? So hopefully the friendships are built and you have more quality time with them outside of just going out and vacation. But
1: that's true.
0: I hope that helps, Sierra. It is tough. It is tough when you, either they're choosing to live a life beyond their means and you're choosing not to, and or you're exactly right, or they just make a different income.
1: Yeah, that's true.
0: And there's a reality there. And so kind of facing the music sometimes with this stuff, it's not fun, but it leaves you maybe with a little bit of like angst. But I think you would have way more angst and chaos if you just said, you know what, forget it. I'm going to do what I want to do. Mm-hmm. Spend what I want to spend regardless of what I make.
1: Yeah,
0: that's going to cause
1: a problem.
0: More harm on the other side.
1: Well, I do want to attack it from the other side real quick, too, because I do find that some of us baby steppers get a little too intense on baby step 6.
0: True.
1: And we keep our foot on the gas from baby step 2. And it's like we want to keep that same intensity. And I would say, actually, if that's you, Sierra, you need to enjoy your life and you need to go out and have fun. And I understand if you're like, I got to pay this house off, but you got to live life too. Like, this process is designed, the 7 baby steps is designed for a certain purpose. And the truth is, after you get past baby step 3, you do get to move from intensity to intentional. And a lot of us forget to make that transition, and it's so important.
0: That's a great point. Yeah, don't be crazy, girl. Have some fun if you're not having fun. All right, let's go to Jack in Atlanta, Georgia. Hi, Jack. Welcome to the show.
2: Thank you so much for taking my call.
0: Absolutely. How can we help?
2: I just need affirmation that my idea for retirement is not crazy, and I want to sell my house, invest the money, and actually just go ahead and rent the rest of my life. I mean, I'm about to turn 62, about to start collecting Social Security, and am I crazy?
1: Why are you wanting to do that? Because you're worried you don't have enough in actual investment dollars in the stock market?
2: Well, it's actually the opposite. I have no debt. I actually have worked out where I have money in like little buckets everywhere to where I should be able to bring in between $10,000 and $12,000 a month, that including the money I would get from my house, which is paid for, and get into a secure investment, bringing in about $2,000 a month. And all that would give me a total of about $2.25 million in other investments, a lot in the stock market, that I really don't have to touch, and I can continue to let grow. But I also don't have that, you know, the house payment, or not house payments, but the escrow, the upkeep of it, and the things of that nature, where maybe my wife and I can just travel and kind of like what you were saying a minute ago about just enjoy life.
1: So it almost sounds like you're more interested in downsizing and having something that requires less attachment, like maybe like a townhome or something where you're not in charge of the upkeep, that you can kind of travel and you're not worried about the property itself. Because the truth is, and we'll get into this a little bit more, but having a personal residence is a big piece of security on down the line for a couple of reasons. Obviously, we know it's a major portion of people's portfolio when they're building wealth as a baby steps millionaire. But the second part of it is you're keeping what for most people is the biggest line item on your budget. You're keeping it stable because rent is going to continue to go up and up and up, Jack. And there's part of you that wants to have that stability of saying, but my mortgage, once it's paid off, it's just that I know what the taxes are. I know what the insurance are. And so that's the piece of it that would make me go, I would love for you to own something that's yours that can remain stable.
2: Okay.
0: Because over the course of time, Jack, even if you were just pulling out what your investments were making and not touching the principal, but you just kind of like basically took out the growth of $12,000 mm-hmm. a month, that when you think about it, in 20 years, which you easily could be alive, rent, would be who knows how much, yeah. Right? In 20 years of the type of living situation you want to be in. And so for me, that is such a question mark. And it's such a big deal. And you guys aren't maybe not going to want to travel when you're 82. You maybe really do want to settle down and have consistency somewhere. And then trying to get into the market in 20 years and where houses prices are going to be. And if the investments don't grow at the rate you think they're going to grow, there's a lot of risk to me. So I do wonder if you sold your house, Jack, how much would you sell it for?
2: A little under 600 is what my the comps would be. My neighbors have recently sold theirs.
0: Okay. Yeah, I just wonder if you took half of that and bought something small, right? Just to have that's yours to come back to and that you always know is there. And when you guys don't want to be traveling and moving and everything, there's a place. So that's probably what I would do. Some people are going... They are kind of taking this trend of just renting. I've heard that. And in some cases, I could understand, but I think even 2.2 million is amazing.
1: Yeah.
0: But even with that, over the course of 20, 30 years, I don't think I would trust the rent. I don't know. I don't like it.
1: Yeah, I think there's a time where you want to put down to own something, even if it's a condo, to have some foot in real estate that's yours that
0: you do now in the mm-hmm. present. And then, so that's what I would do, Jack. If I woke up in your shoes, I would still have something. But again, maybe it's a significantly less valued property than you have now and you invest the difference.

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0: I've been an adult out on my own since like 19. I don't have a ton in debt, but I don't want any. Obviously, zero is the ideal number. With my truck, I have, it's like 44,000 total in debt. Without that is like eight. So most of it is the vehicle.
1: Mm-hmm.
0: I'm a firefighter in, right around Little Rock area, and I net probably about $3,200 a month from that job. And then I have a very small, sometimes uneventful little side gig as I do some power washing. So that's unpredictable. I've had months where it's $1,500 bucks, you know, on the side, or mm-hmm. months where it's a few hundred. So that's really hard to, I try not to put that too much on the budget because it's unreliable. But basically my question is just, I feel like I'm so close to being in a good financial spot of, with a girl. We're not engaged, but every, you know, plan to be and to be married. And I'm wanting to make sure that before I do all that, and, you know, I want to make sure that I'm in the best financial spot personally, that I'm not carrying any of this into marriage, you know, about a year down the road.
1: Yeah. Well, from just a debt income ratio perspective, the truck is pretty glaring, Micah. It's a big, it's a large.
0: $609 a month.
1: It's how much a month?
0: $609.
1: Is that what you said?
0: Yeah.
1: Yep.
0: Yes.
1: Yeah. So
2: that's your ticket out.
1: I mean, I'm going to say it, but I'm like, man, yeah. For you, $1,000 difference. And I know 609, but if you got on a tight budget and found $400, that's $1,000 extra a month. Yeah. It's just there.
0: Yep.
1: So for me, I'm like, I don't know. I probably am selling the truck.
2: I certainly would.
0: I thought of that, and I'm not opposed to it. Like I do like the truck, but I'm smart enough to know that, you know, this is a very small price to pay for setting myself up for, you know, being financially better off.
1: Because here's the numbers. I just ran them real quick, Micah. You're 25. Let's say you retire at 67, and you just invested that truck payment every month. Okay, so instead of having a truck payment, let's just pretend you just invested that, so you paid yourself. At 67, you'd have $6.5 million at retirement just by doing that.
0: It's not that much money.
1: just some change, just some $6.5 million change.
2: That's a painful opportunity cost to pay just for a truck.
1: Yeah, like that's the wildness of how normalized debt is. Mm-hmm. Paying someone else versus paying yourself costs you $6.5 million.
2: Unbelievable.
1: So that one decision, Micah, that changes your whole life.
0: Yeah. Well, here's the tricky thing about it. So I've had this truck for maybe 6 months and probably a little less than that. I drove a little Hyundai Accent, a little good gas car. It was like $420 a month, which is, I think, pretty average. It still sucks, but for that kind of car, it seemed to be what was average. But I sold that. I still owed on it, even with what they gave me. It was about $3,000 negative equity, and they put that on this loan.
2: Yeah. So you're upside down.
0: I'm still, yeah.
1: But only $3,000, though, right? $3,000.
0: Yeah.
2: You could get that. Well, you could get your hands on that. Yeah.
0: Hopefully. I mean, with the power washing, you never know. There's some jobs. I mean,
1: you're waiting tables the other night.
2: Pick a different side hustle. That's solid.
0: Yeah, that's what I've been doing, is looking around and applying to places because I need something consistent. Yeah, power washing, when it's good, it's good. But when it's not, there's nothing.
2: Exactly.
0: So that's not,
2: you need to have a couple of side hustles in your quiver that you can pull from whenever need one. Mm-hmm. And I think if you do that, you're going to be out of this in no time because you just need $3,000, right? I mean, if you look around your apartment, maybe there's something you can sell to start, you know, to get the first $1,000, right? So really try to go very quickly into doing this because this is $609 on the line here. And then after that, how much did you say the other debt was? The credit cards, I think you said?
0: Credit cards is the next biggest one. It's like $4,400 on two credit cards. One is $3,500 limit that's maxed out, and the other one is a whatever the remainder of that. So $500 on that.
1: So what's wild is if you could find, $1,000 a month, let's just say, and between this credit card debt and all of that, I mean, that's 9-10 months.
2: You'd be out of this.
1: And that's just $1,000, Micah. Like if you went and said, what if I did $2,000, right? You half that, you know, you cut that timeline.

0: and in half. And that's what the identity change for you is. You're a guy right now that's kind of you're normal. You got a nice truck. You got some credit card debt. You're making some side, you know, but you just feel like, gosh, even with the side hustle, I'm living paycheck to paycheck. That's a pretty normal profile of people. But when you change what you've been doing and you say, I'm not a person of debt. I don't borrow money, even on cars. Nothing is normalized. I'm not doing it. I'm not going into debt. I'm going to pay myself. And instead of paying banks for the rest of my life, I'm a person that has money saved on the side. And I'm a person that budgets and that I know where my money's going. And I'm intentional with every single dollar. If you're bringing in $6,700 a month, you know where every dollar is going. And I guarantee you, after living a life like that for about 18, 24 months,
1: oh yeah,
0: you will create such stability and peace and discipline in your life where money no longer is an issue because you've tackled it. Like, you're the one that's controlling it. It's not controlling you anymore. But there has to be kind of this not lackadaisical mindset. Do you know what I mean? Like, there's a level of intensity of change that has to happen for you to get out of the orbit of normal.
1: Yeah. Not to mention, your lovely lady is going to take note of this and go, wow, this guy's got his life together.
0: Yes.
1: He looks like he knows how to handle his business, you know?
2: Yeah. And the great thing is that her and I are together. I mean, we're not married. Of course, that's the intention down the road a little bit. But we are both, you know, sitting down and like going over each other's separate budgets, like together, and just kind of airing stuff out and making sure that we're both on the same track of, you know, we're saving up to go elope. This is probably like 2 years down the road, so we're trying to get a jump on it. We know that we can't be super aggressive in the saving right this second, but the plan is, you know, we're both on the same track trying to make sure we're getting our money right and saving up and doing all this stuff. So
0: it's great.
2: I definitely want to put myself in the best scenario, and yeah, I guess saving that up, getting out of being upside down in the truck and selling it. I mean, I'm not that attached to it. It's nice, but I'd much rather just be.
0: I mean, you make around $70,000 and you have a $44,000 truck. So you just, it's too much. Even with the negative equity. Like, I don't care. That's just too much debt to have on a truck because of even your income. So I would, I'd for sure.
2: A little more than I could chew with this.
0: No, that's okay.
1: But, you know, just know that the faster you go on this, when people have a debt-free journey in front of them, the faster you go, which means the deeper the sacrifice allows you to go faster, the more likely you are to see it through till the end. If you just, you know, kind of, you know, wander through it and I'll do a little bit here, but I don't want it to be, you're more likely to just get comfortable with status quo. And it's like, you want to finish this. You have said that, and I think you have a really nice why, which is that relationship that's sitting there in front of you. And so really just lean into that. And to Rachel's point, what do you want your life to feel like? What do you want those first months of your marriage to feel like? What do you want?
0: What kind of husband do you want to be? What kind of man do you want to be? I mean, there's a lot there.
1: Yes, there is.
0: Well, thanks, Micah, for the call. Again, the number is 888-825-5225. Give us your call about your life and your money.

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0: Up next, we have Rachel in San Francisco. Hi, Rachel. Welcome to the show.
1: Hi, Rachel and Jade. I'm so excited to talk to you. Thanks for taking my call.
0: Absolutely. How can we help?
1: My husband and I have been married for 11 years, and we are in baby step two. We started at $152,800 in debt about a year and a half ago. Since then, we've sold a car, I got a new job, and moved into our RV so I can put as much money as possible towards the debt. And we are down to $18,800.
0: Wow.
2: Good night, girl. Good job.
1: Thanks.
2: That's amazing.
1: Thank you so much. Yeah, we're on a 6% APR HELOC. That's our last piece that we're paying off. And my new company, Restricted Stock Units, just released. And they're worth $18,200.
0: Oh, my gosh.
2: Perfect.
1: But the stock is down 100% from last year. So I'm hesitating selling. I know you guys must tell me to sell it. I just needed to call in and make sure.
0: What kind of industry is the company in?
1: Tech.
0: Okay. So yeah. A little volatile, I guess, is it the industry, the type of tech that you're in, or is it the specific company that you're like, eh?
1: It's the type of tech that I'm in is volatile, and like the whole industry is down right now.
0: Okay.
1: I asked Ramsey and somehow got to a potentially phased exit strategy. But I don't know that that's what Dave would recommend. So,
0: pulling some out.
2: Yeah.
0: As you kind of.
1: Yeah.
0: A little bit at a time and see like every 6 months if something changes. It wouldn't be a bad plan necessarily, but I feel like trying to time the market is never good, because what sucks, Rachel, is I'm like, golly, in 5 months it could be down another 100% or up 100%. You know what I mean? And either way, you're like kicking yourself. So it's like, oh my gosh.
2: What's your amount of margin that you're throwing at the debt every single month?
1: About $8,000.
2: Okay.
0: Oh, so you guys would be out in 2.5 months.
1: Yeah, we're so close.
0: Oh, okay. I wouldn't do single stocks anyways. So I'm
2: there's still a piece where I'd be like, yeah, get rid of them.
0: Yes.
2: Because this is exactly the reason, is because it's one single thing, and your whole world is like rising and falling by that one company.
0: Yes. So I would probably just cash out, Rachel, honestly, even though it hurts that it's down. But I think trying to time something in a volatile industry is just like, there's no one has, you know, has
2: no one
0: the
2: knows
0: secrets.
2: When.
0: And I guess if you do know, you'll go to jail if you insider trading, if you like know what's happening.
2: Oh, gosh.
0: I probably would just sell. I would keep that momentum of, you know, $6,000-$7,000 a month that you're throwing at this debt, or did you say 8,000?
2: It was eight.
0: Yeah. And, I'd take it as a gift, pay off your debt, and then build up a great emergency fund. And then, man, you guys are just, you're way ahead of the game in that. So I think that's just what I would do. I would just see it as an $18,000 gift and call it a day.
1: Yeah. Okay. Thank you. Yeah. The 6% HELOC really just, it's such a low APR. It's hard to let it go.
0: Yeah, but you would have let it go anyways, and
2: you would have just
0: 2 months, 3 months,
2: by little. Oh, sure. Yeah.
1: Yeah. Okay. Thanks. That's the kick I needed, I think.
0: Yes, I know.
2: And with your think about it like this: with your 8,000 margin, you would have the money that stock lost in 2 months.
0: That's right.
2: You know what I mean?
0: Yes.
2: Like, you guys are doing really, really well.
0: That's a good point. 100% of 18,000 is 18. Like,
2: yeah,
0: you're going to get that back with the work ethic you guys have. Mm-hmm. Changing your life, Rachel, is not going to be the stock. It's you guys. Now, if it was 118,000, right?
2: It feels different.
0: But it's 18,000.
2: Yep.
0: And again, you can make that in 2 to 3 months with just the margin you guys have. So I don't think it's that big of a deal.
2: Yeah,
0: at the end
2: I would
0: of the
2: agree
0: day.
2: With that.
0: 18,000 is a gift. It's great. But I don't think it's not going to be the thing that makes or breaks you guys, because you guys have already done so much already, which is just insane. So well done. We're so proud of you, Rachel, for real. Like, that's wild.
2: Really, really well.
0: How well you guys have done. All right, let's go to Dan in Philadelphia. Hi, Dan. Welcome to the show.
3: Hey, how's it going?
0: Hi, we're doing great. How are you?
3: Good.
0: Awesome. How can we help today?
3: So this is my situation. I'm 33. I'm single. I have pretty much lived like paycheck to paycheck my entire like adult life, and I'm just kind of over it at this point. So I have $9,000 in a car. I have $53,000 in student loans, and I have $15,000 in a legal case that I am paying. So I bring home about $4,400 a month right now. Mm-hmm. And just the area that I'm in, I've cut so much out of my life. Like, I've gotten rid of like all of my subscriptions. Like, we're doing like the Aldi shops. Like, we're doing mm-hmm. everything possible to cut everything out. But the area that I'm in is just so expensive.
2: Where are you?
3: Crazy.
2: Oh, Philadelphia.
3: So I'm in like the Philadelphia area, but I'm really in like South New Jersey.
2: What's mm-hmm. keeping you there?
3: And I have friends here and like my family's here. But aside from that, like I have friends in other cities.
2: Do they earn what you earn? Your friends and family? Do they earn around $4,400 a month living in that area?
3: Yeah. And I work a remote job. Like I work in hospitality doing revenue management. So I work remote. I can go wherever I want.
2: So you don't need to be on the struggle bus of living in an expensive area on $4,400 a month.
3: Yeah. Like, is it just crazy to like, I mean, like the majority of the people that I know are here. Is it crazy to like uproot my life and go somewhere cheaper?
2: No, it's not because it's a pretty simple equation. And I'm not going to say that it's easy to do, but it's a simple equation here. You've got to find ways to either bring more money in or to reduce the amount that's going out. And for you,
0: you've reduced the amount going out, is what you said already, as much as you can.
2: Exactly. So now we have to focus on other things. And for you, I mean, how much is your rent?
3: I pay $1,690 for a one bedroom.
2: Okay. That's a lot. For a one bedroom for you with no,
3: and like I have friends in San Antonio. I have friends in Columbus. Like I've been looking at rent there and it's like $1,000.
2: Yeah. That's a big deal.
3: Get an extra $600 a month.
0: I mean, Dan, we laugh about the exodus out of California, but a lot of people do it because of taxes and how expensive it is. Yeah. They can't own a home, right? They're just like, we can't. And it's what it feels like. And so there are places that you just say, I cannot afford to live in this city mm-hmm. with the income I'm making. And, yeah, and that's a very real adult decision. Now, do you have to do that? No, you could do what you're doing. It's just you're not going to financially thrive because you're in an expensive city. But if you say, yeah, but that's okay for the time being because of friends and family, then that's a choice you make, right? It's a you don't get both.
2: Yeah.
0: Or you say, hey, for maybe the next 2 to 3 years, I want to live somewhere else. See how I feel with this margin. And actually, not that money brings happiness, but the fact that you can pay your bills and breathe and enjoy life, like sometimes that's worth it to find a cost of living, a city with a cost of living that's lower than what you're experiencing right now.
3: Yeah.
2: Now the type of work you're doing, is that, are you kind of, have you hit a ceiling with that or are there other opportunities in that area that can expand your income?
3: No, there's definitely more opportunity. So I used to work in hospitality management, like on property, and recently moved into this role. So it's got a work-life balance. It's nice. But so I'm new to this like niche part of the field, but there are plenty of other opportunities as I continue to grow and develop my own skills.
2: So that's another place that you can look. You know, you mentioned it sounds like you maybe took a bit of a pay cut to have a better work-life balance. But again, that was a trade-off you made. And so maybe that's a trade-off that you make back and you work on site for a while, even though you have to go in office and even though, right, there's these things that aren't as convenient for you. But it might be worth it for you to knock out this debt. If you were able to find work in San Antonio that's on site, mm-hmm. lower cost of living, but you're earning more, right? Suddenly your whole world opens up. And it's not to say that you have to do that forever, but certainly do it in the time it's going to take you to pay off your debt.
0: Yeah, for a couple of years. And there's a lot of options that brings. When you're debt-free and you have margin in your life, there's a lot more options that suddenly open up that actually could bring you some peace. We'll be right back.
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6: Another ruling on mail-in voting. I'm Ted Lindner, Fox News. A federal judge Thursday evening halting, at least for now, attempts to implement President Trump's executive order limiting mail-in voting. The move stalled the directive for a second time about a week before the first mail-in ballots are due to be sent out for the approaching midterm elections in November. U.S. District Court Judge Indira Talwani placing a 14-day hold on the government implementing the order in a case that could be headed back to the Supreme Court. The High Court Monday overturned an earlier ruling of hers that had blocked the order from taking effect. Jury deliberation is going to continue into another day in Lindsay Clancy's Massachusetts triple murder trial.
7: A jury of nine women and three men will determine Lindsay Clancy's fate after 22 days of emotional witness testimony. The 36-year-old who killed her three young kids, ages 5, 3, and 8 months in 2023, has pleaded not guilty to three counts of first-degree murder. Clancy, who did not testify in her defense, admits to strangling the children before throwing herself from a second-floor window in a suicide attempt. But the defense argues she was experiencing postpartum psychosis and should not be held criminally responsible. Her attorney telling the court she lived for her kids. Prosecutors allege the killings were premeditated, calling Clancy a functioning mom who knew right and wrong. Kristen Goodwin, Fox News.
6: Clancy faces life in prison if convicted of first-degree murder. President Trump continues to insist that the Strait of Hormuz is open as the conflict with Iran continues to drag on.
8: The Strait is open. We're taking a lot of boats. Millions and millions of barrels of oil are coming out of the Strait every day. Other countries recognize that. Every once in a while, they shoot some, you know, they put some shots at.
6: Before the conflict, about 20% of the world's oil passed through the busy waterway. 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

0: And the gateway to the West. Good morning, good evening, wherever you may be across the nation, around the world. I'm George Norrie, and this is Coast to Coast AM. Later tonight, investigative reporter Cheryl Jones on underwater mysteries, followed by your calls. Here's what's happening. A second commercial tanker in the Strait of Hormuz was struck with a projectile, causing a fire which has since been extinguished. And the USS Theodore Roosevelt Carrier Strike Group is expected to deploy in the Middle East in coming weeks for a deployment lasting at least, they say, 7 months. And the Iranian Parliamentary Speaker Mohammad Ghalib said Iran will defeat the U.S. in an all-out economic war in his remarks to his government. Tom Danheiser has more on what happened today. Tommy?
1: Well, George, Qatar's foreign minister and prime minister have met with Iran's President Pezeshkian and Parliament Speaker Ghalibaf, discussing ongoing efforts of de-escalation in the region. Iran's security chief, Mohsen Rezaei, has said his country is preparing a list of conditions to present to the U.S. to reopen the Strait of Hormuz. Iran has also threatened to target U.S. economic interest in the maritime blockade against country revenues. Rezaei stated that they will target U.S. economic interests fully and with intensity and force. He has also called for an end to the war and military operations in Lebanon, Gaza, and Syria, warning that prolonged instability in one part of the region could have wider consequences. And as the war drags on, global energy markets remain volatile, with Brent crude hovering around $87 a barrel compared to pre-war levels of $72. George, we'll keep looking at this one.
0: All right, thank you, Tom. Fears are mounting that Russia could be considering using nuclear weapons in Ukraine as strikes between the two countries continue. Sources close to the Kremlin said that Vladimir Putin, on a new escalation after peace talks have reached a dead end, is on fire. Russia is continuing to experience mounting unprecedented attacks on oil and gas infrastructure, ports, and military sites, and Russia would likely choose to use tactical nuke weapons, which are much less powerful than the bombs used on Hiroshima and Nagasaki in Japan at the end of World War II. The catastrophic floods in Nepal, which have killed 150 people and 1,300 people now missing, now estimated to have killed hundreds more likely triggered by a massive glacier collapse and debris flow that registered as a magnitude 5.2 landslide. It is a true disaster out there. Frozen blueberries are the latest food that joined the summer's slew of recalls. The Food and Drug Administration upgraded its warning against consuming certain frozen blueberries for potential E. coli contamination. Recent outbreaks of salmonella linked to jalapenos and cyclosporus linked to iceberg lettuce continue to affect thousands of Americans as well. Here's our food safety coach, Jeff Nelkin. Now, blueberries, Jeff, is anything sacred?
2: Not at this point. And Publix, by the way, is the largest employee-controlled business, and they're doing really a very nice job identifying and trying to protect the public. If anybody has any concerns about any issues with their product, you can call Publix at 800-242-1227, and they have a customer care number, so you can talk to them about any concerns that you may have directly.
0: All right. Thank you, Jeff. Jeff Nelkin's website, NelkinFoodSafetyCoach.com. The FDA has approved Revolutionary Medicines' groundbreaking pancreatic cancer drug after it was shown to double the survival rate of patients with advanced disease in a large trial, offering new hope to those with that deadly cancer. The once-daily pill was approved for metastatic pancreatic cancer in patients who have received prior treatment or cannot receive combination of chemotherapy. The drug is designed to block several forms of the protein, which helps drive tumor growth in many pancreatic cancers. This could be a great breakthrough. Tonight, the full Sturgeon Moon will slip into Earth's shadow in minutes, creating a stunning, almost blood moon, as up to 96.2% of the lunar surface disappears under the darkest part of our planet's shadow for a lunar eclipse. How fantastic is that? Well, this Tuesday, Kevin Randall was our guest talking about his new book, UFO Sightings and Alien Visitations, and he's here with his weekly report on what's going on in the skies. Hello, Kevin, and thank you. You did a great job for us Tuesday.
3: Oh, thank you, George. I appreciated the opportunity to brag on my book. So we can go from there, I guess.
0: You deserve it.
3: Thank you, sir. We've talked about older sightings that have been overlooked but turned out to be quite interesting. And as I have mentioned, during the flap of 1973, the year of the Hicks and Parker abduction, there were many good sightings that contained more than just one chain of evidence and were often reported by more than one witness, such as a case reported by Bill Rogers in his sightings. Rogers was an APRO field investigator involved in some of these early 1973 sightings. According to what Rogers said, he and his companions were driving around Lexington, Alabama, in search of objects that had been reported for several days. Rogers wrote that he was near a garbage dump when he spotted a yellowish, orange, white light traveling slowly above the tree. He stopped the car and they got out with his two partners. Through binoculars, they watched the object for about 2.5 minutes. Rogers said that it had a strange shape, something between a sphere and an egg. They all thought it looked as if it was going to land nearby. They got back in the car, headed toward the UFO, when one of them said, and I quote, "Look at that thing," end quote. Again, Rogers stopped the car. By the time they got out, the UFO disappeared behind a hill, but they could still see the glow from it. It wasn't long before the UFO appeared, and their Geiger counter began to click rapidly. The UFO then dipped back behind the hill, and the Geiger counter fell silent. As the UFO reappeared and the Geiger counter began to rattle, Rogers flashed the light at the object. The UFO dipped back down, and the Geiger counter fell silent. This went on 5 times, and on the 5th, the glow disappeared. They tried to drive to the site, but there were no roads in the area, and they were unable to find the UFO or any physical evidence of his passing. I'll note here that there were 3 witnesses who watched the UFO through binoculars, and it was in sight long enough that they were able to get a good look at it, not to mention the reaction of the Geiger counter. Rogers made a second sighting on February 4th. He said he received a telephone call from someone he described as reliable, though he withheld the name in a report as it was published in the April Bulletin. The caller said that he and several others had followed a UFO for several miles. Rogers told the caller to keep watching and to let him know if anything changed. About 25 minutes later, the man called back to say that he was at Wheeler Dam. Rogers then talked with the lock attendant, who said that he had also seen something strange. Rogers then called the state police and got permission to speed to the site, which I found extraordinary, that the state police gave him permission to speed toward the location of a UFO event. He traveled at 80 to 90 miles an hour and arrived in about 10 to 15 minutes. While he was interviewing the witnesses, one of the men pointed to the other side of the river. There was a ball of light just above the trees. It traveled along those treetops until it reached the river. Rogers turned around at the dam and couldn't see the light. They watched for another 10 to 15 minutes, and then they saw the light rise from the water. It left the area at high speed. A security policeman who hadn't said he hadn't seen anything, thought it might have been a helicopter. Rogers pointed out that it had made no noise and it had been flying at treetop level. Rogers then called the FAA, but they had no records of a helicopter in the area at the time of the sighting. He also interviewed the Tennessee Valley Authority guard who had been on duty at the time and said there was no helicopters in the area. And that's the retro sighting for tonight, George.
0: All right. Thank you, my friend. That's Kevin Randall. His book is called UFO Sightings and Alien Visitations. Up next, Morgana Ray back with us on Coast to Coast. We'll be talking about her work, Financial Alchemy, 12 Months of Magic and Manifestation, next on Coast to Coast AM.
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0: And welcome back to Coast, George Norrie with you, Morgana Ray back with us, a noted author and creator of the book Financial Alchemy, 12 Months of Magic and Manifestation, which is an approach to transforming people's relationships with money. For more than 32 years, she has coached thousands of people, entrepreneurs, innovators, and leaders around the world, teaching them about the use of money and what it does for all of us. Morgana, welcome back.
9: Oh, it's so great to be back, George. Thank you for having me.
0: Just looking at your website yesterday and today, and you do a wonderful job. Good job.
9: Oh, thank you so much.
0: Financial Alchemy. What a great name. How'd you pick that?
9: Well, I went through my own experience of failing spectacularly with law of attraction and all the other modalities that were out there. And I found for myself what was missing is using the painful, leaden human experiences that we actually have and turning that into the result that we want, turning lead into gold instead of skipping over our difficult experiences. We actually use them as leverage to get the spiritual and material gold on the other side.
0: Morgana, it's my impression that people are having a difficult time financially right about now with everything that's been going on. Grocery prices are up. Gasoline prices have skyrocketed. Are you sensing that too?
9: Yeah, and I'm glad you brought that up because a lot of people blame themselves. And there are a lot of people out there who will reinforce that sort of shame and self-blame that they aren't doing better. And I really want to acknowledge that. I love that you brought up the news before we spoke. The stuff going on in Iran and Russia and the effect on prices and healthcare and all that is not because you're vibing low. And positive thinking, really, it's very useful. I know we talk on the show all the time about how our consciousness affects our physical reality. And at the same time, the greatest thinkers in the world have been saying for thousands and thousands of years that it's not what happens to you that matters. It's what you do with it. So tough things are going to happen. That's just part of the design of life. And how do we use whatever comes our way for our personal empowerment and evolution to get the results and create the world we want to live in?
0: That's a good point. And are some people scared of their financial life?
9: Oh, gosh, yes. I think that most people are scared of finances. And it's not just money, because if we think about it, we made up money. We just, human beings invented it. But there's so much packed, so much meaning and power packed into money, our choices in life, how we're treated, our ability to live, shelter, food, healthcare. So it's loaded with all these extra feelings around, am I good enough? Is the world safe? Can I get what I need? Am I loved? Do I even belong here? All those extra feelings makes dealing with money much more dramatic than it actually has to be.
0: Morgana, I've talked about this on the program before, but I'll mention it again and get your thoughts on it. I have a very difficult time going past a homeless person or a panhandler and not giving them some amount of money, regardless of what it is. And I just can't seem to walk past that person without helping them. And I do get a kick out of their expression sometimes when I give them a little bit more than I should, just to see how happy they are. But, you know, outside of drugs and alcohol, what got them in the situation they're in?
9: There are so many reasons. My best friend was a college professor for 20 years, and she was exposed to black mold in her classroom, and now she has such a sensitivity to mold and chemicals that she has been unhoused for a number of years because buildings make her sick. She's not a drug addict. She's not insane, but she has circumstances that are not her fault that she's dealing with. So I think that we can't just make a blanket judgment on people who are in difficult situations. Even the Hebrew Bible with the book of Job, where everybody was judging Job, where we know because we read the book that he was doing everything right. It wasn't his fault. And it was an unfair circumstance that he was in that everybody assumed was his fault. And what he got out of it was a spiritual enlightenment. And then he got even more than he had before. And that's all, honestly, I think every human journey is the money challenge, the health challenge. They're all portals. They're all spiritual teachers for our own growth and learning. And that doesn't make it okay while we're in it. So I'm so glad that you have that human connection with homeless people who are in who are suffering. And I think that that is a testament to you as a really, truly wealthy human being. I think that the only purpose, the real reason for having money is to serve love and to serve a healthy lifestyle and to serve legacy, to do good for others, to make the world a better place. That is wealth. And that's also, I think, what makes human beings happy.
0: And you know who did a great job with that? Dolly Parton.
9: Yes. I think that she is the patron saint. And I hope she is sainted because she just embodied such kindness and such generosity. A role model for us all.
0: You talk about your relationship with money is never really about money. Then what is it? What's it all about?
9: I'm so glad you asked that. I was starting to touch on that, where we get so weird about money because it represents so much more. It does. It represents love. Because what does money do? Money gives us shelter. Money tells us what we deserve, what we have access to, how people treat us, just like our parents. When we were children, they were our first relationship with money. They gave us shelter. They gave us food, clothing. They told us we were loved or they didn't, just like money later on. So I have found, because I've worked with thousands of people, and they're usually really smart people who are doing all the right things. They've been reading the books. They've been taking the actions. They've been going to work. They've been doing the things and they're still stuck and it doesn't make sense. And I'm not just speaking about money. I'm speaking right now to anybody listening who you're pursuing this thing and you're doing all the things and you're not getting the result and you don't understand why. And it has been my experience coaching thousands of people over 30 years that when we're in that situation, we are almost always unconsciously protecting ourselves from that very goal that we're trying to achieve. In this case, money. If it's not making sense, you aren't getting the money back that you should be getting from your effort. I've observed that in almost every case, we are unconsciously protecting ourselves from the money. And it's not something that would make sense because money, we want it. It keeps us safe. It gives us all these great things. But it's what it represents, which is love. Am I lovable? Worth? Am I good enough? And safety, is the world friendly and doesn't want me here? And all of our wounds around those three things will show up in money. And it will create money drama. Either we're pushing it away and we don't have any clue that we're doing it, or we're making bad decisions unconsciously, or we may have a lot of money and it's making us a target. And that becomes a reason to get rid of it too. So what we want to do is get really conscious of any unconscious motivation we have to push money away, because as soon as we get rid of the danger, once we find out what it is and we get rid of it, I've noticed there's a huge tendency for the money to come in and for the money to stay. And for that reason, I say that change happens at the speed of safety. As soon as it's safe, what we want can come in without any of our unconscious walls pushing it away.
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0: Go ahead.
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0: They're saying it was cancer.
1: That's rough. That's rough. Our condolences to Clyde and the family of Ron Patton. He was a great guy and very dedicated. Tom, take a moment, if you could, and tell us about the Paranormal Podcast Network. And thank you for the Ron Patton story.
0: Well, very sad, like I said. 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
2: And welcome back, George Norrie, along with Morgana Ray, as we talk about financial alchemy. Morgana, you have talked about dealing with our monsters. What are those monsters?
3: Well, when we talk about money, it's all very abstract, and that isn't real. And human beings, we need to feel something real. And our relationship with money is like a relationship with a person. And for most of us, it's not a great relationship. So what I found works, because it feels real to human beings and it has a lot more energy, is if we take all the bad stuff, all the bad stuff that we feel about money and the scarcity and the rejection or the anxiety, and then we add on to it the other stuff, the stuff that makes us feel not loved, not wanted, not good enough, not safe. And if we were to personify all the stuff that we feel is wrong with life or the world and give it its own entity, that is the monster. And that's actually, that's the trick that makes this work. So this is where it's a good moment to really like tune in to what is the monster that we unconsciously protect ourselves. And I love working with money as a monster because it has its fingers in every area of our lives. But I've also worked with clients who had health issues or love blocks, and we, wherever the pain is, we make that the monster, and we make it real. It's like giving flesh to what doesn't work for you, because your unconscious can't tell the difference between a real person and an imaginary person. So it's a way of connecting our conscious awareness to what's already going on subconsciously. So that's the neuroscience of it. But there's also a spiritual component of when we're in our victim experience, which is a universal experience and should not be shamed, that has, it humbles us and it humanizes us so we can care about the person who's in a bad place. So I think these are sacred experiences, but they disempower us. And when we're able to take what doesn't work for us, what we don't want in our lives, and we can imagine it as this external entity that's not us, not our parents, not anybody real, then we can be spiritual warriors and reject the monster. And I have found that when we, and I'm saying myself, but also clients, when they slay the monster, that's when interesting things happen. Weeks ago, I got an email from a total stranger, and the subject line was, I slayed my money monster and got $19,000. That was the subject line from somebody I've never met. And she bought my book 3 years ago when I was probably, she heard me on this show, because I was on the show 3 years ago, started it, didn't complete the exercise. Did the exercise earlier this month, completed it, and overnight, money she'd been pursuing for 15 years dropped into her bank account through the federal government. She had been chasing an ex-husband who owed her money, never got anywhere, got the judgments, didn't get the money, and then poof, the day after she slayed her money monster, it showed up. And this happens over and over again. So I think that there is both the, we change our relationship and our behavior consciously by making money safe, by getting rid of the monster and replacing it with this relationship with, I will call it money, but it's really relationship with life that is loving. And that expands us, that calms the reactive brain, and it relaxes the frontal lobe so that we make creative, life-affirming, wiser, more creative choices. And then there's that manifestation piece that is always amazing to me. After all these years and getting these messages almost every day, where the universe responds, So making it a monster uncovers what isn't working and why it's not working in our financial life. But it also gives us something concrete that we can relate to and respond to that we don't get when we just talk about negative beliefs about money and thoughts and ideas and abstract concepts.
2: Do we create these monsters or are they created for us?
3: I think both. I think that we inherit them. We're not hallucinating that people do some terrible things for money and that we don't want to be part of because we're not sociopaths. So we don't want to have anything to do with that. And these life experiences get internalized and they do show up in money. And we don't imagine that people treat you differently when they perceive you as having a different amount of money. So we human beings are meaning makers. And I think we get it culturally and experientially, but there's also something that is just so personal and unique to each one of us. Those vulnerable and tender parts of ourselves where we have our own most hidden thoughts of what's wrong with us and why we don't want to be here. If I were to get Freudian, I would say the monster is what he would call the death wish. And for that reason, we have to choose to annihilate it and choose ourselves. And that's when things shift.
2: But you're not saying money is evil, are you?
3: No. And when we believe money is evil, it's like feeding the monster because then we need to protect ourselves from it and we don't want it in our lives. And if money's not wanted, then money will just accommodate you and go, oh, okay. And leave if we're going to look at it as a relationship. Also, I have a friend in the UK who took a class in, Aramaic, which was the original language of the Hebrew Bible where we get the phrase money is the root of all evil. And she says that that wasn't what it originally said. It originally said that worshiping money will cause you problems. And I would say, yes, of course, because we don't worship false idols. We don't, if we make money a god, that's a problem. And that doesn't grow you spiritually. And I want getting into a right relationship with money, slaying the monster and choosing a relationship with money that shares your values, wants to save the world with you, loves you and sees you as you really are. The creative, resourceful, divine human being that you are when you are your best. That's the relationship with money that I want you to have. And that's when your circumstances change after that.
2: The subtitle of your book, of course, is called 12 Months of Magic and Manifestation. Tell me about that.
3: I created the book that I wanted for myself. So the first half of the book is Financial Alchemy, and it's the theory, it's the six steps. There's the transcript of a coaching demo. There's a lot of advice. And the second half of the book is a self-coaching system to easily keep you on track a couple minutes every day so that you get the actual results and you make it easier. So I combined my modality with my best coach tricks, because I'm one of the early adopters in the coaching profession. I've mentored many of the biggest coaching names out there. And I just boiled it down to what I think are the easiest things that we can do, because if it's easy, you do it. And if you do it, then you get results.
2: Is money a blessing or a curse?
3: Both, because it's life. Money is not life, but our relationship with money is a mirror of our relationship with life. I had a client a couple decades ago who inherited tens of millions of dollars out of the blue, unexpectedly. Up until then, she had been an artist kind of working hand to mouth, hustling, spiritual, loving lady. And then she inherited all this money. And in the following years, it ruined all of her relationships. She became the bank. She wanted to be a philanthropist and do good. And instead, it was ruining her friendships, ruining her romantic relationships. And that's how it became a monster for her. So when she put all the stuff that wasn't working and slayed her monster and had a new relationship with money, she had healthier boundaries, and she attracted a smoking hot Buddhism professor who loved her, and they've been together for over 20 years.
2: Couldn't she have kept her money situation private, though, just within herself and not broadcast it?
3: I suppose, but I think she was excited about what she could do with it. And she was also living with somebody for a long time, her live-in boyfriend of 15 years. When she inherited the money, that's not going to be a secret. Buying the nice house, that's not going to be a secret. And her boyfriend quit his job, said, "I'll never work again," and then left her and married somebody else. So when she came to me, her primary pain was the way money was getting in the way of love. So money pain isn't always scarcity. It's also when it destroys relationships, or you're making money doing things that make the world a bad place, or it's eating up all your time. Any of that is going to make money a monster.
2: The fact that he left her, what does that tell you?
3: That he didn't like the change in power dynamic. He wasn't the right person for her. So in a way, it was a blessing because it got rid of the wrong guy.
2: Might she have changed, though?
3: Not in my experience of her. When she is such a loving, fun, artsy person, that didn't change. But when people want something from you, and she would gladly loan large amounts of money for people to pursue their dreams, and this is what happened, is
2: they probably not expect it back, right?
3: Well, these friends started turning on her and bad-mouthing her so that they could feel good about their intention to not pay her back.
2: Wow.
3: And that was heartbreaking for her.
2: It disappointed her too, no doubt.
3: Well, yeah, and that became part of her monster. That money in its, what I call the money honey, this loving relationship, enhances love, enhances a quality lifestyle, and enhances doing good works in the world. And when it's doing something else, then it becomes a pain point. Then it becomes a monster that needs to be handled so that you don't have to get rid of it.
2: Financial Alchemy, 12 months of magic and manifestation. Tell me about the manifestation part of that.
3: Well, this is the fun and mysterious part of it, which is when you change your relationship with money, and now it's not a monster, but we still give it a human form, because then it's real to us. Then we can communicate with it. If I were to make money this handsome, romantic man who loves me, and we have conversations, I'm having a conversation with divine wisdom without any of my neurotic Morgana, this, that, and the other stuff baggage. And when we start having these conversations and we're looking at our circumstances and we're talking to this money honey, what do I need to learn here? What should we do here? That's when wild things happen. You take different actions. My client Perry went from zero in her bank account, had to borrow money to hire me. Over the next 3 years, she made over $12 million.
2: Wow.
3: By having these constant conversations and making choices that affirmed her values, gave her courage to fight for what was right and put love first.
2: We're going to come back and take calls with Morgana Ray in just a moment on Coast to Coast. Share your money stories with us or just ask a question.
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0: Flash flood deaths continuing to rise. I'm Sue Guzman, Fox News. The death toll has now jumped to 469 in Nepal, and more than 1,400 are still missing after a wall of water and mud swept through communities along the Nepal-Tibet border.
1: Rescuers are reportedly finding bodies hundreds of miles downstream. More and more shocking video is coming in showing that wall of water sweeping away structures like bridges and obliterating entire villages and industrial sites. The landslide and flood seems to have been triggered by a glacier that collapsed. People had seconds to run. It's a tough task for rescuers. So many roads are buried. Heavy machinery digs through layers of mud and rubble. And there's actually the threat of more flooding. Nepal and China warned that newly formed lakes on either side of the border are rising and they could also burst.
0: Fox's Matt Finn, several dozen Americans said to be among the 1,400 still missing. The Trump administration's planned restrictions on mail-in ballots for the midterms is once again on hold.
2: For the second time, a federal judge in Massachusetts has blocked President Trump's executive order designed to limit mail-in voting. In a ruling Thursday night, Judge Indira Talwani established a 14-day hold on that executive order. Monday, the Supreme Court had lifted her original hold, determining the legal challenges filed against the executive order had been done so prematurely before the order's rules were established. The Postal Service now says it won't deliver mail-in ballots unless, as the executive order dictates, states provide a list of voters who should receive them and format the envelopes a certain way. In her latest ruling, Judge Talwani wrote, there's not enough time before the midterms to implement the changes the administration is seeking. Kevin Ureski, Fox News.
0: Tropical storms Carina and Lowell have formed in the Pacific Ocean and tropical storm Dolly in the Atlantic now. 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
1: And welcome back. George Norrie along with Morgana Ray, and we'll take your calls this hour on Coast to Coast. 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
4: 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It's on the homepage. Because wherever you are on your financial journey, I want you to get the steps and I want you to have a shift in your relationship and better results.
1: Is manifestation easy or difficult?
4: I think it's easy. Things that we do physically, that takes time, that takes effort and lifting. But the fun thing about manifestation is the effortlessness of it. I do think we take action. Action is magical. Make it easier for money to come to you. But there's that part that's out of your control. That's just divine grace where you get in alignment and then things fall into your lap. I was mentioning during break that I slayed my love monster when I was 47 and never married. And I met my husband 2 months later, and not only did we get married, but he came up with the idea, let's get married 100 times in 100 countries. So we've been married 29 times so far. And So all those years of chasing love since I was 4 years old and saw my first Disney princess movie and all the terrible dates and broken hearts, I was doing the work, putting the effort, but I had this love monster that kept breaking my heart. And when I finally uncovered and looked at why would I be protecting myself from love, and I saw all of the pain and the reasons and made it into a monster and decided to destroy the monster, the guy showed up. And he not only showed up, but he was so different and better than anyone I had dated. And then the love and the marriage came in bigger than I was even asking for. I just wanted to get married once. And I got this very romantic, generous guy who likes to marry.
1: 29 times.
4: And counting. When I talk about change happens at the speed of safety, I've just have years of noticing that when you've been doing the work and you just haven't seen the results, and then the moment the thing you want becomes safe, boom, it can come in really big and faster than we expect.
1: Let's take some calls for you, Morgana. Let's go to Greg in Remsen, New York to get started. Hi, Greg.
5: Hi, everybody. Morgana, you know, magic kind of alters the coordinates of reality. And, you know, to get a lot of money, sometimes you got to be in the right place at the right time. And, you know, that's geographical, and growing up in certain areas maybe helps, and around wealthy people probably helps. And but there's one thing called fate, and that I think might be associated with astrology. When we are born, something we can't really change. So how can you change our luck, you know, with the magic, you know, and then change the fate to achieve control of our money? You know what I mean? Kind of.
4: Yeah.
5: Thanks for taking my question.
4: I love that. Yeah, some people are just handed stuff at birth. You know, some are tall, have fast metabolisms, are beautiful, have a lot of money, and they start in a certain place. And some of them have it and they lose it later, because we all have our own path. What I would say, especially if you've been on a path where it's always been hard, so what I find works is use where you are now. Start with what you have. And in fact, it's been my experience that the people with the most pain have the easiest change and the biggest results, because you have the most leverage. That's why I call this alchemy. We're taking the lead in human experience. So if you're in the fear, anxiety, and pain, we don't have to dig very deep to find the lead. And that is the fuel that where the change has to happen. And that makes it a lot easier to uncover the pain, give it personhood, be motivated to destroy this monster, have a clean slate and this new energy of love. And those have consistently been the most rapid and dramatic results. So if you're in that state, I was just mentioning the love thing. I was 47, never married, had 100% track record of failure, and it changed really fast. So it's also been the same with money. And I have hundreds of examples of that. If you go to my website, MorganaRae.com, you can see examples of people who just made the impossible happen. And that's why I coach, because it makes the world a friendlier place when you see people who are really at the abyss and these miracles happen. And I do believe that that's available for every human being.
1: Morgana, how should a parent handle their kid with regards to the use of money?
4: Ooh, brilliant question. So we pass on our anxiety and all of our negative behaviors. I do the work I do because I inherited my father's relationship with money. So we want to empower children. So when they want something, we want to believe in them. We want to encourage them to save and get jobs and know that they can buy things themselves. I think it's very useful to be aware of our language and not say, I can't afford it, because that's a very disempowering message to give to children and to ourselves. Instead, we can say, and be quite honest, this is not a financial priority at this time, because rent, healthcare may be the financial priority at this time. So train children at an early age to be partners with money, to do good with money, and to have the experience that they can make money and buy things for themselves.
1: Let's go to Tom of the Big Island of Hawaii. Hello, Tom. Go ahead.
6: Hey, George and Morgana, thank you so much for this subject. Isn't it amazing that you're talking about this subject and we have a $40 trillion debt? Isn't that amazing?
4: It's crazy.
6: But even though we have a $40 trillion debt, there are so many of us in this world or in the United States that are just rich and fruitful. And we get that way by having a relationship with money. And then, you know, in the book of 1 Timothy, it talks about money is not evil, but the love of money is not evil. And all through the Bible, from the Old Testament to the New, there are so many positive and encouraging stories about the use of money. And for example, the Pharisees tried to trip Jesus up about his relationship with money. They gave him a coin, and he told them, on each side was a different face, and he said, if it's Caesar's on this coin, give it to Caesar. And you pay your taxes, and you do what you're supposed to do as a good citizen. But in Malachi 3:10, that's one of the very last chapters of the Bible, he says you have to tithe. You have to give to the Levites. You have to donate 10% of that money, and that will come back to you. And I'm telling you from experience, that it will come back to you. You give from your heart. You give unconditionally to people when they're in need. Money is a tool. And yes, you save your money. And I tell you guys right now, anyone out there listening, just read that Bible and you will learn about money. And then you can take other courses. Of course, there's plenty of books out there on how to invest in certain financial systems. But the money, the love of money will take you down. So just remember that. I'm sorry, go ahead.
4: I'm so glad that you brought up that quote, because I had mentioned earlier that the original translation said the worship of money, as if it's a god, will cause problems. That's what it originally said. I would say that love is not greed. It's not avarice. It's not exploitation. Love is generous. Love is noble. Love is divine. So if you have a loving relationship with money, it has to be a money who wants to do good too. A money that loves you, shares your values, loves the world, and spreads goodness. Like as George mentioned in the last hour, Dolly Parton. So love is never evil, because love does not cause harm. Worshipping a false god absolutely does, but love is our highest expression as human beings, because it's generosity. There's a selflessness. There's a joy to doing good and being loving and sharing in the wealth.
1: All right, let's go to our text and tweet man, Tom. What do you have for us, Mr. Danheiser?
7: Well, Morgana, so Wendy in Connecticut says her new boyfriend fights with her because she makes more money, and she wants to know, why is it so intimidating for a man?
4: Because he's the wrong man. That was one of the things with my husband, was when we first got together, and for the first several years, I was making a lot more money than he was. And he wasn't mooching. He was independent, but he was proud of me. He was not threatened by it. So I would say that is your boyfriend's own money monster of insecurity. It's not your problem. And he needs to handle it if he gets to stay with you. That's one of the ways you'll know that you're with the right guy, is he'll be so proud of and so excited for what you're creating and you being empowered. And also, when you're making more money, you get to choose the best person. You are not shopping for the best bank account. You're shopping for the best life partner. And what a great position that is to be in.
1: Next up, let's go to Adam in Mississippi. Welcome to the program. Hi, Adam.
8: So from what I get, I just wanted to say, it sounds like she's using a couple concepts here. The Napoleonic Code, which I've read into that, communism, Bernie Sanderism, atheism. Just the way she talks, you know, it doesn't seem like, you know, it helps people like Christians, you know, to make money. It seems like it's in reverse of that.
1: I don't think so, but your thoughts on that, Morgana?
4: I'm so glad you brought that up. So I was a religion major in college because I've been thinking about human beings and God and our relationship with life since I was a child. And so when I talk, you know, I quote the Bible, I talk about the book of Job because that speaks to me and how people can suffer and it's not their fault. And it's as if God is stripping away everything that is fake so that we can have a direct experience of God and then experience wealth from that relationship with God. I am a capitalist. I have visited a number of former Soviet states, and I really encountered the suffering from that economic system firsthand. I think that a lot of Americans have very naive ideas and they think everybody's taken care of and everything is free. But we see in reality that the people starve and they suffer. And if you protest, you go into slave labor camps. So I'm not a communist in, you know, any way. I just want everybody to have choice and get to do the business that they want to do, work hard, succeed, and help each other. And I think that that is Christian.
1: Tom's getting some emails on that free offer you gave our listeners. Would you repeat it again?
4: Yes. Go to my website, MorganaRae, spelled RAE.com, and it's at the top of the page. You can see it right away with my face. And on the right, it is my Money Manifestation Masterclass, totally free. It goes deep into the six steps of my process so you can do it yourself. And I get success stories from people who just do that free class. There is a physical therapist in New York named Carolyn who did it, and she made $86,000 in the next 24 hours. I don't ever promise any amount or what time because I don't know, but I want you to slay your monster and I want you to have a relationship with money who loves you and wants to be with you so that you can move forward with that relationship, making great decisions and feeling loved for who you really are.
1: Next up, Ruth is in Maryland. Welcome to the show. Hi, Ruthie.
9: Hi, George and Mrs. Ray. Thank you for taking my phone call. And I think that's pretty cool about how you got married 29 times. But I wasn't really going to call in tonight, but I was thinking that I've experienced lately a lot of the people, like the shops that I go to, they're closing or quitting because I've found out that people are actually turning away from money and they want more of a personal life. Like my tattoo man, when I went there the other week, take my neighbor, he was closing up. I mean, not closing, he was closing up shop for good. He's just, well, Tommy asked me, are they tired of the money or tired of the career? Now, was tired of the career, too. He's kind of tired of doing the tattoos. And he could have made another $100 to $200 that day. But, no, he just wanted to get home and eat some crabs. And then yesterday at the hairdresser, she's manager now, our hairdresser, and she was saying that she doesn't like it. She doesn't care about the money. She wants to be home with her son. Her son is crying. He's 6 years old, and he's crying because she's not there all the time. So Have you found that out lately, that some people are actually turning against the money and turning more towards their personal lives? Thank you.
4: I believe that if money is not supporting your personal life, it's not sustainable. The way I see it is, if money, so if love and relationship and all the things you value are on one side and money is on the other side and they're on opposite teams, everybody loses. So I want to put love and relationship and a right livelihood and doing good on the same team with money. That's the first thought. The second is, things are shifting. I love that this show is going on during the lunar eclipse. And I'm also noticing a lot of beautiful people are crossing over. It's as, you know, as if the veil between the worlds is really thin right now. And I think people are shifting. They're looking at their values. They're looking at who they want to be, how they want to evolve their lives. And that's a challenging, and it can be uncomfortable, and it can also be a really beautiful thing. And I think that's what you're noticing.
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0: I'm a Coast insider because I can't always stay up to listen to Coast Live. Being an insider lets me listen to it first thing in the morning and sometimes even when I'm at work.
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1: And welcome back, George Norrie, along with Morgana Ray, as we take final calls talking about financial alchemy, 12 months of magic and manifestation. What do you think of people like Elon Musk, Morgana? I think he's a genius.
2: I think he's very smart. I also think that he is driven by fear himself. When there's never enough and when you have so much and you choose not to feed the poor when you can, it makes me really curious about what is he compensating for? What is his money monster? I have coached billionaires who have their own monsters. It isn't just not having enough. So, yes, brilliant and human, like us all.
1: Jeff Bezos, another one.
2: Exactly. Yeah. And I've coached couch surfers. I've coached one percenters. Human beings are human beings. And those underlying issues of, am I good enough? Am I safe enough? Am I lovable as I am? They show up across the circumstances because those are the human questions.
1: I remember when I was doing Coast to Coast in the beginning, years ago, and I would talk to an author and say, so where do we get your book? You know, expecting most bookstores, and they would start saying Amazon, and I'm saying to myself, what is that? Mm-hmm. And then I realized Amazon was a book deal out of a garage. Look what he did. Amazing.
2: It's amazing. It's changed our lives. I love shopping on Amazon. I love selling my book on Amazon. It's easy. And you can also get my book on the website at Walmart and Barnes and Noble. It is my favorite entry point for people who want to do my work. One of my best clients from Florida had her first quarter of $1 million sales month just using my book before we had ever met, before she hired me. So that's why I wrote the book, because I can't coach everybody, but I want everybody to have a really healthy, positive, empowered relationship with money. When we're frightened, it shuts down our intelligence. So when we can feel safe in the world and good about ourselves and good about life, we relax and we see the opportunities that we couldn't see before.
1: What has the internet done for money? Has it made it more of a monster?
2: I don't know. I think it's always power, and power inequality and life challenges have always been monsters. And it just shifts with the time. So I don't know that it's made it more of a monster. I think it just changes the delivery and the way we experience it and name it.
1: Let's go to the calls. Mayette's with us. Welcome to the program in New York.
3: Yes, hi, Mayette. How wonderful to have your program, George, and all your helpers.
1: Well, thank you.
3: Morgana, I have some comment and two questions, and I'll listen over the air. First of all, and this would be a good coast interview, Natalie Lawrence, she's done a book, Enchanted Creatures, Our Monsters and Their Meaning. So, I actually like the idea that we have monsters around money. Lisa Gar is an occasional guest host on Coast, and she does, I think it's called The Aware Show with Gina's help on WBAI at about 5 a.m. And she had on a guest a few years ago, and I can't remember the name, but I think his book was called Happy Money. And he had Japanese heritage, and he was talking about how different cultures and countries, like, and he was saying basically, like, America is secret, you don't dare ask how much someone makes. And he said it's totally different in the culture of Japan. So talk about how different views or the way money is discuss or not factors in. The other question is, what about all the unconscious? I know the Jesuit, he said that he could take a child to 7 years old and he would actually know what kind of adult. So I'm talking about during childhood where your parents, your relatives, they seem to telegraph their attitudes of money. So how does one unravel the unconscious? And Lenis McCanus, who is one of my favorite guests, the numbers lady, she gave us an affirmation. I'm looking forward to getting your book and your information, and I'll listen over the air. Thank you.
1: And that guest on that book, my aunt, was Ron Honda, if you remember.
3: And Liquid Luck is another one, too, about attitude and money. Okay, thank you so much.
1: Okay, go ahead, Morgana.
2: I love that she brought up Lee Sagar. I was on her show 20 years ago. So, and I wrote down the books because they sound great, and I want to check them out. Different cultures. I've coached clients in Kazakhstan, Thailand, South Africa, Peru, Scotland, Lebanon, every continent except Antarctica. I've Mauritius, I think it's called. Lots of different countries. And what I've noticed is the stuff that money represents. Am I lovable? Am I valued or good enough? And am I safe? Are universal questions that affect all human beings. And that's always where I find the real money monster. It's we can start with the money stories. It's a great entry point, but it is the love, the worth, and the safety. That's where the change happens. That's it's the money monster is always this unconscious symbolic stuff. And to make it conscious, I find that really fleshing it out and giving it physical attributes, like when we're dealing with the monster, how big is it? What does its fingernails look like? Its teeth, its eyes. What is the meanest thing it says to you? Makes it a real relationship. And now the conscious mind is speaking to the unconscious mind. And we're so activated with all the painful things it represents and all the physical attributes we're giving it, that it makes it really easy to rewire the brain and use the neuroplasticity. It's so icky, and choose to annihilate it with all the energy that entails. And that resets the nervous system so that when the monster is gone, all that exists is an experience of love. And then we give that personhood. And I call it money because that's the area of life that needs love and healing. But it's really a new relationship with life and yourself. And we start from there. And that's when the area that was the pain, primarily money, but it's also worked on love. It's also worked on illnesses. It's what use it for whatever the monster is for you now, and make it as bad and specific and powerful and experiences as you can, because it lights up the neurology so that we can take the same trigger and then have a completely different response, where it used to be anxiety and shame and judgment and fear. And now it's love and expansiveness and optimism. And we have all the world events. Yes, we do. Yes, we do. We have the global economy, but we also have your personal economy and your own choices and genius and purpose for living in this life at this time. And that's what you focus on. And then the results ripple from there.
1: Text and tweet. Tom, what do you have for Morgana?
4: Hey, Morgana, this is from Trina in San Francisco. It simply says, can money affect your heart?
2: Yes. Yes, because money and love are connected. And when we are struggling to make money, it feels like we're being rejected by life itself. And the stress of it physically can definitely affect our heart, but it also can break our heart because it limits. And it's the boogeyman, the excuse we give for what we can't have, do, or be. So what we want to do is put all that in the monster and then have a loving relationship with life that loves you. And that's the biggest piece. I talk about the money monster. I go really into detail in my book and all the six steps and all the traps and how to make it work so that it works for you. We have the money monster, but on the other side, we have the money honey. And when you feel loved, when you can see yourself through the eyes of love, your desire to live just flowers, and the way people respond to you, flowers. And it's really, really common that not only do clients have financial breakthroughs, but their love lives get much better too. And that's the fun part, because it's all holographic. It's all connected. And money is such a great thing to focus on because it is so obviously connected to every area of our life.
1: Let's go to Eduardo in Florida and get him in before the break. Go ahead, Eduardo.
5: Hello?
1: Yeah, go ahead, Ed.
5: Yeah, I got a question or a comment. When I was in high school, I did half a day of work at Harris Bank and half a day at Jones Commercial here when I was in Chicago in the 80s. I think this is something that they need to bring back, particularly for juniors and seniors in high school, because then they're going to have savings accounts. They're going to build that wealth. They'll be able to buy a home for the down payment and a car, just to name a couple examples. So I think that's something that education should steer towards, that direction, instead of doing 4 years of college and then you're full of debt.
2: Yeah, I agree. My parents enrolled me in something called the Squirrel Club when I was 6 years old. That was my first savings account at, I think, Best Western, was that a bank? I don't think it's around anymore. Yeah, it's what I love to do as soon as I have extra money that I don't need is I still to this day squirrel it off into a savings account where I don't see it. And then it just grows and grows and grows until I have a reason that I want to invest in something. And then it's there for me. And that's a habit that children should be starting when they're just learning to count.
1: But that's a parent's responsibility, don't you think?
2: It is. It is. And our first relationship with money, it does come from our parents. And I'm just remembering your aunt brought up the 7 years old. From 3 to 7 years old and maybe a couple of years in both directions, that's when we're sponges. That's when we are making the most neural connections and our sense of reality is established. So our attitudes about money, about self-worth, life, love, all of that really solidifies in those early formative years. We can change it later. We can. That's what I do with my process, Financial Alchemy. I'm having you go into the pain and what isn't working and lighting it up so we can wring out the old pattern and put something in later in life.
1: Morgana Ray's been with us. Take advantage of the offers she gives by going to her website, which is linked up at coasttocoastam.com. 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Thanks, Morgana. Up next, investigative reporter Cheryl Jones, as we go deep in the waters.
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6: Back to deliberations on Friday. I'm Ted Lindner, Fox News. Jury deliberations going to continue later this morning in Lindsey Clancy's Massachusetts triple murder trial. Fox's Kristen Goodwin with more.
7: A jury of 9 women and 3 men will determine Lindsey Clancy's fate after 22 days of emotional witness testimony. The 36-year-old who killed her 3 young kids, ages 5, 3, and 8 months in 2023, has pleaded not guilty to 3 counts of first-degree murder. Clancy, who did not testify in her defense, admits to strangling the children before throwing herself from a second-floor window in a suicide attempt. But the defense argues she was experiencing postpartum psychosis and should not be held criminally responsible. Her attorney telling the court she lived for her kids. Prosecutors allege the killings were premeditated, calling Clancy a functioning mom who knew right and wrong. Kristen Goodwin, Fox News.
6: Clancy faces life in prison if convicted of first-degree murder. President Trump continues to insist the Strait of Hormuz is opened as the conflict with Iran continues to drag on.
8: The Strait is open. We're taking a lot of boats. Millions and millions of barrels of oil are coming out of the Strait every day. Other countries recognize that. Every once in a while, they shoot some, they put some shots at.
6: Before the conflict, about 20% of the world's oil passed through the busy waterway. And a federal judge has halted, at least for now, attempts to implement President Trump's executive order limiting voting. Mail-in voting, that is. The move stalled the directive for a second time about a week before the first mail ballots are due to be sent out for the approaching midterm elections. U.S. District Court Judge Indira Talwani placed a 14-day hold on the government implementing the order in a case that could be headed back to the Supreme Court. The High Court on Monday overturned an earlier ruling of hers that had blocked the order from taking effect. 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
9: 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Thank you for joining me for the 52-episode podcast series, The Life of Jesus.
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2: What's going on deep within our oceans? In a moment, investigative reporter Cheryl Jones checks this out. It's an amazing story. Stick around. We'll be back in a moment on Coast to Coast AM. 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
2: And welcome back to Coast. George Norrie with you. Our investigative reporter, Cheryl Jones, has been a news anchor and meteorologist for cutting-edge networks, including CNN and the Weather Channel, has worked in multiple television news markets as well, and covers a wide array of stories for us. Just fantastic. Cheryl, did you have a chance to see the partial lunar eclipse tonight?
5: Not yet. I know it's
2: over.
5: Out there.
2: It's over with now.
5: Yeah, but I saw pictures, but wasn't really in a situation to go outside tonight.
2: Are you interested in astronomy when you were taking up meteorology?
5: Yes. I was.
2: Did you have a telescope when you were a little girl?
5: Not when I was little, but when I got older, I had one. And when I was in Denver, participated in some astronomical activities, and it was very, very interesting.
2: Did you ever look at Saturn?
5: Oh, my goodness, the rings.
2: Oh, it's incredible,
5: yes.
2: Isn't it?
5: Yeah. That's quite a situation there with those beautiful rings.
2: I remember as a little boy.
5: It's been a busy week.
2: I'm out in Detroit. It's cold out. I'm about 10 years old. I've got my telescope that my father bought me, and I found the Saturn spot and looked at it, and I could see with my little telescope the rings around Saturn, and I had never seen anything as magnificent as that in all my life. I mean, it was truly remarkable.
5: Oh, it's just really, really phenomenal.
2: It's exciting.
5: What a wild week we've had here.
2: Oh, what's going on your way?
5: Oh, Dolly. What
2: oh,
5: a
2: yeah,
5: week.
2: That's right. That's
5: you know,
2: right.
5: This is her home in the foothills of the Smokies. And there are so many people I know who have very strong connections. I started at my television career at the station that first gave her TV exposure on a morning show, which was a variety show, the Kaz Walker Farm and Home Hour. he was a legend in this area, a grocery man, but he had a variety music show, and he would have all musicians coming through the area on, and that's where Dolly got her start before she went to Nashville. Now, when I eventually started working at the same station, WBIR-TV, a CBS affiliate, the Kaz Walker show was on before my morning talk show. He was on at 7, and I came on with my co-host at 8 o'clock, a live show with live call-ins. Isn't that something?
2: That's fantastic.
5: Yeah, she got her start. She always credited him for that, too.
2: I did not know she was sick. Yeah, she died of cancer, unfortunately. But
5: No one did. They kept that very much under the cover. And just a couple of months ago, she had done a public appearance. She was starting an opening with some truck stops around, and she appeared to be very normal and highly energetic. It's very mysterious exactly what happened. There are those turbo cancers that do happen very quickly, but she just went very fast, and no one was prepared. This area, Tennessee and East Tennessee, Sevierville and Gatlinburg and Pigeon Forge, they love Dolly. The Children's Hospital here was recently renamed in her honor, the Dolly Parton Children's Hospital of East Tennessee. They're talking about renaming the Nashville Airport after her, but she really liked to be called the book lady because her big project in giving back to others was starting that imagination library that she started years ago to give children under 5 free books.
2: 300 million books she gave away. Anyways, tell us what you got for us tonight.
5: Oh, my goodness. It's a big night. My guest is Debbie Ziegelmeyer. She studied the USO or the UFO phenomenon for decades. And, of course, USO is unidentified submerged objects. She's a longtime scuba diver and instructor for MUFON. And she was recently appointed as executive director for MUFON International. She has multiple titles, including functional director of underwater research and recovery and star team investigator. She shares secrets tonight of underwater mysteries that our oceans may be hiding in deep water trenches, and contends that aliens may be living as residents in underwater bases around the world. She's authored 3 books, a vast collection of reports, witness accounts, and evidence of unidentified craft traveling around in and out of deep waters. And she says alien colonization of Earth's waterways with alien residents could explain some famous, mysterious cases of missing ships and people. And one of her books is a reference book called The Alien Colonization of Earth's Waterways, a reference guide for UFOs and USOs in water-related activity. And her latest book just out on Amazon is Deep Water UFOs, Alien Residents, and Abductors. Here now is part 1 of our conversation. Debbie, welcome to Coast.
0: Oh, thank you. Thank you for having me. I appreciate it.
5: We're so glad you're here with us tonight. First of all, tell me why you wrote The Alien Colonization of Earth's Waterways.
0: Well, I had 20 years of information that I'd gathered together and decided it was well past time to put it all in one place and get it out there to the public. It just seemed like it was a waste sitting in my filing cabinet.
5: The subtitle to that is A Reference Guide to UFO, USO Water-Related Activity. Why did you choose this title?
0: Well, I'm a scuba instructor, so naturally, every time I heard about a sighting that involved water and UFOs, it just intrigued me. So I ended up being that expert just by default, I guess.
5: You've been researching UFOs, USOs for years. Tell us a little bit about your involvement.
0: Well, I was doing investigations since I was a child. I grew up in an interesting area, but I began investigating for MUFON in 2000, and I've continued ever since. I've investigated over 850 cases now for MUFON.
5: And of all of those, how many are water-related?
0: Oh my gosh, we're looking at probably 1 in 5.
5: For listeners who may not be as familiar with all of the terms, describe what a USO is.
0: USO is an unidentified submerged object. But in my book, I don't refer to USOs. I refer to them as UFOs because what we're seeing is coming in and out of the water.
5: What has intrigued you the most, Debbie, about
6: what you found during your research of water-related UFO and USO sightings.
0: Well, when I got all this information gathered together and started figuring out how I wanted to present it, it just put me in awe of how many logged sighting reports that there were. There's reports from cruise ships, from Navy ships, fishing vessels, merchant ships. There were so many of them. I have over 300 logged sighting reports in the book. And it just amazed me because I can't even imagine how many people decided not to report these.
6: You're a STAR team investigator and functional director of Underwater Research and Recovery for MUFON. Tell me about that.
0: STAR team investigator, those are investigators that have experience. They've been around for a few years. We have our own equipment and we're able to leave at a moment's notice and go on site and investigate a reported sighting.
6: What about the work with Underwater Research and Recovery? Can you explain a little bit more about how you go about that? How do you conduct a water-related investigation into a UFO or USO when there's a sighting report?
0: Well, when we have a report that involves water, we have a ground team, and then we also have a water team. So the ground team would be the people that stayed above water, interviewed the witnesses, took soil samples and that type of thing, pictures of the area. Then you have the water team that goes in the water and looks for the evidence. And then when we come out, we present, of course, our evidence to the ground team. And then from there, it's sent to a lab. So there basically it's two different groups, two different investigating groups working together as one.
6: Now, in your book, The Alien Colonization of Earth's Waterways, why do you think there is an alien colonization of Earth's waterways going on?
0: Well, I couldn't believe how many sightings had been going on for multiple years, for decades, for centuries in some cases, all in the same area and in multiple places across the world and describing the same type of aliens and the same type of craft. And I thought, you know, these aren't visitors. These are residents. They've colonized our planet, and some of them have been here for centuries. I know that there's been giant 10-foot tall aliens in Russia in the waterways over there, Lake Baikal, and those have been going on for decades. They've been seen there. They're underwater. They have been seen underwater, and they're not leaving. So I would assume they're living there.
6: So where do you believe the suspected areas are where these underwater alien bases are located?
0: Well, Puerto Rico. I believe there's some type of a base in that area. Yeah, I've talked to Jorge Martin, and he's even seen wormholes in the sky. The Catalina Island, there's been a couple different books written about that. Russia is another very good area. Alaska, there's a lot going on in Alaska right now. Japan, Devil's Triangle in Japan.
6: Of these, which base or which suspected base do you believe is the most intriguing or the most revealing in terms of what we really don't know?
0: It's really close between the Catalina Island area and the Caribbean. There are multiple sightings in both areas. I'd probably say the Caribbean because there's more evidence because of all the different islands in the area and the multiple reports. Also cruise ships. There's a lot of cruise ship sightings from that area.
6: Have you ever experienced or seen anything personally, Debbie, related to USOs or UFOs in the water that you simply cannot explain?
0: So I had a sighting from a cruise ship. We were leaving St. Martin, heading for St. Thomas. I was taking pictures as we left shore. And as I was heading toward the bow of the ship, I looked over to the right and there were two saucer-shaped crafts that were kind of hovering, but they were tilting back and forth right over the water, probably, I don't know, maybe a football field length away. I got one good picture and then I ran as fast as I could toward the back of the ship to try and get a second picture. I got one through plexiglass, but the first picture, I got it right straight over the railing. It's in my book. I have no idea what it was. And it also, it changed the settings on my camera.
6: Did you ever feel like there was an interactivity going on between you and whatever the craft or the being might have been out there that you felt that you were interacting with or encountered in that way? Did you sense any interactive intelligence?
0: No, I think seeing it was dumb luck. I'm one of those people that always has to take pictures as we leave port on the ships. I'm always out there with a camera, and I happened to be the only one out there that noticed because everybody else was getting ready for dinner. The one reaction that I did have was technical. My camera setting went from January 26th to February 5th, 11 hours later. Just the pictures from that point on, my camera setting changed.
6: Do you believe there are bases beneath the ocean?
0: There could be. I had someone pose that question to me, and it doesn't seem far-fetched to say that they're underneath the water into the earth, and they come up from inside the earth through the water and then out, you know, into our atmosphere and then back in for whatever their agenda is. But absolutely, there is every possibility of that.
6: In your book, you talked about deep water trenches. Tell us about that as it relates to UFOs and USOs.
0: Well, that, you know, it's a great hiding place. We're not capable of going that deep. We have had a few scientists that have gone down deep and been able to stay just for a limited amount of time. But it's a great place for craft to hide. These craft come in and out of the water with ease, and they come in and out of our atmosphere with ease. So they can most certainly go down to depth, and it's a great hiding place.
6: Do you have any idea how far down these underground bases go?
0: I would say they'd have to be pretty far down into our trenches to not have been seen by submarines. There's some of our trenches are, you know, they're 2 miles plus deep, these deep trenches. They could be down there. I've also got reports where pilots have seen large craft moving around underwater. So I don't know if necessarily they're in one place. They have the capability to move if they're detected.
6: In your book, which is also a reference guide to UFO, USO water-related activity, you say that there's detailed evidence presented in this one-of-a-kind book dating back to the Bible through medieval times and modern U.S. Navy sightings, which have been captured on film. Now, that's intriguing. Can you elaborate?
0: Well, the sightings go back. I've got sightings from the Bible. There's in scripture. But the oldest sighting that I have is, I think it's 1067, and that was off of the United Kingdom. And it was a light that was dancing around in the sky, and it ascended up, and then it came down, descended down, and went into the water. And there's sightings that are logged. You know, Columbus had a sighting. So this has been going on for a long, long time.
6: There are also accounts in your book of not only submerged unidentified craft and extraterrestrials, but sightings of unidentified craft traveling fast underwater. Tell us about that.
0: Those are referred to as fast movers. And if anybody has ever heard the story, Mark D'Antonio talks about one when he was in a submarine underwater that he was down in sonar and happened to capture one of those. You know, he saw it go by. I've talked to a few different submarine sailors who served on a submarine, and they've also told me that they've seen things while in sonar. These are objects that travel faster than anything that we have with ease through the water.
6: What kind of technology could there possibly be to allow this sort of propulsion and power?
0: Something that could be 1,000 years past what we have.
6: How do you view the government's admission of UFOs, USOs, UAPs, unidentified aerial phenomenon related to the unexplained craft, but they still stop short of admitting the existence of extraterrestrials, but they do admit that there's a potential for alien or non-human technology? And what's your opinion about the triangle-shaped UFOs in and out of the water, Debbie?
0: Well, we've got triangle shapes, and of course, we've got the Tic Tacs that are coming in and out of the water. This is technology that we don't have. And if it was technology that we do have, we wouldn't have the pilots taking pictures and being so excited about this. As far as government release, it's politics. Give a little of information, dance around it, and don't tell anybody anything, but they've all but admitted it. We've got a lot of important people that are interested in this, and they're spending a lot of government money now with an office in Washington, D.C., actually investigating something that they don't admit exists. It's kind of like typical government magic. You know, this is what's happening in this hand, and really the other hand is what's doing the magic. You know, sleight of hand.
6: Do you believe there's anything going on beneath Washington, D.C.?
0: You know, anything's possible, especially with the misinformation that we're given out of there.
6: So what is your prediction about full disclosure? I know some people think we've had it with a small d in certain layers already, but how do you view that?
0: We're not ever going to have full disclosure. The governments of the world will never fully admit to anything. We can't even get them to admit to something that we can see with our own eyes. I think eventually we're going to be fed enough information, maybe not in my lifetime, but I believe we're going to eventually know exactly what's going on and how long some of these species have been here. But I don't think we'll ever know the full story or the magnitude of what's going on.
2: Fascinating, Cheryl, isn't it?
5: Oh, yes, it is. She mentioned Catalina Island and the movie A Tear in the Sky, which had the work of physicist Kevin Kanush, really covered that particular hot spot, blending in scientific data into what they had thought it might have, whether it was a real hot spot or not. But that's what that one focused on in large part. But it's amazing that there are so many water-related reports. She said one in five from all of the extensive MUFON records. And she says that they're seen going into and coming out of water, not just underwater. And that's why in her second book, Deepwater UFOs, she refers to them as UFOs and not USOs.
2: We'll come back with Cheryl's part two right here on Coast to Coast AM.
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5: It's time to congratulate you for your efforts to get a UFO UAP disclosure. 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
6: That's what you have to do if you're an activist. 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And ultimately, we got disclosure, and you're here to see it, and so am I.
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4: Hi, I'm Tom.
5: Hi, I'm Jennifer. What brings you here?
4: Yeah, I'm here to meet someone who understands me.
5: How so?
4: Well, I'm into UFOs, ghosts, aliens, Bigfoot, conspiracy theories, the paranormal, that kind of stuff. But can't seem to find anyone who gets it.
5: Oh, well, nice to meet you, Tom. I gotta go.
4: Okay, guess that's not your cup of tea. You sure?
5: Very. Good luck with that.
4: I can't meet anyone when I'm out, and I really can't find a website for my unique interest.

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6: And welcome back, George Norrie, along with Cheryl Jones. Cheryl, have you been following this tragic story in Nepal, this flash flood?
7: Oh, it's just awful. I think now the death toll is up to at least 390, with over 1,300 missing there on the border of India and China. Supposedly they're thinking that it was a collapsed glacier that then caused all of the flooding and the mud and all of the tragedy that's happened. So it's just one of those unbelievable tragedies that you just wouldn't expect, and it just happened so suddenly.
6: What a horrible way to die, too, huh?
7: Oh, yes. All of that, the video was just heartbreaking.
6: Crazy times. What do you got for part two with Debbie?
7: Well, on part two, we're going to have more conversation with Debbie Ziegelmeyer, and we're going to talk about the incredible historical data, including the electromagnetic field with radiation that's been reported around some of those deep water related sightings that she talked about, including strange instrument recordings near unusual sightings that happen around triangles of water. And of course, Debbie's looked through hundreds of reports of various nature on all of these underwater UFO reportings. And she'll talk about the strange sightings of UFOs, crafts near and around water, going into and coming out of, about missing ships, missing people, historical data that spans quite a range, and also the instrument ratings around those triangles of water. And some of them have been very, very famous. And we'll talk about how it all connects, the patterns, and the massive amount of information about all of these strange things happening. Listen now to part two of our conversation.
8: Debbie, you mentioned when you were on the cruise ship and you captured that picture that you went back to it later and you saw that you had 11 hours that you couldn't account for. Was that missing time?
9: Well, I don't think it was necessarily missing time. We run into this a lot, actually, with people that take pictures of unidentified craft. And what I believe happened is the electromagnetic field that surrounded these craft affected my camera. And I've seen this a lot before. So what happens is it changes your metadata on your camera. So my

0: pictures up to that point were one date and one time. And then after that picture, when I went back to view it, I looked back at my photo data, and everything from that point on was about 11 hours later in time. I think that more had to do with the electromagnetic field interfering with the electronics in my camera. So the date will change, the time will change. And I believe that's what happened.
1: Most people know about the strange effects on pilots' instruments flying over the Bermuda Triangle. But Debbie, you mentioned other triangles of water where eyewitnesses have reported unusual sightings as well. Could these be similar to what's happening in the Bermuda Triangle?
0: Oh, absolutely. And it surprised me how similar these other triangles were. I knew about a couple of them, but the third one I, you know, really didn't know about until I did the research. There's a triangle that's over Lake Michigan, and it goes from the northernmost point and comes down the triangle in that direction. There are planes, when they fly over, the pilots who fly over, their instruments will spin, similar to what happens in the Bermuda Triangle. There are also an unbelievable amount of shipwrecks, boats that go down. I thought at first, you know, maybe it had to do with waves and that type of thing, but there is so much activity over the Lake Michigan Triangle that when you fly over, according to FAA rules, you have got to report in every 10 minutes. Another triangle is over Alaska. That's pretty famous, at the Alaska Triangle. There are people that come missing in the land in that area, missing in the lakes. I asked people locally and they said, well, some of that is just tourists that don't know their ways around. Except when I did further research, I found out that there's an abnormal amount of boats and ships that have gone down in Prince William Sound. I talked to some of the locals there and they said, there is a lot of activity around here and a lot of mystery that surrounds that Alaska Triangle. The third one that I found is off of Japan. I heard it called Devil's Triangle, and I also heard it called Dragon's Triangle. In that area, there's an unusual amount of ships and fishing boats, sometimes just small water boats that go down for no explained reason. So you go back into folklore, and they even have reports of dragons coming out of the water right there. So there are actually four large triangles that have mysterious effects with electromagnetic fields and mysterious disappearance of watercraft and of aircraft in those areas.
1: How do you feel about the concern that some have relating to a possible connection between nukes and UFO activity?
0: For years, there have been sightings around nuclear reactors. There are a lot of reports of sightings around nuclear submarines. I think they have, for whatever reason, an interest in our nuclear power. And what most people don't realize is when we were setting off these nuclear tests back, you know, in the 50s, that explosion doesn't only go up, it goes down too. And that's a very dangerous thing, especially maybe if you're an alien living under the earth, or this nuclear debris, nuclear fallout is going off into the atmosphere too. If I was another alien race, I'd have a great interest in what we were doing.
1: I know you gathered a lot of information, photographs, files, records, everything you could gather from so many different people. One of those was John Greenwald, the go-to guy for FOIA inquiries. And of course, that's John Greenwald of Black Vault fame. What was he able to provide you with that was most intriguing?
0: One of them was the amount of pictures that he had that were taken from what looked like submarines from the periscope part of them. And then the second part that really intrigued me from his research was the fact that we've been remote viewing these craft. Our government, back starting in the mid-70s to the mid-80s, has had a project going to where they had people trying to remote view areas of UFO sightings.
1: Why do you believe it's been so hard to prove the existence of extraterrestrials and the fact that they've been visiting or have been here on Earth for centuries, according to lots of reports?
0: Well, if you think about it as information in the form of a puzzle. Okay, so you've got multiple reports going back centuries, but you've got these reports of different types of aliens and different types of craft. And if you take every type of alien that has been described and every type of craft, let's say that you've got 10 different boxes of puzzle pieces, and you throw all that in one box, mix it all up, and you're trying to make one picture. And that's what we're trying to do. No one knows what aliens come with what craft or where they come from. We've got so much information. It's almost sending us backward into our investigation of, you know, trying to figure this out. If we had just a few things to investigate, it would be easier. There's just a multitude of information out there. It's hard to sort through. I believe that there's a lot more going on underwater than even I, as much research as I've done and as much research as John Greenwald has done with the Black Vault, that's going on that our government knows and they've known for years and years and years. This has been hidden. We know we had a sighting here in Missouri in Cape Girardeau in 1941, and most people don't know that that predates Roswell. So I think this goes back a lot of years. Well, we know for sure it goes back to the Bible, that there were sightings there. So I think the magnitude of it maybe is something that most people don't realize.
1: Debbie, what about the Battle of LA in 1942 relating to water and UFOs? Have you investigated that?
0: I did, and there was a sighting of a craft that was right off the coast, right over the water. And most people think it just hovered there, but it actually moved around, you know, moved down the coast a little bit. This was seen by multiple people. There were 1,400 rounds of ammo were shot at this. The front page of one of the local newspapers shows the beams of light on it that's bouncing off. So this is obviously something with structure. And they tried to claim later that it might have just been a weather type balloon, which if this was a balloon, I don't think they would have shot 1,400 rounds of ammo at it and done as much damage to the surrounding area as they did. I don't think you need that much ammo. People died. There were five people that died over that. I know one from a heart attack, and there were people that were hit by debris. There was a lot of damage done from this and a lot of scared residents. I mean, this happened, I believe, about 2:30 in the morning. And this was over the water. This is actually, it was off of, they say LA, I believe it was more off of maybe like San Pedro area. A very active area, even back then, well before then, was Catalina Island, which is just west of that. And there's been a lot of activity right there. This might have been one of the first documented sightings from all the Catalina Island, Malibu sightings that have been reported in the last probably 50 years or so.
1: In your book, The Alien Colonization of Earth's Waterways, a reference guide to UFO, USO water-related activity, you have hundreds of reports in there that you say haven't ever been placed in a collection such as this. What can someone expect when they open your book?
0: A lot of information, because not only is there information about UFOs, but I thought it important to know what we're capable of and how long it's been. So I have information in there that details how far back, for instance, we had a submarine during the Confederate War, you know, so way back then the Confederates had a submarine. We've got underground bases. We've been doing things underwater and underground, but underwater for a long time. Back in the 80s, there's reports of underwater bases. I think I have another report from back in the 60s. We were building underwater bases. So we also have our own underwater bases, our submarine bases. So you can't try and say that everything you see underwater has to be alien. You have to know what our capabilities are and how far this goes back to make any kind of a serious judgment. I tried to make it a well-rounded informational book.
1: Debbie, if you were to summarize the work of your book, why you believe alien races are colonizing the Earth's waterways, how would you explain that?
0: Why are they here? Well, I guess they're intrigued with our planet, maybe with us. They could be using our oceans to gather food. They could be using our oceans like NASA does to generate hydrogen. They could be using our oceans as a hideaway, as a place where they can do their research undetected. And there may be some species, maybe the ones that are being seen in Lake Baikal in Russia. They may have been here as long as us or long before. At this point, we don't have enough information, but there's a lot of possibilities.
1: Why do you think it's important that people who may not even have any interest in UFOs, USOs, or extraterrestrials, or the possibility of ETs engaging the human race, why do you believe it's important for people to have an understanding of this overview?
0: Well, I think it's important to have the information out there, because if you have somebody who, let's say, has a sighting, now they have a place where they can go and they can get a history of sightings, other sightings maybe in the area, or a history of how long this has been going on. Because every day it surprises me that there's people who don't even think about this at all. They go around in their life kind of worried about their family, worried about their job, worried about how they're going to pay their bills. And something like this never crosses their mind until they actually have a sighting. And this is how we approach witnesses all the time. These people are shocked. They said, "I can't believe I saw this." And so now if they see something in the water, there's a place where they can go and research it further.
1: Debbie, where can people find out more about your work, your books, and how can they contact you?
0: You can contact me. My email address is mufondiver@gmail.com. 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
1: And what's your website?
0: DebbieDiver.com.
1: Very good. Debbie, thank you so much for sharing your time and all of your expertise and information with us. It's been a delight.
0: Oh, thank you so much for having me. I'm glad to try and get as much of this as I can out to the public. Thank you so much for giving me the opportunity.
2: She's a certified scuba diver, isn't she, Cheryl?
3: Yes, she is. She knows her stuff. She's been at this many, many years, and she's just been appointed as the acting, or not acting, she was acting, just been appointed as the permanent executive director of MUFON International. And she'll be talking with us tonight straight from Cincinnati, where they're getting ready to launch in the 2026 MUFON Symposium. So that'll be interesting.
2: What got her interested in all this?
3: Well, she said she just kind of grew up with it all around her, and she started looking into it, and one thing led to another. And as you can see, she took all of her passion about scuba diving and interest in the water and turned it into something really, really very meaningful. And now her whole life revolves around it.
2: I think it's so important that we have people like her with her expertise into this field, don't you?
3: Oh, absolutely. Absolutely. And her first book is a wonderful comprehensive reference book with all of the records that she's gone through, noting things back from biblical time up to the present and trying to put all the pieces of the puzzle together. That's really the kind of thing we need.
2: Up next, Cheryl Jones will chat with Debbie, and then we'll take calls with her on Coast to Coast AM.
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3: In the hands of the jury, I'm Sue Guzman, Fox News. Jury deliberation set to resume this morning in the murder trial of Lindsay Clancy in Massachusetts.
4: This jury must now decide, is Lindsay Clancy criminally responsible for killing her three children, Cora, Dawson, and Callan? Specifically, did the prosecution prove beyond a reasonable doubt that she had the substantial capacity to understand the killings were wrong and to control her actions? During closing arguments today, her defense attorney showed photos of Lindsay and her children, arguing she was a loving mother and suffered a postpartum psychotic break proved by her serious suicide attempt. He said Clancy begged for help, but was instead turned away, over-medicated, and misdiagnosed.
3: Clancy faces life in prison without the possibility of parole if convicted of first-degree murder. The United States says about 90 U.S. citizens remain unaccounted for following catastrophic flash flooding that hit a border area of China and Nepal, leaving at least 469 people dead. President Trump yesterday offering Nepal support.
5: We are sending aid, and we've spoken to the leadership, and we let them know anything they want we'll have.
3: More from Fox's Jeff Paul.
6: As rescue crews work around the clock to find any survivors in Nepal, there's real concern more flooding could be right around the corner. Nepal's disaster authority warning a lake that formed from a block river could soon burst. And in China, at another lake, officials there are warning the equivalent to roughly 1,200 Olympic-sized swimming pools of water are expected to flow into the lake in the coming days. Now, with so many still missing, there are fears the death toll will only keep rising. Rescue crews have reportedly found bodies hundreds of miles downstream.
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1: Welcome back to Coast to Coast. George Norrie along with Cheryl Jones and our special guest, Debbie Zielemeyer. Cheryl, why don't you chat with Debbie for a little bit before we take calls?
6: All right, Debbie, we've got a lot of ground to cover here. Are you ready?
7: I am.
6: Yes, you're coming in from Cincinnati. You made it all the way up there. You're getting ready to open up with the 2026 International MUFON Symposium. And I know from speaking with you that you have a lot of things planned, including a Library of Honor. And first of all, you've got some pretty big shoes to fill. I know it was an unexpected vacancy, but I'm sure that the late Dave McDonald, whose place you're taking, is very proud of the work that you're doing and have done. So tell us about this Library of Honor that you're working on for MUFON.
7: Well, it started out with a library to honor Dave McDonald. And just a few weeks after his passing, we lost John Schussler, who was one of our co-founders of MUFON. So we decided to make it a due memorial. It's the Schussler McDonald Memorial Research Library. And what we're going to do is to start to take donations toward the library. We want it to make it the best place we possibly can. We have so many items. We have things here in Cincinnati at the Cincinnati office where there, I mean, we have books, we have files just going back forever. And we also have some very interesting things that John Schussler had collected over the past, my gosh, maybe since the, at least since the 50s and above, he did, he worked, and he has unbelievable amount of items from his job back then. And he also has several files going back, I guess a lot of the original files. It's going to be a very, very interesting research library. We're hoping to make it a great research place to bring forward a lot of the files that have been stored in boxes forever and ever. And instead of going online and finding information, you'll actually be able to look at and touch and hold these original UFO sighting reports.
6: That's so important. There are a lot of historical heroes in the UFO world that finally may be able to get some credit for where credit is due. Debbie, your latest book, it was Deepwater UFOs, Alien Residents, and Abductors. And I was wondering, in a recent movie, A Tear in the Sky, physicist Kevin Knuth of the University of New York, Albany, did some work on that and focused on the Catalina Island, which you referred to, and underwater UFOs or USOs. Can you comment on that? How the mixture of this, what they attempted to do with scientific data and blend it in with whatever records there may already be in existence.
7: Well, sightings have been going on there for a long, long time, way back beginning of the 80s. And what they did was they set up equipment, high power, $1 million plus equipment on the top of one of the buildings right off of the coastline. And then they also set up, I believe it was Laguna Beach, they set up some more cameras. And so they wanted to get going across. I think it's about 46 miles between the two coastlines. It was very, very interesting what they did, because they ended up, I don't know if I want to spoil it for people, but they ended up actually recording unidentified, I think they were kind of balls of white balls and then balls of light, mysterious things that were coming out. And at the very end, they overlapped it with NOAA storm information. There seemed to be a storm just a little bit north of where they were. And what they were seeing on Catalina Island going toward the coastline of California, the coastline of California watched this object go into what looked like a storm cloud, or I guess a little bit of an orangish storm activity, and then disappear. So it was very, very interesting. They caught a lot of very interesting things on camera. It's well worth watching. I've seen it several times. I even went to Catalina, talked to people that live around there, talking about the sightings and things coming in and out of the water. And then also somebody that was, we took a tour all the way to the top of the mountain. There's tourist tours, and talked to people up there. And they said it's just unbelievable the activity they have around in the area.
1: Debbie, very quickly. This is George. Go ahead, Cheryl.
6: Oh, just one real quick question. There's a viral rumor going around that Trump has talked about underwater UFOs recently. Do you think that's just a rumor, or is that intentional for some other reason?
7: I only get to read a little bit about it, but from what I understand, the report is that he had told a friend about there being aliens underwater. So that's about as much as I know about it. I'm sure as the days go on, somebody is going to ask him, if they haven't already, about the comment. And then I'm waiting to hear what he's going to say.
6: Maybe it's a seed.
7: Maybe.
1: All right, let's go to Greg in New York to start. Go ahead, Greg.
8: Well, hi, everybody, again. Debbie, I got two questions. The first one is the U.S. government censors. When somebody calls in a sighting or a big sighting occurs and everybody sees it, they usually call it like stars or weather balloons or pollution or whatever. When somebody sees them under the water, like from a ship or something, or a major sighting, what does the government call them then? And also, my second question is, has the Navy recovered any underwater crashed USOs? I mean, is there any rumors of a USO being in a dusty warehouse somewhere in the Navy? Thank you very much.
7: Thank you very much for the wonderful questions. As far as I've heard, everything's a UAP. And that's kind of how I describe them as well, because there's a lot of things underwater. But the traveling in and out of the water, I don't see the point of saying UFO or UAP. And then the moment it goes underwater, it changes. When a submarine's on the top, on the surface of the water, it's a submarine. It's not called something different when it goes underwater. As far as anything that they have recovered, not really. I haven't heard anything definite. I've heard a lot of reports, especially from people who serve aboard nuclear submarines, of the fast movers. One very popular one is Mark D'Antonio, and he's actually had a sighting and talked about it, about something that moved very fast across a sonar screen when he was on a nuclear sub. But I don't believe at this point all the reports that are coming out, the government reports, they're talking about how there's objects that they craft. And I know at least a dozen of them that Barush reported that are stored in various places, but they haven't pinned down exactly where they came from.
1: And there's no question, Debbie, that the Navy has followed lights underneath the water, or those lights have been following the Navy, right?
7: Absolutely. Absolutely. The lights follow the Navy. They play cat and mouse with them, especially the Russians back in the early 90s. They were playing cat and mouse song, different sounds, different types of craft. There's one that's on Kavirki, I believe. That's what they nicknamed it. And it was these kind of a croaking sound, and they would go deeper into the water and the sound would move deeper and then come around. So it kind of played cat and mouse with them, different frequencies, until they'd leave the area and then go back. So there's a lot of strange things that have been going on in the water for a long time.
1: Let's go to Caleb in Illinois, wildcard line. Caleb, go for it.
9: Hey, George.
1: Howdy.
9: Hey, can you guys hear me?
1: Barely, but go ahead.
9: Okay. Hey, I just had a thought I wanted to share with you guys. About the whole thing under the water being aliens, I just have a theory, you know, that it could be a bunch of different things, and maybe not aliens, but so I've seen a lot of things in my life. I don't know what they are, but maybe like an ancient animal that is just very mysterious, and it can survive cataclysms. It might be 100 million years old. There could be different kinds of those ships, those UFOs that come out and fly through the sky, that could simply just be like a plasmatic being that's alive itself. Or, I don't know, I just think it's really hard to say what that is, you know?
1: Debbie, do you think that could be prehistoric animals?
7: I think they've been underwater hiding out. We've only explored 5% or less than 5% of our waterways, especially oceans and seas. There's things that even now, reports of going deep, deep underwater and finding a new species of fish. But I know in and around Russia, the Baltic Sea, Lake Baikal, they've since back in the 80s, reports of 10-foot tall alien beings. These that they've been seen at, seen by divers at 165 feet. They've been seen by research submarines at 1,300 feet. Swimming with ease. There was also one reported in the Stringfield files in the early 70s, right off something that looked to be about 6 foot, 7 foot tall underwater, sitting on a rock, a strange being. They're all humanoid looking. They don't have any diving apparatus at all. They're just underwater living. And we don't know how long they've been under there because, you know, like I said, there's deep water secrets throughout our whole Earth.
1: Let's go to Cindy in Kingman, Arizona. They had a UFO crash there years ago. Hi, Cindy.
10: How are you doing? I'm frustrated.
1: Why?
10: I am believing it all this 100%, but I don't understand why for all these years we've had the cattle mutilation, the crop circles, the UFOs in and out of the water, the orbs, the everything. If they are so advanced, why don't they help the Earth do something like we need? And two things are with our water problem, which is very scary. I live by Lake Mead. And then something, why can't they help us figure out a way to eliminate the forest fires that take us months and months to do. Why can't they help us do a couple of things that we need instead of all this mysterious stuff?
1: There's been that theory, Debbie, that they just can't get involved. What do you think?
7: That's exactly what I was going to say. I've found multiple reports from people, from abductees that I've researched. And it's similar to Star Trek with the Prime Directive. They can put a thought in your mind. There are a lot of abductees that there's reports where they say that they, to respect the oceans, respect the, you know, our atmosphere, to respect animal life and plant life. But they can put hints in our mind. They can try and lead us in the right direction. But from what we understand, that same question has been asked by abductees, and they're told pretty much the same thing. We can't interfere. We can help influence you. And like children that you are, they're very advanced, more advanced than we are. We can try and lead you in the right direction, but we can't definitively change your ways and, you know, change what you're doing.
1: Let's go to first time. Go ahead, Cheryl.
6: Oh, I was just going to ask this really quick question, if I could, Debbie. You had talked about the abductees before in our conversations, and you'd said that some of them had been told by aliens that they had come from bases underwater. Could you explain that a little bit further?
7: Well, what I started doing was research. The first book, Alien Colonization of Earth's Waterways, I talked a whole lot about what's underwater, things coming in and out of water. I started doing research on abductees who are actually taken underwater and remember. And it was really, really hard to find, because when someone is abducted, they may remember being taken. They remember being brought back under regression therapy. They remember a little bit of what happened to them. But if you notice the reports, they don't remember the trip there and back. And that's the key. We don't know where these bases underwater or the bases on Earth or underground are, because if they hide that information, they keep that information from the abductees, they're keeping the secret of where they are. So a lot of them, I have had one that was taken in from Florida, and taken in, you know, right in the middle of the day from Florida, taken underwater in the Atlantic Ocean, and then remembers popping up in the Pacific Ocean and taken to a secret base off of Catalina Island, and then turning up later back in Florida again, about 10 miles from where he was taken. There's a lot of reports where they're traveling along underwater. There was a young couple that was traveling underwater. They were taken. They were out parking, and then they saw this light and these aliens. They were taken underwater. They were taken to several different bases, and they would come up from to the surface and then go back underwater, back and forth. And they asked the aliens, why do we keep coming up and going back down? And they said, well, you know, we don't want to travel completely underwater, but we're afraid that we will look threatening if we're above water the whole time. So we try and stay hidden as long as we can. So I have about a dozen reports of people that either disappear. They disappear underwater permanently, or they and other people have noticed it, or they're taken underwater and they come back, and it's a lot of their accounts of what happened.
1: So go to first time caller Robert in North Carolina. Hey, Robert, go ahead. Robert?
11: Hello?
1: Oh, you got to let you go. Mark in Roseville, California. Go ahead, Mark.
11: Yeah, George. Yeah, ladies, are you keeping updated with Daniel Sheehan, like today, what his video came out with Robert Bigelow and Brandon Fugel and George Knapp to what's going on at Skinwalker Ranch?
7: I have. I didn't see if an episode came out today. I've been here in Cincinnati since I started traveling Tuesday morning. But I have watched all those. Very interesting, a lot of what Bigelow was saying things in the past and how it's been hidden, and giving us a little bit of clarity. So I'm still open-minded and still waiting. There's a lot more that I think that he knows, and he's teasing us a little bit going along little by little. But yeah, it's very intriguing.
1: I'm glad we have a Robert Bigelow out there, though, Debbie, don't you?
7: Oh, absolutely. Absolutely. And he's brave enough to come right out and just start giving the information. I thought it was very interesting. Some of the things that he's talking about, it's a little shocking that he's actually admitting it, but it also brings a lot of clarity. And it also verifies a lot of what we've been talking about when you have somebody of the statue of this gentleman.
1: Whereabouts in Missouri are you based out of?
7: Imperial. I'm about 40 miles south of St. Louis.
1: Oh, well, I'm in St. Louis right now.
7: Oh, really?
1: Yeah, I'm here for a while. I go back and forth between that and Los Angeles, which is fantastic. Well, certified scuba diver as well. Absolutely. Well, I want to thank you, Deb. And Cheryl, we'll be back to wrap things up with you in just a moment. Cheryl Jones with us. Her website is her name, linked up at coasttocoastam.com. And we'll be back in just a moment to wrap things up. And again, thank you to Debbie for her incredible work with submersible UFOs. We will be back.
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4: Whether it's physical activity, obesity, diet, smoking, low on hormones, stress, sleep disorders, or your age can be supported by reducing inflammation and aiding the body to heal itself appropriately. 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
3: And welcome back, George Norrie, along with Cheryl Jones. Cheryl, we are so lucky to have people like Debbie Ziegelmeyer out there investigating UFO situations, aren't we?
4: Yes, and she worked alongside Dave McDonald for a long time in MUFON, and she had multiple titles, including MUFON archivist. And so one of the things that we briefly talked about there when she was on with us a few moments ago was this Library of Honor that she is spearheading, and she'll be staying there in Cincinnati after the symposium to continue putting all of that together, because that is a lot of work. And that is exactly the kind of thing, though, that I think is so beneficial to people in the UFO community, who in many ways and with many people feel like there are a lot of heroes in the UFO community. That,
3: well, there are many, Cheryl, and we want to thank you as being one of them. Now, one of the things I want to ask the world is, do you believe in monsters and beasts? I had a chance to talk with the author and cryptozoologist, the late Linda Godfrey, and she is one of a kind.
5: Welcome back, Linda Godfrey.
6: Thanks so much for having me. It's great to be back.
5: How have you been?
6: Very well, thank you. A little busy. This book took me a good 3 years, including all the publisher's time, you know, that they need to work their magic upon it. So, it's feeling really good to have it out there. The actual release date is tomorrow. Actually, it's today, now that I think about it. Yeah, so it's
5: perfect timing.
6: Exactly.
5: Hey, before we get into it, the Beast of Bray Road, give everybody a little highlight about that, because that was one of our first times we had you on, and what a great story.
6: Well, thank you. Yeah, that's what really catapulted me, although it was a slow catapult at first, it took a while, into this rendezvous with cryptozoology that I've had last 27 years, I think it's been. So it was 91, 92 when I had a job at the local newspaper, and they offered me the job of reporter. I was doing cartoons for them and artwork. And my very first week into the job, somebody said, "Hey, did you hear that people out on Bray Road, which is a 3 to 4 mile long stretch just east of Elkhorn, Wisconsin. Did you hear that out there? They're saying there's something like a werewolf." And I laughed. I thought, what joke is this? They're trying to get the new reporter, ha ha. And as I asked around town, I found out, no, there really were people who were saying there was a werewolf on Bray Road. And I happened to drop in on the county animal control officer about another interesting thing, which was that we were having mutilated dogs found.
5: Jeez.
6: And some other strange things like that. And I said, have you heard about this thing people saying they saw out on Bray Road that looks like a werewolf? And he said, oh, you mean this? And he opened up his file drawer and pulled out a manila folder marked werewolf, which
5: top of this one, wasn't he?
6: Yeah, he really was. People have been calling him and saying, I saw this thing. I don't know what it is, but if there were such a thing as werewolves, that's what I saw. It was standing, you know, it was between 5 and 7 feet tall, covered with dark, shaggy hair, pointy ears on top of the head, a long muzzle, and walking on its tiptoes is the way they usually describe people. Excuse me, the way that people usually describe these things walking. And they say it's legs were bent backwards, which means they're looking at the dog's hock, which would be our heel, and it's carried up off the ground because they do walk on their toe pads. And when I went to visit the people who were saying this, I was very impressed. I hadn't expected much, but as it turned out, they were a very diverse bunch, women, children, older, younger, blue collar, white collar. So several farmers, one man with a very high clearance from an area.

0: major air station, and I thought, they don't seem like they're lying. And furthermore, I thought, why would anyone who was just doing a hoax or trying to have some fun leave all their contact information with the authorities? Because, you know, of course, if anything happened or they were charged with fraud or anything, mm-hmm. they would know right where to go find them. People just don't usually do that. So we thought it would just be a short local story. I was thinking, you know, like local folklore or a campfire. And lo and behold, once the story ran with these witness with these witness descriptions, it went, well, we can't say that it went viral back then because the internet was not what it is now. It went national, was I think how we put it. People were just very excited about it. They began writing me longhand and typed letters that they had to look up the address to the newspaper and send me, and saying, I have seen this myself, or my grandmother's seen it, or somebody, it's not a joke. And 10 years later, after that never stopped happening, where any time that I was on a show of any kind, radio or TV, I would hear from people, and they would tell me their stories, and I felt obligated to keep the lore, as I thought of it, because no one else seemed to be interested. And I decided to write a book, thinking that would just stop, you know, all the speculation about it. People would know what it was, and it, in turn, just fueled more. And so here,
1: right.
0: I've been about, I think this is book 18, on just strange people, places, and things. And every time I write more about these creatures, I hear more...
1: More stories pop up, don't they?
0: Exactly. People are just eager to let me know that it's happened to them too, or they want an explanation. And so here I sit, you know, with another book.
1: Are you convinced, Linda, with all these stories that, one, people are seeing something? Can we all agree on that?
0: Oh, I think so. I do not claim to know precisely what it is, but it's a thing, as they say today. It's a thing, we might say more specifically, it's some type of phenomenon. It's not any sort of collusion. It's not, there's no such thing as mass hallucination. It's something that is happening to people in all walks of life, usually unexpectedly. Usually the people who are actively looking for it are not the ones who normally see it. It's when your guard is down, when you're not thinking of it, when you have no idea what it is, those are the people who seem to come upon it and have the sightings and encounters.
1: And the subtitle of your new book, I Know What I Saw, Modern Day Encounters with Monsters of New Urban Legend and Ancient Lore. The ancient lore really excites me because something happened to the people of ancient indigenous tribes, Native Americans, wherever they may have been. These people saw creatures too, didn't they?
0: They did, and we know that from their art and from some of the literate ones, the stories that they've engraved. I think back to the Sumerians, and they have this one creature named, it was one of their gods, I believe, named Pazuzu. He was kind of a very difficult character, some people believe. And Pazuzu was sort of a humanoid bird form, and very much like some of the Thunderbird depictions of the Native Americans and others. And why we now, one of the most recent flaps of any type of unknown creature has been this dozens and dozens and dozens of sightings of something that looks like a giant bird bat with sort of a humanoid center. And they've been mostly over the Chicago area, surprisingly enough. And people are comparing it to the Mothman, but we just had that same issue, same description back in Sumerian times, and then you go to the Egyptians, and they're also having all of the humanoid creatures that we refer to as monsters, things with dog heads or dog bodies, the ibis, a type of a bird man. They all have this idea that somehow there are parts of animals, parts of men that can go together and create these unusual creatures.
1: A lot of people have thought that some of these creatures could be dimensional. I've ruled that out, Linda. How about you?
0: You mean coming from another dimension? Or
1: yeah, that they're coming through portals and things like that.
0: Well, I would not say that I've ruled it out, but maybe there's just a better way of putting it, that they're not... I don't believe that they're extraterrestrials from another planet myself. That just doesn't seem to have enough evidence. But there's a way of describing it that many of my Native American friends I've talked to in different tribes, they're not all exactly the same, of course. They have, they're each has their own unique culture, but most of the time it goes something like they believe that particularly the upright canines and the Bigfoot and these big spirit birds, and now lately I've been hearing from them the black panther-like creatures also. They say these are originally spirit beings and that they can come to this place where we are, the earthly place, in order to procreate, eat, they have all kinds of things to show us that they do have solidity. They leave tracks and footprints. They can certainly leave claw marks or bashes in people's cars, especially some of these larger canine types. And so we know that they're not just ghostly type things. But on the other hand, there are altogether too many incidents where people have somehow emptied a clip of ammunition into one or hit it with a car or whatever, where nothing happens to the creature. They kind of, you know, redouble and then straighten themselves off and hurry off into the woods. It's not like you would expect, though, with a normal earth creature. If it's like I'm thinking of a bear, you know, especially a grizzly bear or mm-hmm. a big cougar. If they want to see you as prey and they see you as any sort of a menace to their territory or their offspring, they'll come after you. You know, we have that happen all the time. Not super frequently, but every year you hear bear reports or whatever. These other things don't do that. In 27 years, I've only had one person tell me that they actually had bodily harm or physical hurt from it. This was a man who was on a hiking path in a national forest up in Quebec. He was just out for a lark. He didn't have a gun or anything like that with him, and he ran almost literally face to face with an upright wolf-like creature.
1: And it didn't. In this case, this thing what attacked him or defended? What happened?
0: Well, they came face to face, and he said he's just in shock, and his instinct is to just kind of move forward to the right. And unfortunately, he said it was kind of like, it felt sort of like in a supermarket where you're coming down the market with your cart and somebody else is coming. You kind of go, neither one knows which way to turn. And he said it seemed to be like trying to rush past him, and he sort of jumped a little bit the wrong way, and it ended up grazing him with its mouth had been open, you know, and its fangs were showing, and it grazed him with its fangs, kind of tore his shirt and left a gash in his side. He sent me a photograph of the healed up.
1: But it could have chomped down on him if it wanted to, I bet.
0: He said, you know, if it had wanted to get me, it would have just taken
1: it me. It would
0: right
1: have torn
0: there.
1: Him apart, yeah.
0: Yeah, and instead it just, you know, ran for the hills. And that's almost always what happens whenever anybody gets close to one of these things. They act like they want to pursue it. They act like they want it. They'll say, I thought I was lunch, you know, but then it doesn't happen. It just runs off.
1: What do you think these creatures are, Linda?
0: Well, they seem to be creatures that can span different energy levels, you know, and it gets into some kind of...
1: Well, in years, they must be breeding because... what they saw during the ancient days can't be the same creature we're seeing today. It's got to be the offspring of them.
0: Oh, exactly. Yeah, there's new procreation of one type or another going on here. It's not like there's been just, you know, one creature, one of each type of creature since way back in ancient days. There are definitely many reports where people will say there was one with a smaller one, you know, that I thought was probably an offspring of some type. I had one very credible report from a man who saw, this was in the land between the lakes, between Kentucky and Tennessee, where he saw what he took for a female upright canine with three smaller ones about the same size, all walking on their hind legs, all crossing the road in front of him as he was leaving his campground. So they seem to procreate when they're here. And some of my Native American friends think that perhaps is their main reason. And it's almost as if they want to mimic a powerful animal in order to go about their business, whatever that is.
1: Though you don't think they're extraterrestrial per se, might they have been dumped here years ago from extraterrestrials?
0: I would say, you know, knowing what we know about extraterrestrials and the way that the UFOs seem to interact with humans and with other things, with animals too. And since there have been sightings where it appears that some sort of large unknown creature has just debarked from one of these UFOs.
1: Fascinating. For Michael Cosio, Tom Danheiser, Dan Galante, Sue Trikins, Lex Lonehood, Sean Lavasseur, Alec Fernandez, Tim Banal, Mary Berry, George Knapp, and Richard Serrett. I'm George Norrie, somewhere out there on Coast to Coast AM. We'll see you on our next edition. Until then, be safe, everyone.

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5: The jury continues deliberations today. I'm Ted Lindner, Fox News. Jury deliberations continue into another day in the Lindsay Clancy, Massachusetts triple murder trial. Fox's Kristen Goodwin with more for us this morning.
6: A jury of 9 women and 3 men will determine Lindsay Clancy's fate after 22 days of emotional witness testimony. The 36-year-old who killed her 3 young kids, ages 5, 3, and 8 months in 2023, has pleaded not guilty to 3 counts of first-degree murder. Clancy, who did not testify in her defense, admits to strangling the children before throwing herself from a second-floor window in a suicide attempt. But the defense argues she was experiencing postpartum psychosis and should not be held criminally responsible. Her attorney telling the court she lived for her kids. Prosecutors allege the killings were premeditated, calling Clancy a functioning mom who knew right and wrong. Kristen Goodwin, Fox News.
5: Clancy faces life in prison if convicted of first-degree murder. After deadly flooding swept through Nepal on Wednesday, there's concern more devastation is on the way. Fox's Jeff Paul in London explains.
7: Both Nepal and China are warning newly formed lakes could soon burst. And with so many still missing, there are fears the death toll will only keep rising. Rescue teams have reportedly found bodies hundreds of miles downstream from the most devastated areas. And for those who have missing family members, well, they are just desperate for any news. Many roads right now are buried in mud and debris, and dozens of bridges have been literally ripped apart. That's only complicating recovery efforts, where sometimes the only way to get help in is by helicopter. While Nepal's army says they have rescued more than 100 people and counting by chopper, now Tibet's spiritual leader, the Dalai Lama, is offering condolences by those impacted by the flooding.
5: Over 90 Americans are missing, 3 rescued Wednesday, more than 1,400 people missing in total, and at least 469 are dead. 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
21: This is America in the Morning from Westwood One. Good morning, I'm John Trout. It's Friday, August 28th, 2026. Here's what's coming up on America in the Morning.
22: President Trump gets involved in another name change controversy, this time Lake Ontario. I'm Steve Futterman.
23: Radio equipment relocated due to construction at the White House likely contributed to a close call August 4th. I'm Lisa Dwyer.
24: Thousands missing after deadly flooding in Nepal.
25: We've offered any help that they need.
24: I'm Clayton Neville.
26: The U.S. is facing a beyond critical shortage of advanced missile interceptors in Europe. Sagar Magani at the White House.
27: In closing statements in the murder trial of Lindsay Clancy, Clancy went from a loving wife and mother to being charged with killing her three young children. I'm Ed Donahue.
28: The NFL is ending the Pro Bowl. I'm Jennifer King.
21: On Wall Street, the last Friday trading for the month. All ahead on America in the Morning. It's 7 past. President Trump announced he's renaming Lake Ontario to become Lake America as he escalates the trade war with Canada. Steve Futterman reports this after Canada's move to enact retaliatory 50% tariffs on American goods, including steel, dairy products, appliances, and farm equipment.
22: Many years from now, children in schools may learn about the five Great Lakes, Lake Michigan, Lake Erie, Lake Huron, Lake Superior, and Lake America, at least if President Trump has his way.
29: We're going to be changing the name of Lake Ontario, effective immediately, to Lake America. That's going to take place right now as I sign the order.
22: Trump, who has already tried to rename the Gulf of Mexico and the Kennedy Center for the Performing Arts, signed an executive order. It's no coincidence that the name change comes days after contentious trade talks broke down between the Canadians and Americans.
29: The Canadian officials have treated us very badly. They're nasty people. People oftentimes, they'll ask me, who's the worst to deal with on trade? And I said, that's easy, Canada. They are the worst, and they feel entitled, and just we can't have that.
22: Canadian Prime Minister Mark Carney responded on social media. He said the name of the lake is more than 400 years old. He proclaimed it's Lake Ontario then, now, and always. The premier of Manitoba, Wabkanoo, seemed to mock Trump.
0: You know when, like, a rock band is really over the hill, and you see them, like, in a casino playing some song from, like, 50 years ago? I think that's the part of Donald Trump's presidency we're at now. Like, he thought he had a real hit, a real golden oldie with the Gulf of Mexico, and he's trying to bring back that. He's trying to play the hits for his base. But I think everybody here thinks it's a little sad and it's not his best work.
22: Meanwhile, residents in Toronto who live near the lake responded by saying, this is just Donald Trump.
1: I don't know what's next on his agenda. Is he going to change the name of the Pacific Ocean and the Atlantic Ocean?
2: One day, we will be rid of him. Hopefully, sooner rather than later.
22: The executive order has limited impact. It does require federal agencies to use the name in documents and maps. So far, Google Maps, which did change the name of the Gulf of Mexico for U.S. users, is still calling it Lake Ontario. I'm Steve Futterman.
21: An investigation into the close call between a passenger jet and Marine One, the president's helicopter, on August 4th found that the air traffic controllers failed to halt flights as required by safety protocols. As correspondent Lisa Dwyer reports, also at fault, construction at the White House appears to have interfered with radio contact between the pilots and Reagan National Airport just a few miles away. Audio courtesy of ATC.com.
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4: One Washington Tower, can you hear me?
3: Air traffic controllers could not hear pilots from the president's helicopter radio in before taking off from the White House, as an airliner was taking off from Reagan National Airport, in spite of a meeting the week before over concerns about communications issues. That's according to a preliminary report by the National Transportation Safety Board, which says recordings from the tower show that controllers could not hear the pilot from Marine One. But in recordings from ATC.com, the Marine One pilot can be heard making those calls.
5: Tower, Marine One, proceeding as brief.
3: The controller seems surprised a few minutes later when the helicopter is taking off.
6: Marine One, you said you're proceeding as brief?
3: Yeah. Then?
6: Seven, okay, no, 3 minutes, roger, proceeding as brief.
3: The radio transmission equipment has now been relocated to improve line of sight. I'm Lisa Dwyer.
21: 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Our nation's critical shortage of missile interceptors. When America in the Morning continues after these messages.
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11: Welcome back. You're with America in the Morning on where those showers will be lingering today. Here's AccuWeather.com meteorologist LaTroy Thornton with the outlook.
12: Much like on Thursday, showers and storms look to be plentiful across the southeast and to an extent the south in general, thanks to a couple of waves of energy traveling through the atmosphere. While it won't be raining all the time, there's simply no way to rule out a thunderstorm from around the Big Bend of Texas through much of the Texas Gulf Coast and areas south and east of Dallas, as well as all of Louisiana and a large portion of the southeast and straight into Virginia. Storms look to be more numerous from central and eastern Florida northward through southeastern Georgia and the eastern half of the Carolinas, give or take, and those storms from the Carolinas into Georgia could be rather drenching as well. Thunderstorms are also expected to build from Minnesota and the Dakotas into portions of the northern high plains and an area from southwestern Minnesota and northwestern Iowa across much of South Dakota, the southern half or so of North Dakota, and into portions of both Montana and Wyoming faces the risk for those storms to turn severe this afternoon and into tonight, bringing strong wind gusts as well as the risk for both hail and flash flooding. Otherwise, more typical monsoon thundershowers continue this afternoon, albeit in a more spotty fashion than in some recent days, from portions of Idaho and Nevada into Arizona and especially Colorado. Beyond that, the northwest stays cool, the southwest stays hot, and much of the Midwest, Great Lakes, and interior northeast have a dry day in store. However, watch for thunderstorms to dot New England this afternoon as the latest storm exits into the Atlantic, with precipitation perhaps a bit more widespread toward the coastline, especially in the mid-Atlantic. In Ontario, California, today looks mainly sunny and hot with a high of 104. For New Orleans, expect clouds, humid conditions, and a thunderstorm, the high 89. That's the nation's weather. I'm AccuWeather.com meteorologist LaTroy Thornton.
11: 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President Trump says the U.S. is sending aid to Nepal following deadly flooding and landslides. Correspondent Clayton Neville reports a number of Americans are among the more than 1,400 still missing.
13: Rescuers in Nepal and Tibet are searching for survivors after Wednesday floods destroyed homes, washed out roads, and swept away bridges. In Nepal, thousands missing and close to 400 dead. Deaths also reported in Tibet, where hundreds more are said to be missing. The death toll expected to climb.
29: And we've called Nepal and we've offered any help that they need. You know, we have a very good relationship with Nepal. And that was mud and water as a mixture. Nobody's ever seen anything quite like that. We're very powerful, strong, well-built buildings were wiped out like they were toothpicks.
13: President Trump insisted that the U.S. is sending aid and confirmed that Americans were among the missing.
29: And we've spoken to the leadership and we let them know anything they want we'll have. And there were 50, maybe 60 Americans over there.
13: While numbers are still fluctuating, it's believed several dozen Americans are among the missing. A glacial collapse is said to have caused the flash floods and happened on the Nepal side of the Himalayan mountains. I'm Clayton Neville.
11: Growing concern after reports surfaced that the U.S. is looking at a critical shortage of missile interceptors in Europe. Washington correspondent Sagar Magani explains.
26: Officials tell the AP the U.S. is facing a beyond critical shortage of advanced missile interceptors in Europe. A U.S. defense official in Europe and a NATO official say the shortage raises concerns about alliance members' vulnerabilities to a potential Russian attack. They say the most concerning shortfall involves Patriot missile interceptors, which can shoot down Moscow's high-speed ballistic missiles, and Ukraine is feeling the shortage most acutely. The low defense inventories are largely driven by President Trump's war in Iran. U.S. missile stocks have been moved from Europe to the Middle East, where America and Gulf allies have fired significant numbers of interceptors. The Pentagon's top spokesman says claims of U.S. munitions shortages are false, and the military has everything needed to strike. Sagar Meghani at the White House.
21: 19 past. NVIDIA steals the day on Wall Street when America in the Morning continues after these messages.
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21: It's 21 after. America in the Morning continues. Tech stocks led Wall Street to big gains Thursday, which started after chipmaker NVIDIA reported stellar earnings. That was followed up by cybersecurity leader CrowdStrike Holdings, which posted record-breaking results in its second quarter, sending company shares climbing by 20%. Wall Street will be keeping an eye on Jackson Hole, Wyoming, where Fed Chairman Kevin Warsh will deliver statements and a speech later today, with questions over the economy, high prices, and the trade war with Canada and the military war with Iran to be raised. Damian Troisi has more from Wall Street.
19: I'm Damian Troisi, and this is the AP Markets Report. Stocks rose on Wall Street Thursday, led by gains from big technology companies. The S&P 500 index rose 0.7% and pulled closer to its record set earlier this month. The Dow rose 0.2%. The Nasdaq Composite rose 1.6%. NVIDIA, Salesforce, and others reported bigger profits than Wall Street expected for their most recent quarters. NVIDIA surged, and it was the strongest force lifting the broader market. It helped offset drops for the majority of stocks within the S&P 500. Treasury yields edged higher in the bond market. They have been mostly climbing through the summer on worries about high inflation and the U.S. government's growing debt. Oil prices rose. Damian Troisi, New York.
21: NVIDIA is reportedly moving forward to acquire Hugging Face for $12.9 billion. The acquisition could help the hardware giant expand and fortify its deep integration with the wider AI industry. Among other things, Hugging Face is a cloud repository for AI models similar in some respects to what GitHub is for conventional computer software. Developers and researchers search for models that meet certain criteria, download and run them, and fine-tune them into different variants and then get uploaded back to the Hugging Face. According to the online publication ARS Technica, the acquisition is particularly important for NVIDIA as OpenAI, Anthropic, and other frontier labs have begun investing in their own specialized hardware on which to train and run those models, seeking vertical integration and freedom from NVIDIA's leverage. 24 after. The end of an era in the NFL. That and more when America in the Morning continues after these messages.
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0: It's 26 past. America in the Morning continues. Closing arguments have finished in the Lindsey Clancy murder trial in Massachusetts. Ed Donahue reports the jury deliberations have begun, weighing mental health and murder.
1: In closing statements in Plymouth, Massachusetts, in the murder trial of Lindsey Clancy, her attorney, Kevin Reddington, says Clancy went from a loving wife and mother to being charged with killing her three young children.
2: Because of the damn medicine and the lousy medical care that she got.
1: Both sides agree Clancy killed her children. Reddington argues she suffered from postpartum psychosis. He pointed to Clancy's journals that included intrusive and depressing thoughts.
2: As she runs into January, there's nothing other than little chicken scratches because her mind was gone.
1: Prosecutor Jennifer Sprague says the Clancy case isn't about the mental health system.
3: This wasn't a woman suffering from a lack of care, a lack of resources. She had an abundance of help, an abundance of care. She had all of that and more.
1: Postpartum psychosis is estimated to afflict 1 to 2 per 1,000 women after delivery. I'm Ed Donahue.
0: Football's best will be recognized, but not on the gridiron anymore. Correspondent Jennifer King reports the NFL is ending the Pro Bowl game.
4: The NFL is ending the Pro Bowl.
5: And if you're going to play a football game in January, well, you might as well play it in Honolulu.
4: The league announced Wednesday they will no longer hold the game with top players from the AFC and NFC that has been held nearly every year since 1951. Instead, 88 players will be named as Pro Bowlers to be recognized in Los Angeles after the season. At the owners' meeting in Atlanta, NFL Executive Vice President Peter O'Reilly described it as a shift from the game to the honor, saying a Pro Bowl selection will return to its original purpose, honoring the best of the best. The game has waned in popularity. Once a staple in Honolulu, it moved around to various cities and switched from tackle to flag football in 2023. League officials say the decision should sit well with many players who said they don't want to risk injury for an exhibition game. I'm Jennifer King.
0: America in the Morning for Friday, August 28th, 2026 is produced by Jeff McKay. I'm John Trout. This is Westwood One.
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11: 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That's not something I want to hear from a former Navy SEAL or a congressman. 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
12: 5:30 with Augusta's Morning News. Here's Mary Liz Nolan.
13: Good morning. Some good news for Richmond County property owners. The school board has approved a cut in the millage rate for the coming fiscal year. Trustees issued a statement saying they recognize the economic pressures facing local families and will lower the millage rate for fiscal year 27 by nearly half a point. It's the first millage rate reduction since 2023. And while the tax rate will decrease slightly, the Tax Digest suggests the board will use to levy property taxes has increased in value by nearly $2.5 million. A Screven County high schooler is charged after an online threat against county schools. The sheriff's office and Sylvania police got word of the threat from a 911 dispatcher after an online post indicating a possible threat against Screven County High School. After confirming there was no active threat against the school, the student was taken into custody at his home. No word on charges, but the sheriff's office and school administrators say the investigation continues. Congratulations to Talisha Burley. She was named McDuffie County's Teacher of the Year last night. Burley teaches 8th grade English language arts at Thompson McDuffie Middle School. She received the Golden Apple Trophy as the district's top teacher. Burley will represent the McDuffie County School District in the Georgia Teacher of the Year contest. WGAC News Time 5:32. U.S. officials report about 90 U.S. citizens remain unaccounted for after catastrophic flash floods hit a broader area of China and Nepal this week.
14: Rescuers are reportedly finding bodies hundreds of miles downstream. More and more shocking video is coming in showing that wall of water sweeping away structures like bridges and obliterating entire villages and industrial sites. The landslide and flood seems to have been triggered by a glacier that collapsed. People had seconds to run. It's a tough task for rescuers. So many roads are buried. Heavy machinery digs through layers of mud and rubble. And there's actually the threat of more flooding. Nepal and China warned that newly formed lakes on either side of the border are rising and they could also burst.
13: Social media posts were surfacing yesterday from loved ones pleading for people to provide updates or circulate information about Americans they had lost contact with. Georgia prison officials plan to execute Stacey Humphreys next month. He was convicted of fatally shooting two real estate agents in Atlanta's suburbs in 2003. Humphreys was set to receive a lethal injection September 16th. This would be Georgia's first execution this year. Humphreys' execution was previously scheduled for last December, but it was halted due to a legal challenge involving parole board members. His lawyers appealed to the Georgia Supreme Court, which declined to hear the case. A petition with the U.S. Supreme Court remains pending. A jury started deliberating yesterday in the murder trial of Lindsay Clancy. She's accused of strangling her three young children in a case that has drawn attention to postpartum mental health.
15: After weeks of emotional witness testimony, a jury of nine women and three men will determine if Lindsay Clancy is guilty of three counts of first-degree murder. The 36-year-old admits to strangling her three young kids, ages 5, 3, and 8 months in 2023, before throwing herself from a second-floor window in a suicide attempt. But she's pleaded not guilty to the charges, with the defense arguing she was experiencing postpartum psychosis and should not be held criminally responsible. Clancy's attorney telling the court lousy medical care and over-medication made her condition worse. Prosecutors allege she planned the killings, arguing Clancy waited until her ex-husband left the home and that she knew right from wrong. Kristen Goodwin, Fox News.
13: The fallout from the Good Good Golf video depicting a man shoving a woman to the ground continues. The PGA Tour confirms the YouTube golf content creators will no longer be the title sponsor of a FedEx Cup fall event. Callaway Golf has ended its three-year sponsorship. Good Good has said the video that was taken down on the same day it showed up on social media channels was meant as a spinoff from a movie. Criticism was immediate and sharp and led to the growing company losing its name on a PGA Tour event for Austin, Texas in November. From the WGAC 24-Hour News Traffic and Weather Center, it's 5:35 and 73 degrees. I'm Mary Liz Nolan.
16: All right. Thank you, ma'am. Weather. 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Here's Joe.
17: Today will be mostly cloudy and humid with a chance of a thunderstorm in some areas this morning, followed by a few heavy thunderstorms in the afternoon. These storms may bring flooding downpours and localized damaging wind gusts. The high temperature will reach 83 degrees. For News Talk and Information WGAC, I'm AccuWeather meteorologist Joe Lundberg.
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5: 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So many students who look like they have attention problems and may need medication actually have processing speed problems.
4: 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They can't get their homework done in time. 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They study for tests at night and do poorly. Their grades just don't reflect their effort.
5: Instead of reading, spelling, and writing things automatically, these students have to think about everything they do, and this is what slows them down, not poor attention.
4: Exactly. We help students learn to do things automatically so they don't have to stop and think about what they're doing.
5: They do their homework faster, they get better grades, and their friends call them for help instead of the other way around. What an awesome feeling for a student who used to struggle.
4: It is awesome.

0: here somewhere for me.
1: Probably.
0: From the blood work. I'll hear about that. I'll politely sit and listen. I won't fight back as much as I want to. But, I mean, you know.
1: John's not necessarily good about sitting and politely listening. No sarcastic comments today.
0: I'll try not to do that.
1: Okay.
0: And you know, I'll try and hope that it's going to be okay. But I'm not counting on it. And then tomorrow, I'm going to try to play a little bit of golf. As I mentioned earlier this week, she has requested my services to help her go to the salon tomorrow because she goes downtown. And A, there's no place to park. And B, there's no place to walk. I think it's all torn up. And unless it's changed, which is possible, unless it's changed in the last few days, there's no place to walk in front of that salon. No, it's all torn up. I'm not sure how we're going to do that. But so I have. Okay, fine. I'll do that. Going to run to Aiken for a couple of things, maybe have some lunch. And then that's kind of about it.
1: Sounds like a good weekend.
0: Well, that's kind of it. I mean, come 2 o'clock Saturday. Yeah, okay. That's it.
1: If you're going to do stuff, do it outside this weekend. We're going to be in the 80s mm-hmm. all weekend. And mm-hmm. then the 90s come back mm-hmm. next week.
0: Yeah. I think a lot of people probably go through this. She's ordered some glasses. And they told her they'd be in September 3rd. And this was last weekend. So last night she says to me, you know, I'm gonna hold off on getting these other glasses because these glasses that I just ordered are gonna be in a couple of weeks. I said, no, they're gonna be in Wednesday. What do you mean they're gonna be in Wednesday? I said, they told you when they'd be in. That's Wednesday. She opens up the calendar. Oh my God. It's September.
1: I know. September arrives very soon.
0: Yeah.
1: Yes.
0: It'll be here Tuesday.
1: Yep. The Christmas trees will be going up everywhere.
0: I was at Costco yesterday. I did not see Christmas trees.
1: No, not trees, but they do have Christmas stuff.
0: They got wrapping and things.
1: Well, and we went last weekend, and they've got, you know, some of the little lawn decoration things out there that light up because one of my grandchildren went nuts over them. Yeah. And I kept saying, oh, does she need that? No, Mom, no. She doesn't need that.
0: But this will be the first, I mean, Christmas last year, this will be the first really meaningful.
1: Well, I think they'll both still be, I mean, one's 15 months, one's 16 months.
0: Yeah.
1: They're going to be scared of Santa. Because one of them in particular, men with beards, scared to death.
0: Really?
1: Yeah.
0: And you're gonna death. You too. But the parents, you're gonna want to get them in a Santa Claus picture this year.
1: Oh, sure. Okay. Yeah, but I got to tell you, some of the pictures of kids sitting on Santa's lap screaming are hilarious.
0: Yeah,
1: exactly. I know that's terrible because the kids are afraid, but it's. I think what's funny is. Maybe next year you're going to think this guy's the best thing since sliced bread.
0: Or at some point soon.
1: Yeah, that's what makes it funny.
0: Yeah.
1: Yep.
0: I'm going to ask Jess if there's plans for Santa Claus this year.
1: Oh, you got to. They're so cute.
0: Well, I guess you got to try.
1: Yeah, you got
0: to
1: try.
0: Might not work out.
1: No.
0: But I guess you got to try.
1: But you go into it knowing there's a 50-50 chance we won't like this guy this year.
0: Yeah, because she'd be 14, about 14 months. Yes. Yeah, well, depending on when you do it.
1: It's stranger danger time. Mm-hmm.
0: You know, it was interesting when previous radio station incarnations, when we had the mascot at Sunny 105, we had Sonny Ray. Just the variety of...
1: He was kind of scary.
0: Well, but the variety of interaction. I mean, the scared kids, the loving kids... it was interesting to watch, and it happens early, quick. I mean, the face begins to contort early, and it's either, hey, that's kind of neat, or get him away from me.
1: The reactions are priceless.
0: Yeah. 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
2: Today will be mostly cloudy and humid with a thunderstorm in some areas this morning, followed by a couple of heavy thunderstorms in the afternoon. These storms may bring flooding downpours and localized damaging wind gusts. The high temperature will reach 83 degrees for News Talk and Information WG.

0: AC. I'm AccuWeather meteorologist Joe Lundberg.
1: It is kind of a cloudy morning, 73 degrees, 547, News Talk Information, WGAC.
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14: Okay,
1: News Talk Information, WGAC. It's Augusta's Morning News, you know. 5:51, 9 till 6. Markets yesterday were up. The Dow was up 105. The NASDAQ was up 411. Dow futures this morning up around 50. Mary Liz and Joe. AB's coming up. I'm John. Mary Liz with a look at what we're following this morning.
14: Walmart's making a big investment in Georgia. I'll have that story coming up just after 6.
1: Well, we've made a big investment in them.
14: Yes, we have.
1: A couple of things. I saw early this morning, Gladys Knight has said she's going to step away from performing.
14: I am so glad to hear that. Mm-hmm. I really am.
1: Yeah, at least touring. She may do something here and there, and I'm sure she would... I'm sure to be brief and well prepared, and you know, because as you have said and as we have talked about, she's having some challenges. By the way, speaking of that, and I meant to mention this earlier, you know, we've talked. You're a fan of Lowe. Barry Manilow had to cancel a couple of performances last week, I think.
14: Yeah,
1: but I thought I read where these were infrastructure. Stage.
14: Oh, and not so much
1: not
14: about his
1: so
14: health.
1: Much him.
14: Okay.
1: Yeah. I guess they have marshals that come and make sure, you know, the catwalks are fine and things like that. And there were some issues.
14: Okay.
1: And so he had to cancel a couple of performances because of that, not because of his health.
14: I think in Gladys's case, you mm-hmm. know, people want to remember.
1: Yeah. Well,
14: the phenomenal singer that she is and was, you know, watching her a year ago was just nothing short of sad.
1: Well, I do draw a line. I do think, you know, I agree with you when we talk about things like Paul McCartney. I think Paul McCartney has, in his early 80s, his voice is not what it used to be. And I think that's challenging. And I understand people who, you know, still want to see him and you know, live those days again. Yeah, it's a different matter with someone like Gladys, who's just
14: yes.
1: having a physically hard time.
14: Well, number one, she cannot move around the stage. She yeah. has to have help getting mm-hmm. out there and then help going back off stage again. And but the biggest thing that's just so heartbreaking is she yeah. can't remember the words to the songs.
1: Right.
14: And
1: right.
14: that's when, you know, you have been fantastic. Everybody loves you, but it's too challenging yeah. at this point.
1: Yeah. So that was an announcement earlier this morning from Ms. Knight.
14: Good. I mean, I'm glad for yeah. her sake.
1: I did see a story yesterday. That apparently, according to the story, Tim Curry passed away the same day as Dolly Parton.
14: Wow.
1: But that Curry's team, out of respect
14: oh.
1: for Dolly's death, did not announce it until a day later.
14: Okay. Well, I think that's very nice.
1: Also saw, and I don't know how much of this is true. I got my doubts about this. You know, Dolly's husband, Carl, passed away a couple of years ago. She never had kids. There's now talk about where does the estate go? And I keep hearing Miley's name.
14: Yeah, I would have guessed that, too.
1: I'll tell you what. I could be dead wrong about this. I don't know how the inner workings of the family dynamics. I'm going to think she's giving it all away. It's not like Miley needs it.
14: Exactly. I'm going to guess 75% of that is going to be given away.
1: Yeah.
14: I think she'll make sure Miley's taken care of. That's her godchild.
1: Yes.
14: But other than that, her life was about doing things for other people. And I think that's what she'll do in her death.
1: And we're now hearing stories that, you know, near the very end, she was telling her physicians, hey, if there's something experimental,
14: exactly,
1: try it on me.
14: Experimental cancer treatment.
1: Yeah,
14: I just read
1: me.
14: That this morning.
1: Let's see if it works.
14: What an incredible human. We should all even be a fraction of the person Dolly was.
1: You know,
14: just amazing.
1: So anyway, it was still, what they do to pay tribute to her has not even begun yet. There's going to be a concert, or there's going to be something at the Grand Ole Opry or something. But
14: aren't they going to name, name the airport after her in Nashville.
1: Yes. I think that's got to happen.
14: I do too.
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0: Today will be mostly cloudy and humid with a thunderstorm in parts of the area this morning, followed by a couple of heavy thunderstorms in the afternoon. The storms could bring flooding downpours and localized damaging wind gusts. The high temperature will reach 83 degrees. For News Talk and Information WGAC, I'm AccuWeather meteorologist Joe Lundberg.
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22: More jury deliberations ahead. I'm Carmen Roberts, Fox News. Jurors in Massachusetts will begin a second day of considering whether Lindsay Clancy is criminally guilty of killing her three young children.
23: They heard the closing arguments from both sides, including Lindsay Clancy's defense lawyer, who described her as a hardworking mother, wife, and nurse who tried her very best to get better through her mental health issues and was let down by lousy medical care. But prosecutor Jennifer Sprague said Clancy was very much in control of her actions and argued argued that digital evidence indicates she planned the killings. Sprague said Clancy is making up her auditory hallucinations that she says commanded her to kill her kids and herself. And Sprague also accused Clancy of lying to health care providers.
22: Fox's Nate Foy in Plymouth, Mass. It is critical chaos in Nepal and Tibet, where rescuers are racing to find survivors from the catastrophic flash flood. The number of dead climbing to 489, with about 1,500 missing.
3: The missing include hundreds of tourists from India, Britain, Australia, and Canada. At least 90 U.S. citizens are still missing. And because of the destruction and weather, rescue efforts have been hindered. Dozens of bridges were decimated and some 25 miles of roads washed away. So far, Nepal's army says 900 people have been rescued from the worst hit areas. And President Trump says that country will get what it needs.
4: We've spoken to the leadership and we let them know anything they want will happen.
3: Air to Cross officials in Nepal say they believe at least 93,000 people have been affected.
22: Fox's Chanley Painter. Norway has a new king. Crown Prince Haakon became King Haakon VIII after his father, Harald V, died yesterday. And stock futures are mixed after the major indexes finished higher yesterday, led by a surge in tech shares. 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
0: Today will be mostly cloudy and humid with a chance of a thunderstorm in some areas this morning, followed by a few heavy thunderstorms in the afternoon. These storms may bring flooding downpours and localized damaging wind gusts. The high temperature will reach 83 degrees. For News Talk and Information, WGAC, I'm AccuWeather meteorologist Joe Lundberg.
14: Good morning. It's 6 minutes after 6 o'clock. I'm Mary Liz Nolan in the WGAC 24-hour news traffic and weather center. The Richmond County School Board yesterday approved a cut in the millage rate for the upcoming fiscal year. They issued a statement saying they recognize the economic pressures facing local families and will lower the millage rate for fiscal year 27 by nearly half a point. It is the first millage rate reduction since 2023. Walmart's making a big investment investment in Georgia. The retailer plans a $1.3 billion fulfillment center in Carnesville in Northeast Georgia's Franklin County. The center is expected to employ 1,000 workers. It marks a major addition to Walmart's already significant presence in the state. Walmart, second on the Fortune 500 list of public companies, operates just over 200 Walmart and Sam stores in Georgia, nearly a dozen supply chain operations employing more than 65,000 Georgians. Georgia's distributing $93 million in federal funding to modernize dozens of rural hospitals statewide.
9: The final $93 million federal installment carved out to modernize 87 local hospitals statewide. State leaders and healthcare industry officials say the multi-year initiative doesn't just maintain operations, it helps drive modernization, funding Da Vinci surgical robotics, digital cybersecurity, and expanded telemedicine networks across the state's rural facilities. Georgia has now committed the full $218 million awarded for the opening year of the Rural Health Transportation Program. Savannah Senator and practicing physician Ben Watson stresses that this decentralized model keeps care close to home, sparing rural patients long drives to major urban hubs.
10: At the state capitol, Deidre Dukes, Fox 5 News.
14: A federal judge is again blocking President Trump's executive order that seeks to limit mail voting in the midterm elections. U.S. District Court Judge Indira Talwani put a new 14-day hold on the plan following a new round of lawsuits days before mail ballots begin to go out. The case could be headed back to the Supreme Court, which sided with Trump earlier this week. The justices found that Talwani had acted prematurely, but they pointedly did not rule on the legality of Trump's order. The legal battle has major ramifications for the midterms. Social media influencers Andrew and Tristan Tate have taken the stand in federal court, arguing they can't defend themselves from sex charges while jailed in Miami. They face extradition to the United Kingdom on rape and trafficking charges and other sex charges in Romania. The judge did not make a decision after an eight-hour hearing yesterday. The Tates deny the allegations. They say their online personas are exaggerated and their high profile makes fleeing very unlikely. Yesterday was Press Secretary Karoline Leavitt's last day on the job at the White House.
11: The White House's top messenger is now officially out. Press Secretary Karoline Leavitt wrapped 20 months at the podium by snapping some team photos. While a replacement has not been named, she says the president's best spokesperson is himself.
12: He is the true communications director and press secretary here at the White House.
11: Leavitt says that she's going to continue to serve as an outside advisor and also eventually plans to work for MAGA Inc. It is unclear in what capacity.
14: Harry Styles paid tribute to Dolly Parton at his Madison Square Garden residency, saying yesterday, "Dolly, we love you. Thank you so much." Parton's biggest hit, "I Will Always Love You," played as Styles asked the crowd to sing along with their cell phone lights. Parton will have a small private service for immediate family in Nashville. WGAC News Time coming up on 10 minutes after 6. We've got one traffic accident to report. It's on Doug Bernard Parkway at Marvin Griffin Road. 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
2: Today will be mostly cloudy and humid with a thunderstorm in some areas this morning, followed by a couple of heavy thunderstorms in the afternoon. These storms may bring flooding, downpours, and localized damaging wind gusts. The high temperature will reach 83 degrees. For News Talk and Information WGAC, I'm AccuWeather meteorologist Joe Lundberg.
1: Okay, kind of cloudy this morning, 73 degrees. 6:16, News Talk Information, WGAC.
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1: All right. Woman in Atlanta defrauded Amazon out of about $10 million. Got 16 years in federal prison yesterday. U.S. Attorney's Office for the Northern District of Georgia said in a release that Brittany Hudson, sentenced to 16 years, 3 months, federal prison, after she and her partner used a business relationship with Amazon to defraud them. Wire fraud, money laundering, related conspiracy charges, and because that wasn't enough.
6: Yeah, let's add a few more things, shall we?
1: Account related to forging a federal judge's signature.
6: Because what could go wrong there?
1: Yeah. It said Hudson showed utter contempt for the law by forging a federal judge's signature in a failed effort to defraud another company while out on bond. From January 2022 to June, 6 months, Hudson and her partner defrauded Amazon using a scheme that involved bogus vendors and invoices that they created in Amazon's vendor system, according to the DOJ. And then her partner and another co-conspirator at Amazon approved the fake vendor profiles, which allowed them to submit invoices. They submitted over 1,000 fictitious invoices, falsely claiming the phony vendors had provided goods and services to Amazon. Wortham, her partner, would approve the invoices, which led to Amazon transferring about $9.5 million to bank accounts that she, Hudson, and their co-conspirators controlled. They used the money to buy real estate, got a million-dollar home in Smyrna, got luxury vehicles, got themselves a 2019 Lamborghini, a 2021 Dodge Durango, a 2022 Tesla, a 2018 Porsche, and a Kawasaki motorcycle.
6: See what happens when you start getting greedy. I mean, like, no red flags there with all the stuff that's
1: really
6: piling. None at all.
1: Yeah, the Lamborghini shows up, and then the Porsche shows up.
6: Mm-hmm.
1: Things going okay?
6: Won another lottery, did you?
1: Yeah, two faced federal charges related to the scheme back in September. They were out on bond. They attempted to defraud a franchising company by entering into an agreement to open up a hookah lounge in Midtown, falsely claiming that the charges had been dismissed because they had a forged judged signature.
6: Yeah, that's my favorite part of the story right there.
1: Knows. Mm. In addition to the sentence, she was ordered to pay close to $10 million in restitution to Amazon. The court entered a forfeiture money judgment of about $7,800,000, ordered her to forfeit the Smyrna residence, money seized from the bank account. Her partner was sentenced to 16 years in prison, got an additional year in March after pleading guilty to the forgery. She also ordered to pay $10 million.
6: Well, that didn't go so well.
1: No, it did not.
6: I guess, if you get away with it a few times, then you're thinking, this went well.
1: Yeah, they did all that in 6 months, from January to June of 1 year.
6: That's a lot of hard work right there.
1: And then lives are ruined. I hope it was fun driving the Lamborghini.
6: Yeah.
1: It would be fun driving the Porsche, but I don't know that it's
6: worth
1: 16 years.
6: They might have gotten to drive the Lamborghini to jail and then turn it in.
1: That's what they should make them do.
6: Yeah.
1: That's what they should make. Let's drive. You want to drive the Lamborghini up to the front gate?
6: One more time.
1: I think that would be pretty apropos.
6: Yeah.
1: I'm just living my quiet life here. I didn't know that was a way to scam Amazon.
6: Might have been going well till the judge's signature got forged. That one crossed into the stupid category.
1: I just would love to see his, Your Honor. Something has happened.
6: You remember signing this?
1: Yeah. Oh, man. Get them in front of me now.
6: That was worse than signing your dad's name on your report card back in the day.
1: Yeah, exactly.
6: Yeah.
1: Here's AB.
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7: Well, something you don't see every day, a complete game in Major League Baseball. Chris Sale sailed through the game last night, allowing just 5 hits, struck out 11 as the Braves shut out the Dodgers 1-0. As a matter of fact, the Braves scored on their very first batter of the game, Drake Ball, within a home run in the bottom of the first on the very first pitch he saw. And the Braves get the 3-game sweep over the Dodgers. The Braves are back in action tonight at SRP Park hosting Colorado. In golf, Minwoo Lee is 8-under par after his 62 in Atlanta at Eastlake, and he leads the tour championship after round one. Victor Hovland, Colin Morikawa, Chris Goddard all at 6-under par, 2 shots back. Scotty Scheffler is at 5-under. He is tied for 5th. Also in preseason football action, the Falcons back in action tonight. They host, they're on the road at Miami. Kickoff is at 7 o'clock. Last night in high school football, one of the games moved to Thursday night. Silver Bluff handled Fox Creek. Final there, 32-14. 2020 Sports, Ashley Brown, 95.1. 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
8: Hi, I'm Eric Cullors, inviting you to jump in and ride with me this Saturday morning from 8 to 10 right here on 95.1 WGAC. I crank it up at 8 and shut it down at 10. As we ride, we'll talk about cars, I'll answer your automotive questions, and we'll have some fun. That's right here Saturday morning at 8.
1: AB's been playing hurt all week, and I appreciate him playing hurt all week. But I don't think the Braves are playing at SRP Park tonight. I'm just saying. News talk information, WGAC. It's Augusta's morning news for your Friday, 6:22 now. Markets were up yesterday. The Dow was up 105. NASDAQ was up 411. Thank you. Dow futures this morning up around 60. Everyone's here. Mary Liz, Joe, under the weather, AB. And John, Mary Liz with a look at what we're following this morning.
6: A memorial service will be held on Sunday for 4-year-old Javea Harris. I'll have that story coming up at 6:30.
1: So Dr. Krista Edelman, gastroenterologist, was asleep in her home last Friday night and was having a dream. And she was having a dream that there was this little field mouse in the dream. And that the field mouse in the dream was trying to get into her mouth. And that startled her, and she woke up. And it wasn't a field mouse. It was a bat.
6: Gross!
1: I felt on its back, really kind of coarse, short hair, and then it happened. I realized it wasn't a mouse. I screamed. I was screaming repeatedly.
6: No, don't scream, then your mouth's open.
1: There's a bat in my mouth. She caught the bat in a bucket that she had from a recent trip, so it could be tested for rabies.
6: Did it have rabies?
1: I don't think we know yet.
6: Okay.
1: Did some quick research, learned that she needs to catch the bat rather than kill the bat, so it could be tested. He was anxious. The doctor. She went to an infectious disease doctor for advice. He was anxious. He's not a very anxious person. So when he got anxious, I got anxious. And what I didn't realize at the time was that the closer to the brain the exposure, the markedly accelerated risk of transmission.
6: Ooh.
1: And know that.
6: Oh, how would you ever get over that?
1: Go back to sleep the next night?
6: No.
1: I'm sorry. It did. It tested negative for rabies.
6: Okay. But golly. Oh.
1: So
6: I'd be sleeping with a mask on every night.
1: She's a physician.
6: Oh, she is.
1: Yeah, Dr. Krista Edelman. She's in Richmond. So I reached out to a physician in Richmond that I'm aware of and asked Jess if she'd heard the story. And hold on here. What was the exact relationship? hold on. It turns into Austin's show for a second.
6: Are you looking for her comment?
1: She's good friends with the wife of one of my colleagues.
6: Oh.
1: Yeah.
6: Okay.
1: So, yeah. It was a small world. I mean, it's Richmond, Virginia, and people are physicians. And, yeah, I think when a story about a bat getting in your mouth, it probably gets around.
6: Yeah.
1: It would get around here in this building. Probably would get around, you know, with physicians. So, and it's a, and they attribute the bat, it's a 100-year-old house she lives in. Not something.
6: Oh, I'd be already moved by now. Yeah.
1: I'm Batman. 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
2: Today will be mostly cloudy and humid with a thunderstorm in parts of the area this morning, followed by a couple of heavy thunderstorms in the afternoon. The storms could bring flooding, downpours, and localized damaging wind gusts. The high temperature will reach 83 degrees. For News Talk and Information, WGAC, I'm AccuWeather meteorologist Joe Lundberg.
1: All right, thank you, Joe. Got some clouds. 73 degrees now, 626. News Talk, Information, WGAC. You know, through an odd set of circumstances, it happens. The folks from Roof Savers happen to be in Columbus, Georgia for another job. And again, through a set of circumstances, ran into Masters winner Larry Mize. And Larry was talking about the fact that his dad, Ken, the Mises lived here for many years. A lot of us know Ken. Ken's roof home in Columbus needed work, probably going to have to get a new one. 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
6: Good morning. A memorial service will be held Sunday for Javea Harris, the four-year-old Aiken County girl who was allegedly killed by her parents. Javea's mother reported her missing June 30th, and after days of searching, Javea's parents finally confessed to killing her. Investigators determined chemicals had been used to dissolve the little girl's body. A memorial service for Javea will be held Sunday at 1:30. At Millbrook Baptist Church on Aiken Boulevard in Aiken. A Screven County High School has been charged after an alleged online threat against the county schools. The Sheriff's Department and Sylvania Police got word of the threat from a 911 dispatcher after an online post indicated a possible threat against Screven County High School. After confirming there was no active threat against the school, the student was taken into custody at his home. There was no word of charges, but the Sheriff's Department and school administrators say the investigation continues. And now, former Orangeburg police officer is free after posting bond following his arrest for allegedly assaulting a person in custody. A SLED investigation alleged 35-year-old Christopher Tyler was escorting an arrestee to the Orangeburg County Detention Center when the person spit at Tyler, who was responding by punching the arrestee. He was handcuffed, causing the person's head to slam into a brick wall. Tyler is now free after posting $2,500 bond while the case is making its way through the legal system. A jury started deliberating yesterday in the murder trial of Lindsay Clancy. She's accused of killing her three young children in a case that has drawn national attention.
14: They heard from 85 witnesses over the course of this one-month-long trial, and they heard the closing arguments from both sides, including Lindsay Clancy. Clancy's defense lawyer, who described her as a hardworking mother, wife, and nurse who tried her very best several times to get better through her mental health issues and was let down by lousy medical care. But the prosecution painted a very different picture. Prosecutor Jennifer Sprague said Clancy was very much in control of her actions and argued that digital evidence indicates she planned the killings. Sprague said Clancy is making up her auditory hallucinations that she says commanded her to kill her kids and herself. And Sprague also accused Clancy of lying to healthcare providers.
6: Armed federal agents accompanied contractors who trespassed on tribal land this week as they started construction of an Arizona section of a border wall. The nation says the contractors violated tribal law despite a federal judge's order from June clearing the way for the work to begin at the border with Mexico. Tribal officials reported the masked agents of Customs and Border Protection blocked tribal police from removing the contractors on Tuesday. Rescuers have pulled out survivors caked in dark brown mud, and helicopters have lifted stranded people to safety after catastrophic flooding on the Nepal-China border.
12: A witness telling Reuters that locals were seen rushing up to higher ground. Those rescue operations have now resumed since the overflow stopped. Well, Chinese state media is reporting that CCTV is being installed to better monitor the state of that lake in the coming hours. In the meantime, the death toll has risen to 489, with some 1,500 people still missing after a glacier collapse sent a huge torrent of rock, ice, mud, and debris cascading down the Himalayan Mountains river systems Wednesday morning. The missing include hundreds of tourists from India, Britain, Australia, and Canada. At least 90 U.S. citizens are still missing.
6: Big Brother is set to air its 1,000th episode, making it the first primetime entertainment show in the U.S. to reach that milestone. The show has seen improved ratings this summer with an average of 5.2 million viewers per episode. That's up 10% from last year. Big Brother Unlocked, the companion show, has also experienced growth, averaging just over 3 million viewers over 7 days, a 21% increase from the previous year. From the WGAC 24-hour news traffic and weather center at 635 and 73 degrees. I'm Mary Liz Nolan.
1: Here to tell you I have only missed 1,000 Big Brother episodes.
6: And the same. Well, no, 999. I watched it one time and went, mm-mm.
1: Okay.
6: Yeah.
1: All right. Thank you, ma'am. 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
2: Today will be mostly cloudy and humid with a chance of a thunderstorm in some areas this morning, followed by a few heavy thunderstorms in the afternoon. These storms may bring flooding downpours and localized damaging wind gusts. The high temperature will reach 83 degrees. For News Talk and Information WGAC, I'm AccuWeather meteorologist Joe Lundberg.
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7: 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Last night we had one game, Silver Bluff beat Fox Creek. Game moved to Thursday night. 32-14 was the final there. In the National Football League, the final tune-up preseason games for these teams. Pittsburgh falls to Buffalo 28-27. Cleveland beat New England 37

0: Thing number one, the Braves last night. Good. Got to watch them on FS1. Third game of the series with the Dodgers. First batter for the Braves, bottom of the first, Drake Baldwin. First pitch to Drake Baldwin. Home run. Only run of the game. 1-0. Chris Sale, as AB mentioned, gets the complete game win. And he looked great for the first five, maybe six innings. But when they brought him out for the ninth, Iglesias was warming up. They brought him out for the ninth. I'm like, oh, God. And he gives up a hit. And then we had a couple of challenges and replay calls. And in the end, Braves end up winning. 1-0 sweep the Dodgers. Good for them. Second thing, NFL announcing the Pro Bowl is no more. I think that's a good announcement. It had gotten stupid.
1: It was expected, wasn't it?
0: I don't know if canceling everything was expected. They had sort of worked their way around the Pro Bowl with flag football games and skill challenges and things like that. And I think mercifully so, they've just decided, no, let's nothing. You can be named to the Pro Bowl team, but there's not going to be a game. There's not going to be a competition. I wouldn't mind seeing basketball. NBA do the same thing. That game's kind of weird for three quarters, or they found different ways to make it viable, I guess. The Major League Baseball All-Star Game is really the only All-Star Game that's competitive and interesting and fun. It's just a different time. So there's no more Pro Bowl, and I'm sure the players love that.
1: I bet they do.
0: We don't have to play anymore in January. Great. And then, golf-centric, this good thing kind of culminated yesterday.
1: What a mess. It's just stupid.
0: Yeah.
1: It was totally stupid.
0: They did this little viral video, and it wasn't up long, but it was up long enough. They brought Callaway into this. Callaway has, had to apologize for the guy's tackling a woman in the video.
1: Mm-hmm, because isn't that a great idea?
0: But you know what? Someone brought up yesterday, and I had to take pause with this. Few years ago, there was a Snickers commercial. And remember when Snickers used to do that campaign about, somebody wanting a Snickers or whatever? And it was a flag football game. And a guy tackled, and then that someone ended up being Betty White, in the Snickers commercial. And someone said, okay, well, how come we weren't outraged at this?
1: Probably because it was so ridiculous that it was
0: maybe,
1: Betty
0: yeah.
1: White. Maybe,
0: yeah, maybe.
1: It was just such a spoof, but maybe this one was...
0: The woman was too close to
1: being of the age where something like that would happen.
0: Yeah. So they were... the title sponsor of a PGA Tour event in Austin, Texas, in September or November, I'm not sure. They have stepped aside from that. PGA Tour has said the tournament will still take place. They will look for a new title sponsor. I mentioned yesterday that Galaxy Golf, a division of Dick's Sporting Goods, had stepped aside from their sponsorship, and they'd removed. There was good merchandise in the Dick's stores, and they've taken all of those out of the stores. Good is now bad.
1: Whether you are an athlete or you are a sponsor, you can't mess up anymore because will get dropped
0: like
1: a hot potato.
0: Yeah.
1: Well, just even, think back to the first time Tiger Woods had a wreck.
0: Mm-hmm.
1: Nike dumped him so fast.
0: Yeah.
1: Everything's about damage control, and we've got to dump whoever is responsible for the infraction. It's a lot of pressure. But that being said, this was a really dumb move.
0: We said yesterday, how does it get through so many filters with people saying, that's good. Friday morning weather on the fives brought to you by Peachtree Pools, your hometown pool store for more than 20 years.
2: Today will be mostly cloudy and humid with a thunderstorm in some areas this morning, followed by a couple of heavy thunderstorms in the afternoon. These storms may bring flooding, downpours, and localized damaging wind gusts. The high temperature will reach 83 degrees. For News Talk and Information WGAC, I'm AccuWeather meteorologist Joe.

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7: 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I'm Jason Lynn, your voice of the Yellow Jackets. The home opener is here. The Lexington Wildcats roll into the Jackets' nest for a Friday night showdown with the Yellow Jackets.
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10: News talk information, WGAC. It's Augusta's morning news on a Friday. 6:51, 9 till 7. Markets were up yesterday. The Dow was up 105, NASDAQ up 411. Dow futures this morning up around 60. Hey, Austin, coming up in 30 minutes with his morning commentary with Mary Liz, Joe, AB, and John. Mary Liz with a look at what we're following this morning.
11: Add Georgia to the list of states now reporting illnesses linked to tainted lead. Us all have that story coming up just after 7.
10: You know, I was at Kroger the other day down the road, and I was picking up some salad stuff. There's a lot of that. What, Taylor Farms. Taylor Farms. Mm-hmm. A lot of Taylor Farms lettuce.
11: Yep. But you know, I think
10: I went for the Kroger romaine. Thank you.
11: And it's iceberg lettuce number one.
10: Okay.
11: And you know the salad kits that you see made by Taylor Farms.
10: Okay.
11: That's not where
10: what in question.
11: No, it was the lettuce sold in the iceberg lettuce sold in bulk. Restaurants.
10: Okay.
11: That's right. Where people have gotten confused. I can tell you, I've been eating the lettuce ever since the outbreak started, but I understood it wasn't.
10: Taylor Farms.
11: Yeah.
10: Okay.
11: I love those little salad kits. There are some really good ones.
10: Yeah, I you know, she doesn't welcome to this being the only thing on the radio. She
11: we're helping people. Okay.
10: Okay.
11: I mean, if those were the salad kits,
10: by the
11: in
10: way, this
11: question,
10: is,
11: they would have been pulled.
10: By the way, these are the ones that, you know, give you the explosive diarrhea.
11: Yes, it has to be explosive.
10: Oh, yeah.
11: Yeah.
10: Yeah.
11: Not just diarrhea. No.
10: She's a good sport because I tend to gravitate to romaine lettuce. She would prefer all the other things, that spring mix crap.
11: I don't like the bitter crap.
10: Yeah. She jokes with me because I, you know, whenever we get that or we go to a restaurant that has that, I will always say, you know, I think I made a par once from this lie. And she's like, oh, this is the, yeah, okay, fine.
11: Okay.
10: I just give me simple lettuce.
11: Yeah,
10: I'm
11: more that way too.
10: I don't need anything fancy. The radicchio or whatever it is.
11: Is it endive? I think it's endive lettuce that
10: there's
11: is
10: endive.
11: Bitter.
10: Mm-hmm. I was never a fan of, and I was too young to know. I didn't pay attention. I was a guy. I didn't care. I was launching my radio career.
11: You're still doing that, aren't you?
10: Yeah.
11: I am too.
10: Yeah, we've left it on the pad a couple of times, but the purple stuff.
11: The purple stuff.
10: I didn't like that. Well, yeah. It's cabbage.
11: Oh, I like the.
10: No,
11: I didn't like the
10: purple stuff.
11: Okay,
10: just give me the lettuce.
11: Purple stuff.
10: I used to give Chuck Baldwin a hard time at the French Market Grill when we first moved here, and I loved the French Market Grill, and I still do. But they would serve a salad that was just lettuce and some dressing. And I would give Chuck such a hard time about, you know, saving money. Maybe a tomato, Chuck? Could I get just one tomato? Maybe a cucumber slice? But
11: John, gee whiz.
10: Again,
11: he let
10: a salad.
11: You back in there after.
10: A salad. Oh, sure they did. A salad for me is the conduit for the blue cheese dressing.
11: Yes.
10: That's what a salad is for me.
11: I think that is for most of us. Not mm-hmm. not the blue cheese, but just, you know, an opportunity to bathe yourself in some kind of dressing.
10: Because a salad is good for you. Mm-hmm. You know, it's healthy.
11: Yes.
10: We've talked about this. I still miss, I know it's not, I still miss a really good salad bar.
11: I know.
10: And I know no one likes salad bars anymore and sneeze screens and stuff like that. But, man, I really miss a good salad bar.
11: Yeah, because it's a pain in the neck to cut all that stuff up.
10: Yeah, probably. And it's probably not the healthiest thing. I'm sure that's something else that COVID didn't help with. But man, when it's good.
11: Yeah, it's really good.
10: Yeah.
11: Eat the salad.
10: Weather on the Fives. 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
12: Today will be mostly cloudy and humid with a thunderstorm in parts of the area this morning, followed by a couple of heavy thunderstorms in the afternoon. The storms could bring flooding downpours and localized damaging wind gusts. The high temperature will reach 83 degrees. For News Talk and Information WGAC, I'm AccuWeather meteorologist Joe Lundberg.
10: It's cloudy. It's 73 degrees now. News Talk Information WGAC.
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5: The death toll keeps rising. I'm Carmen Roberts, Fox News. Nepal says the number killed in the catastrophic flood has climbed to 538 with about 1,500 missing. Time may be running out to find more survivors where it appears everything is buried under mud and people face another danger. Fox's Chanley Painter explains.
6: Overnight, a lake formed by the landslides began overflowing upstream, putting at risk areas devastated by flash floods 2 days ago and forcing rescue operations to stop for about 90 minutes. Those rescue operations have now resumed since the overflow stopped.
5: Hundreds of tourists are listed among the missing, including about 90 Americans. A jury in Massachusetts resumes deliberations this morning in the murder trial of Lindsay Clancy, who killed her three young children, claiming postpartum psychosis. Yesterday, her defense attorney, Kevin Reddington, said she tried to get mental health help, but the system failed her.
7: Visiting doctors, seeing doctors, going to Rhode Island, being told, no, we can't help you, calling a suicide hotline, we can't help you, calling another suicide hotline, we can't help you. My God, what does she have to do?
5: But prosecutor Jennifer Sprague says Clancy knew what she was doing and that she told her family about thoughts of killing her children, but not health care providers.
8: And why? Because the police might take away her kids. That's a rational thought. And it also shows she knew it was a bad thought, a wrong thought.
5: An autopsy report contradicts police accounts of a deadly shooting in Memphis, Tennessee last month involving the National Guard troops. And the report says the Guard members assigned to a federal anti-crime task force shot 20-year-old Tyron Johnson in the back. Authorities had said that Johnson turned toward troops with a gun before they opened fire. 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
3: Today will be mostly cloudy and humid with a chance of a thunderstorm in some areas this morning, followed by a few heavy thunderstorms in the afternoon. These storms may bring flooding downpours and localized damaging wind gusts. The high temperature will reach 83 degrees. For News Talk and Information WGAC, I'm AccuWeather meteorologist Joe Lundberg.
4: Good morning. It's now 6 minutes after 7 o'clock. I'm Mary Liz Nolan in the WGAC 24-hour News Traffic and Weather Center. Georgia, Tennessee, and Texas have been added to the list of states linked to a Cyclospora outbreak that has sickened more than 11,000 people who ate contaminated iceberg lettuce. That lettuce was supplied by Taylor Farms to Taco Bell restaurants in 20 states. Health officials say the sale of leafy greens has now dropped about 30% since the outbreak was first reported. Michigan has been hardest hit so far, with 2 deaths reported. Congratulations to Talisha Burley. She was named McDuffie County's Teacher of the Year last night. Burley teaches 8th grade English language arts at Thompson McDuffie Middle School. She received the Golden Apple Trophy as the district's top teacher. Burley will represent the McDuffie County School District in the Georgia Teacher of the Year contest. A memorial service is going to be held on Sunday for Javea Harris, the 4-year-old Aiken County girl allegedly killed by her parents. Javea's mother reported her missing June 30th. After days of searching, the parents finally confessed to killing her. Investigators determined chemicals had been used to dissolve the little girl's body. A memorial service for Javea is being held Sunday at 1:30 p.m. at Millbrook Baptist Church on Aiken Boulevard in Aiken. WGAC News Time, 7 minutes after 7. A New Orleans hospital building where doctors and nurses heroically treated patients without electricity after Hurricane Katrina in 2005 is poised for redevelopment. Tulane University has some big plans to convert the long-shuttered building into a pioneering medical research hub. Tulane says it's working with public and private investors on a $500 million plan to redevelop the landmark Art Deco building into a home for its public health, entrepreneurship, and medical programs. Construction is expected to begin in the fall. Katrina was one of the deadliest and most destructive hurricanes in U.S. history, killing nearly 1,400 people. President Trump says he is renaming Lake Ontario as Lake America in the United States.
5: An executive order directs the U.S. Geographic Naming Agency to rename Lake Ontario to Lake America.
6: So if you think about it, we have a gulf and we have a lake. Now all we need is an ocean.
5: President Trump's renaming of the Great Lake is the latest escalation in a trade war that has seen both the U.S. and Canada announce higher tariffs on each other.
6: They'll ask me, who's the worst to deal with on trade? And I said, that's easy. Canada. They are the worst. And they feel entitled, and just we can't have that.
5: Canada is not forced to change the name of the lake, which creates a border between New York and Ontario. at the White House. Jared Halpern, Fox News.
4: City officials have approved $2.3 billion for a new Tampa Bay Rays ballpark funded by private and public money. The vote yesterday by the Tampa City Council came 3 months after a tentative deal was reached for a stadium, which would include $967 million in tax money. Commissioners will vote on that project this morning. WGAC News Time, 9 minutes after 7. Some underserved communities across the country will be getting donations of Harry Potter books from Scholastic.
7: 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The celebration comes ahead of the HBO Max Harry Potter series premiering December 25th. Michelle Polino, Fox News.
4: From the WGAC 24-hour news traffic and weather center at 710 and 73 degrees. I'm Mary Liz Nolan.
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5: Today will be mostly cloudy and humid with a thunderstorm in some areas this morning, followed by a couple of heavy thunderstorms in the afternoon. These storms may bring flooding downpours and localized damaging wind gusts. The high temperature will reach 83 degrees. For News Talk and Information, WGAC, I'm AccuWeather meteorologist Joe Lundberg.
4: All right, it's cloudy, not really a Friday-looking day. 73 degrees now, 716, News Talk Information, WGAC.
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9: 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I'm Jason Lynn, your voice of the Yellow Jackets. 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
12: 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It's all the rage to protest. Boy, I tell you what, you want to find a freedom-loving American, just say something good about flock cameras, and they'll immediately accuse you of being a commie pinko, a fascist, and on top of that. I got to tell you, though, have a conversation with any police officer, any reputable cop you've ever known in your life, and they'll tell you in a heartbeat. Flock camera technology, while very dangerous if it's misused, is obviously very, very valuable to them. In the Augusta area, three murderers have been taken off the streets, mainly because they were identified on camera in the act or leaving the scene of a murder, including two men that killed a homeless gentleman on Broad Street, completely identified by security cameras. They were picked up. It was no doubt that they did it. The entire murder was caught on camera. So those of you that don't approve of flock technology, should we release those guys? Is that what you would have them do? No, here's what we need. Very heavy regulation on security camera technology and very heavy restricted use. There's no doubt that warrants should possibly, or should be considered rather, when it comes to using these cameras, just like a search warrant, just like an arrest warrant. Go to a judge, go to a magistrate. I had a long conversation yesterday with Chief Magistrate Jason Troiano in Columbia County talking about the availability of magistrates 24 hours a day, and we went through the entire process. He didn't give me an opinion on flock camera technology, but I didn't ask him one. I asked him, how quick can we get a magistrate on the phone if we need a warrant? And he explained it very quickly, and ladies and gentlemen, it could happen. We just have to focus our efforts on getting use of this flock camera technology under control. Cops have been misusing it. There's no doubt about that. And that is a travesty that has to be stopped. Well, some cops have been misusing it. And I got to tell you, they're going to jail by the dozens as soon as they get caught. Do not throw the baby out with the bathwater, though. Do not turn your back on valuable technology that is literally locking murderers up all across the country, including, once again, three right here in Augusta. And that's comment. I'm Austin Rhodes, 95.1 FM, News Talk, WGAC.
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15: Well, the PGA Tour is in Atlanta at East Lake Country Club for the Tour Championship, and the star of round one, Minwoo Lee, an 8-under par 62. He leads by two shots over Victor Hovland, Colin Morikawa, and Chris Gatterup, all those players at 6-under. And Scottie Scheffler, he's tied for fifth at 5-under par. Last night, Chris Sale, a five-hit complete game shutout. He struck out 11, did not walk a batter as the Braves beat the Dodgers 1-0 to the three-game sweep over L.A. The Braves host Colorado tonight. The Falcons are back in action. Their final preseason game is tonight at Miami, and nine games tonight in all of the NFL, two more tomorrow. Also, a busy night of high school football around the CSRA. You've got Richmond Academy at Thompson, North Augusta hosts Lexington, Washington Wilkes at Aquinas, Lincoln County at Westside, Harlem hosts Grovetown, Midland Valley at Lakeside, and the WJBF Game Night Live broadcast is Evans hosting Greenbrier. Last night, Silver Bluff beat Fox Creek 32-14. 2020 Sports, Ashley Brown, 95.1 WGAC.
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4: News, talk, information, WGAC. It's Augusta's Morning News. Hi, morning. 7:23 now. Markets were up yesterday. The Dow was up 105. The Nasdaq was up 411. Dow futures this morning up about 70. Mary Liz, AB, Joe, John, Mary Liz with a look at what we're following this morning.
17: The Burke County Sheriff's Office has announced a new trustee work and reentry program. I'll have details coming up at 7:30.
4: All right. 66 years ago, the prestigious academic publication Science featured research from three 200-pound heads from the University of Illinois, Heinz von Forrester, Patricia Mora, and Lawrence Amwat. And they decided and we used to hear this sort of thing a lot, don't hear it much anymore, a potential apocalyptic scenario could unfold on Friday, November 13th, 2026.
17: Uh-oh.
4: Hypothesis centered on Earth hitting its breaking point due to an explosive population expansion. When the findings were released, there were about 3 billion people on the planet. Now we're at 8.3 billion people. They say doomsday prophecies, nothing new. This got attention because Mr. von Forrester demonstrated insight into regarding AI's risk well before the technology became woven into existence. 1995 conversation with him. He cautioned against the misconception that AI thinks the same way humans do. Again, this was 30 years ago. He passed away in 2002, contended that even when AI executes tasks appearing intelligent, citing the theoretical scenario of a robot organizing blocks, it doesn't equate to human cognition. He said, this is dangerous. And here we are today with AI. So again, 66 years ago, these three said, it all ends on Friday the 13th. Of course it's Friday the 13th.
17: Well, what else could it be?
4: Of course.
17: But November what?
4: This November.
17: This November.
4: 2026.
17: So I don't need to do any Christmas shopping.
4: No, apparently not.
17: Okay.
4: Apparently not.
17: This
4: You're fine.
17: This is important to
4: I
17: know.
4: I understand.
17: Because I've already started.
4: Well, give them early.
17: All right.
4: Go ahead and give them now.
17: Or take
4: and then
17: back.
4: Explain to the family why you're doing it. Yeah.
17: They'll,
4: Mom,
17: they'll
4: why are
17: go
4: we...
17: ahead and put me in the home early, I
4: why,
17: think.
4: Why are we doing this now,
17: yeah,
4: Mom?
17: No.
4: Weather.
17: That isn't going to end well.
4: Weather on the fives. 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
5: Today will be mostly cloudy and humid with a thunderstorm in parts of the area this morning, followed by a couple of heavy thunderstorms in the afternoon. The storms could bring flooding, downpours, and localized damaging wind gusts. The high temperature will reach 83 degrees. For News Talk and Information WGAC, I'm AccuWeather meteorologist Joe Lundberg.
4: Mm-hmm. Cloudy skies, 73 degrees, 726. 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
8: Some good news for Richmond County property owners. The school board has approved a cut in the millage rate for the upcoming fiscal year. Trustees issued a statement yesterday saying they recognize the economic pressures facing local families, and they will lower the millage rate for the fiscal year 27 by nearly half a point. It is the first millage rate reduction since 2023. The Burke County Sheriff's Office just announced a new trustee work and reentry program for inmates. The goal is to prepare eligible trustees at the Burke County Detention Center for a successful return to the community. Inmates participating in the program will get hands-on occupational training, work experience, and financial literacy education, as well as job readiness instruction, which includes resume preparation. Officials say those who complete the program will get a certificate of completion, as well as a reference letter from the sheriff's office that can be used when applying for jobs. And now, former Orangeburg police officer is free after posting bond following his arrest for allegedly assaulting a person in custody. A SLED investigation alleges 35-year-old Christopher Tyler was escorting an arrestee to the Orangeburg County Detention Center when the person spit at Tyler, who was responding by punching the arrestee. That person was handcuffed, causing the person's head to slam into a brick wall. Tyler is free after posting $2,500 bond. A federal judge is again blocking President Trump's executive order that seeks to limit mail voting in the midterm elections.
9: For the second time, a federal judge in Massachusetts has blocked President Trump's executive order designed to limit mail-in voting. In a ruling Thursday night, Judge Indira Talwani established a 14-day hold on that executive order. Monday, the Supreme Court had lifted her original hold, determining the legal challenges filed against the executive order had been done so prematurely before the order's rules were established. The Postal Service now says it won't deliver mail-in ballots unless, as the executive order dictates, states provide a list of voters who should receive them and format the envelopes a certain way. In her latest ruling, Judge Talwani wrote, there's not enough time before the midterms to implement the changes the administration is seeking. Kevin Uresky, Fox News.
8: Jurors in the Lindsey Clancy murder trial began deliberating a verdict yesterday. They are tasked with deciding whether she was in control of herself when she killed her three children or had lost her grip on reality due to mental illness. In her closing argument, a prosecutor said Clancy strangled her three children because she was depressed and tired of living. It was a choice to take them with her, said prosecutor Jennifer Sprague. She said it's a choice that we don't want to think about that a mother could make, but it's a choice she made. Clancy's attorney contends she was experiencing postpartum psychosis when she killed her children, telling jurors she was a loving mother before her mental health collapsed, and she repeatedly sought help that failed her. The rare mental illness is linked to stress, sleep deprivation, and hormonal changes following childbirth. WGAC News Time 7:33. U.S. officials report about 90 U.S. citizens are still unaccounted for after catastrophic flash floods hit a border area of China and Nepal. Wednesday's flooding killed hundreds of people. The U.S. State Department says it's not aware of any U.S. deaths, but three Americans have been rescued. Many of the missing were on a pilgrimage at a sacred site for Hindus and Buddhists. Well, Twitter is returning, sort of.
7: There's a new thing called Twitter.now, and it is created by a company called Operation Bluebird, headed up by Stephen Coates, one of the old Twitter's former lawyers. Elon Musk and X tried suing them last year, but it appears X gave up their trademarks on the old names. Coates says in a LinkedIn post they're not looking to recreate the old network like Blue Sky tried doing, but is testing out new methods for monitoring and ranking user postings without concealed algorithms. So, and it costs about $20 to get in on the platform tests. Eben Brown, Fox News.
8: WGAC News Time, 7:35. 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
10: Mm-hmm. Okay, thank you, ma'am. Yeah, let's check the Friday morning weather on the fives. 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
11: Today will be mostly cloudy and humid with a chance of a thunderstorm in some areas this morning, followed by a few heavy thunderstorms in the afternoon. These storms may bring flooding downpours and localized damaging wind gusts. The high temperature will reach 83 degrees. For News Talk and Information WGAC, I'm AccuWeather meteorologist Joe Lundberg.
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26: Well, something you don't see every day, a complete game in Major League Baseball. Chris Sale sailed through the game last night, allowing just five hits, struck out 11 as the Braves shut out the Dodgers 1-0. As a matter of fact, the Braves scored on their very first batter of the game. Drake Baldwin had a home run in the bottom of the first on the very first pitch he saw. And the Braves get the three-game sweep over the Dodgers. The Braves are back in action tonight at SRP Park hosting Colorado. In golf, Minwoo Lee is 8 under par after his 62. 2 and Atlanta at Eastlake, and he leads the Tour Championship after round 1. Victor Hovland, Colin Morikawa, Chris Goddard all at 6-under par, 2 shots back. Scotty Scheffler is at 5-under. He is tied for 5th. Also in preseason football action, the Falcons back in action tonight. They host, they're on the road at Miami. Kickoff is at 7 o'clock. Last night in high school football, one of the games moved to Thursday night. Silver Bluff handled Fox Creek. Final there, 32-14. 2020 Sports, Ashley Brown, 95.1 WGAC.
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4: Today will be mostly cloudy and humid with a thunderstorm in some areas this morning, followed by a couple of heavy thunderstorms in the afternoon. These storms may bring flooding downpours and localized damaging wind gusts. The high temperature will reach 83 degrees. For News Talk and information, WGAC, I'm AccuWeather meteorologist Joe Lundberg.
0: All right, thanks, Joe. Cloudy skies, 73 degrees. And despite the plague and pestilence that Joe's talking about this afternoon, we get to 3, it's going to feel like 93 degrees. Heat Index this morning brought to you by Duggan 1 Hour Heating and Air.
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5: News Talk, information, WGAC. It's Augusta's morning news, you know. It's 10 till 8 for your Friday morning. Do I need to tell you it's Friday? Markets were up yesterday. Dow up 105, NASDAQ up 411. Dow futures this morning, though, up only about 3. With Mary Liz and AB, Joe and John, Mary Liz with a look at what we're following this morning.
6: Funeral services held this weekend for a little four-year-old girl in Aiken County. I'll have that story coming up just after 8.
5: Okay. We have, we've talked a lot about intermittent fasting, grown in popularity. Now they're saying it could unlock new ways to manage chronic pain by altering how the gut communicates with the brain. They published this study in the journal Brain Behavior and Immunity. You still get that at the house?
6: Just every other month.
5: Revealed that the timing of the meals affects the gut-brain axis, which is the communication system, linking the old gastrointestinal tract to the central nervous system. When you fast intermittently, it focuses on when meals are consumed, typically involving extended periods without food. It's called fasting. Now, it says chronic pain, defined by the Cleveland Clinic as pain persisting for longer than 3 months, often accompanied by cognitive difficulties and anxiety. While traditional treatments target the inflammation or the pain-signaling nerves, this new research says meal timing may influence chronic pain by changing gut bacteria and inflammation throughout the body. They found out in China that intermittent fasting strengthens the intestinal lining, which will prevent inflammatory compounds from leaking into the bloodstream. We've talked about this a lot.
6: Not doing it.
5: Well, but
6: You do it.
5: Organically, just normally. I eat dinner at 7 at night. Mm-hmm. And then I don't eat again. I mean, we do, you know, I sleep. We do this. And then I, you know, then I've got other things to do when this is over. God.
6: It's noonish.
5: Yeah. But you grab a little something on a regular basis, don't you, when we're done with this?
6: Yep.
5: Yeah.
6: Usually some yogurt.
5: Yeah.
6: Something like that.
5: And then I'll have lunch. And again, I've said that, you know, the doctor who I'm sorry to say now is one of my doctors, wants me eating between noon and 7. He said, eat all your meals between noon and 7. So then you sort of kind of fast organically.
6: But, you know, I don't think that's fair.
5: Well, no.
6: Noon and 7. He doesn't know how many hours we've already been up. That's a long time to go without.
5: Well, no. You know, I mean, there's some truth to that. Yeah, because come noontime, you know, we've been up 8 hours.
6: And I'm ready to eat a side of beef.
5: You know, you've never eaten a side of beef in your life.
6: It just sounds good.
5: Okay. All right.
6: And, but
5: I'm ready for half a slice of pizza.
6: I'm starving at lunchtime. That's the only time I'm really, really hungry.
5: Not just hungry. She's starving.
6: I'm starving.
5: She's just gotten finished being frozen. She's freezing.
6: Yes.
5: And now she's starving.
6: And
5: because she can't just be cold and hungry.
6: Right.
5: Got to be freezing and starving.
6: And you have to have explosive diarrhea.
5: Wow. I've said this before. And it is one of my favorite jokes. I've always remembered it. But I don't remember the comedian talking about laxatives. When they talk about X-lax being gentle, I don't want gentle. I want a bomb.
6: Oh, sorry, folks.
5: Yeah,
6: for those of you trying to eat your cornflakes.
5: Yeah, good point. Our
6: yes,
5: bad.
6: We will forever.
5: Our bad.
6: Make fun of the.
5: No, they don't. We've done it.
6: Okay.
5: So again, now there's all sorts of, you know, I mean, you also hear breakfast is the most important meal of the day. You've got to have breakfast. Get that protein first. Have an egg or something early to get the protein. So there's a wide variety of discussions as to what's better for you. Should you fast? Should you have breakfast? Again, I still say just moderation.
6: I think I should eat when I feel like it.
5: Well, I don't think that.
6: I had some peanut butter pretzels around 9 o'clock last night. See, there was protein in those pretzels.
5: Mm-hmm.
6: The peanut butter.
5: Mm-hmm.
6: I know.
5: Was this after the ice cream?
6: No, I had ice cream at noon yesterday.
5: Oh, of course.
6: I did.
5: Hey, was that lunch?
6: That was after I ate the side of beef.
5: Was that lunch yesterday?
6: That was dessert after lunch. Yeah. I know. I'm a lot.
5: I say this to her when I come in with potato chips. Look, I bought dinner for you.
6: Mm-hmm. I had salad first.
5: Okay.
6: Yeah.
5: Well, lunch or dinner?
6: I had my leafy greens at lunchtime.
5: Okay. All right. Kale?
6: Yuck.
5: Quinoa?
6: Yep.
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7: Today will be mostly cloudy and humid with a thunderstorm in parts of the area this morning, followed by a couple of heavy thunderstorms in the afternoon. The storms could bring flooding downpours and localized damaging wind gusts. The high temperature will reach 83 degrees. For News Talk and Information WGAC, I'm AccuWeather meteorologist Joe Lundberg.
5: All right, it's cloudy. It's 73 degrees now, 4 till 8. Friday. News Talk Information, WGAC.
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7: Time is running out. I'm Carmen Roberts, Fox News. It's been almost 2 days since a glacier landslide caused a devastating flood in Nepal and Tibet, and crews are scrambling to find the missing.
8: Time is of the essence as conditions continue to get worse as more rain is scheduled over the next few days.
7: Fox's Stephanie Bennett reporting from London.
8: Nepal says at least 547 people have died, while at least 5 were killed in Tibet. Together, both countries say more than 1,500 people are still missing, including 90 Americans. Those sources told Reuters 117 tourists have been rescued, including 2 U.S. nationals.
7: Emergency management crews are closely watching a lake formed by the flood in case it starts overflowing again. Jurors in the Lindsey Clancy trial in Massachusetts will resume deliberations this morning as they try to determine if she's criminally responsible for killing her 3 children in 2023 or whether she was in the midst of postpartum psychosis. President Trump arrives at an awkward moment for his presidency today as the war against Iran reaches the 6-month mark, a notable milestone for the conflict. The Republican leader repeatedly assured Americans it would be a little excursion lasting a matter of weeks. A big issue remains the Strait of Hormuz, and U.S. Admiral Brad Cooper posted on X.
9: Internationally recognized transit routes in the Strait are free of Iranian sea mines thanks to the incredible work of the U.S. military.
7: And President Trump has shifted gears from military action, says he's not in a hurry to end the war as he relies on economic sanctions to pressure Iran. And U.S. crude oil is a bit lower this morning at $82.87 a barrel. And Russian forces resume drone attacks on Ukraine's capital region of Kyiv, and killing one person and wounding 2. 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
19: Today will be mostly cloudy and humid with a chance of a thunderstorm in some areas this morning, followed by a few heavy thunderstorms in the afternoon. These storms may bring flooding downpours and localized damaging wind gusts. The high temperature will reach 83 degrees. For News Talk and Information WGAC, I'm AccuWeather meteorologist Joe Lundberg.
20: Good morning. We're coming up on 6 minutes after 8 o'clock. I'm Mary Liz Nolan in the WGAC 24-hour News Traffic and Weather Center. There will be a memorial service on Sunday for the 4-year-old Aiken County girl allegedly killed by her parents. 4-year-old Javea Harris was reported missing by her mother June 30th. Days of searching went on, and then Javea's parents finally confessed to killing her. A memorial service is going to be held this Sunday at 1:30 p.m. at Millbrook Baptist Church on Aiken Boulevard in Aiken. Those attending are asked to wear pink, Javea's favorite color. A Screven County High School has been charged following an alleged online threat against county schools. The Sheriff's Department and Sylvania Police got word of the threat after an online post indicating a possible threat against Screven County High School. Officials confirmed there was no active threat against the school. The student, however, was taken into custody at his home. Walmart is making a big investment in Georgia. The retailer's planning a 1.3 $3 billion fulfillment center in Carnesville in northeast Georgia's Franklin County. The center is expected to employ 1,000 workers, marking a major addition to Walmart's already significant presence in the state. WGAC News Time, 7 minutes after 8. Georgia prison officials plan to execute Stacey Humphreys next month. He was convicted of fatally shooting two real estate agents in Atlanta suburbs in 2003. Humphreys is set to receive a lethal injection September 16th. It would be Georgia's first execution this year. Humphreys' execution was previously scheduled for last December, but it was halted due to a legal challenge involving parole board members. His lawyers appealed to the Georgia Supreme Court, which declined to hear the case. A petition with the U.S. Supreme Court remains pending. A lawsuit has been filed against Six Flags in California.
0: Christopher Hawley, a 22-year-old San Diego State graduate, had just ridden Six Flags Magic Mountain's X2 roller coaster with his younger brother Alex and their cousin when he suddenly collapsed on June 23, 2022. Christopher was rushed to a nearby hospital where he died the next day. The LA County Medical Examiner ruled his death an accident. Cause of death, blunt head trauma, sustained in what the report calls a park ride accident. The Hawley family is suing Six Flags, the rides manufacturer, and several park employees.
20: President Trump says he is renaming Lake Ontario as Lake America in the U.S. The move comes as he intensifies a trade war with Canada. Trump signed an executive order for the name change yesterday, but cannot force Canada to adopt it. The announcement follows the U.S. imposing 50% tariffs on $20 billion worth of Canadian goods. WGAC News Time coming up on 9 minutes after 8. Social media influencers Andrew and Tristan Tate have taken the stand in federal court, arguing they can't defend themselves from sex charges while in jail in Miami.
21: Andrew and Tristan Tate are challenging their extradition to the UK to face rape and sex trafficking charges. The Tates were in a Miami courtroom Thursday. Their lawyers argue the brothers have proven they won't flee by complying with restrictions in a separate case. Federal prosecutors have urged the court to keep the Tates in custody, citing the brothers' claims of having multiple passports and a wealthy lifestyle. The Tates say they exaggerated claims of wealth to boost their social media personas. A judge has not ruled on whether they should remain in jail. Tom Rigotti, Fox News.
20: WGAC News Time, 9 minutes after 8. Danny Ramirez has joined the cast of the Miami Vice 85 movie starring Michael B. Jordan and Austin Butler. The film will explore the glamour and corruption of mid-1980s Miami, inspired by the landmark Universal TV series. The movie will be filmed for IMAX. It is set for release May 19th of 2028. Production is scheduled to begin this year. From the WGAC 24-hour news traffic and weather center, it's 810 and still 73 degrees. I'm Mary Liz Nolan.
22: All right. Okay. A little odds and ends here this morning. I just ran across this, so I wanted to mention this. The U.S. Open Tennis Tournament, one of my favorite events, begins on Monday goes for a couple of weeks. And I think I can't remember the name of the signature drink there.
20: Ooh, a signature drink.
22: But I think it's like $22. Now, somebody just posted the hot pastrami sandwich served with mustard, $30.
20: A sandwich.
22: Hot corned beef served with mustard, $29.
20: Oh, my word.
22: Roasted turkey breast served with Russian dressing, $29. What's the egg salad?
20: Pimento cheese and egg salad. I think they're $1.50.
22: Okay. All right.
20: Yeah.
22: All right. Well, there you go. So you get a sandwich and that signature soft drink. That's not a soft drink. Signature alcohol drink. And you've done $60.
20: Unbelievable.
22: Hey, can I get something to drink? No.
20: How can you sneak in the snacks?
22: Yeah, really. So I run across this list. And I'm sure it's subjective. It's somebody's opinion. Tourist attractions that aren't worth it. Avoid wasting money on these overrated vacation spots the next time you travel. Number two and number three are on my list of places I want to go.
20: Oh, really?
22: Number one is Disneyland in California.
20: You really want to go there?
22: No, that's, I said number two and number three.
20: Oh, I'm sorry. Pay attention.
22: Yeah, God. The park's inaccessibility makes it hard to enjoy fully. Number two on the list, Key West. I want to go down there so bad.
20: Never been?
22: Nope. It's overrated if you're looking for big city life. I'm not. A tropical oasis or lots of things to do. If you're into relaxing on the ocean, that's more in line with what to expect here. I kind of am for that. And they also say it's overpriced.
20: Yes. It's good for people watching.
22: Yeah. Number three is South Beach, another place I want to go. Sweltering, very crowded, often expensive. Beaches are overcrowded. I wasn't thinking about the beach.
20: I hate overcrowded beaches. Get out of my way.
22: Come on. I got to plant my flag here. I got to plant my umbrella. I got to set things up.
20: Yeah.
22: Number four, Times Square. Number five, the Hollywood Walk of Fame. Done that.
20: Mm-hmm. I've done that too.
22: Number six, Myrtle Beach. Overcrowded. Various overgrown, unkept areas. Myrtle Beach, they say, has not improved with time. Now, they do say, I agree, head to North Myrtle Beach.
20: That's where
22: for more beachfront
20: access. That's where I was.
22: Yeah.
20: Last week, yeah.
22: Vegas, the Strip.
20: Never been.
22: Yeah.
20: It's just not on my bucket list.
22: Yeah, not a family-friendly location. You'll smell a few things, it says. See more than you thought you would. Notice the over-intoxicated people at every turn. Number eight on the list, although I like this, Bourbon Street.
20: See, I feel that way about Bourbon Street, what you just read.
22: Oh.
20: Smell things, see things.
22: I like Bourbon Street.
20: You do?
22: Yeah.
20: I'm not a fan.
22: I think it's got some character. Another place I like, although I can see, Fisherman's Wharf in San Francisco. It really is a fishing wharf. You got to be prepared for that, so you're going to smell fish.
20: Smelly.
22: But I like Fisherman's Wharf. Number 10, Mall of America.
20: Never yes.
22: been. Yes. Have you Minnesota? You been?
20: Yeah.
22: Okay.
20: My brother lives there.
22: Okay.
20: Yes, I would have to agree. I mean, seeing it one time was fun because you cannot possibly imagine how there is an amusement park inside a mall. But there really is a roller coaster and all kinds of stuff. That being said, it's a humongous mall, but there may be four of any one given store on each level. You know what I'm saying? Like there could be.
22: So the stores are big.
20: The stores are big, but I'm just saying like if you're on the main level and there's. Just throwing in a rack room shoes. You might find one on every floor. It's not it's not that there are
22: one store in the mall.
20: Yes.
22: Okay.
20: It's a lot of repetition. It's way too people-y.
22: Mm-hmm.
20: Way too people-y.
22: I've seen it.
20: Yeah.
22: Number 11, Mount Rushmore. Number 12, the Statue of Liberty.
20: Oh, I think everybody ought to see that one.
22: Well, you can see it.
20: Yeah.
22: But they're just saying, is it worth going to the island and climbing the thing? And
20: oh, I get thrills just flying by it, you know, when they say, look out to your
22: left. In your private plane?
20: In my private plane,
22: in your Gulfstream?
20: Yes.
22: Number 13, Niagara Falls. Number 14, Roswell, New Mexico, for all the UFO stuff. Number 15, the Space Needle in Seattle. We didn't do that. We were in Seattle.
20: Never
22: didn't
20: been
22: do
20: there.
22: That. Number 16, Wall Street. Don't think I've ever been to Wall Street.
20: Nope.
22: Number 17, the Alamo in San Antonio. Number 18, Atlantic City Boardwalk. That just looks nasty.
20: I've been there, but it was years ago.
22: Yeah. Yellowstone National Park is 19th. And Waikiki
20: been there.
22: Is 20th. They just say it's overpriced.
20: Everything in Hawaii is expensive.
22: Overpriced.
20: Oh, my word. Yeah. Yes.
22: You got to ship it in.
20: Yep.
22: Monday. God, huh? 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
1: Today will be mostly cloudy and humid with a thunderstorm in some areas this morning, followed by a couple of heavy thunderstorms in the afternoon. These storms may bring flooding, downpours, and localized damaging wind gusts. The high temperature will reach 83 degrees. For News Talk and Information WGAC, I'm AccuWeather meteorologist Joe Lundberg.
22: Cloudy sky, 73 degrees, 816. News Talk Information WGAC. 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
27: Well, a busy night tonight of high school football around the area. You've got Midland Valley at Lakeside. Harlem hosts Grovetown. Lincoln County's at Westside. Aquinas will host Washington Wilkes. North Augusta home against Lexington. ARC at Thompson. And the WJBF Game Night Live broadcast will be Greenbrier and Evans. 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Last night we had one game, Silver Bluff beat Fox. The game moved to Thursday night. 32-14 was the final there. In the National Football League, the final tune-up preseason games for these teams. Pittsburgh falls to Buffalo 28-27. Cleveland beat New England 37-13. It was San Francisco over Las Vegas 18-12. And the L.A. Rams beat the L.A. Chargers 20-18. Nine more games tonight, including the Falcons at the Dolphins at 7. And the Braves get the three-game sweep over the Dodgers. Chris Sale, a complete game. Braves win 1-0. They host Colorado tonight. 2020 Sports, Ashley Brown, 95.1 WGAC.
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22: It's News Talk Information, WGAC. It's Augusta's Morning News. 8:22 on a Friday. Markets were up yesterday. The Dow was up 105. The Nasdaq was up 411. Dow futures this morning up just a little bit. Mary Liz, A.B., Joe, and John with you. Mary Liz with a look at what we're following this morning.
20: Georgia's been added to a list of dozens of states linked to a Cyclospora outbreak that's made a lot of people sick. I'll have that story coming up at 8:30.
22: Okay. I ran across, by the way, it's still Twitter to me. I know you did the story earlier. It's always going to be Twitter to me. It's not going to be X. So I found this on Twitter the other night. I'd like to think it's true. But you never know. I mean, someone can tweet anything. this person tweeted that they were going to get a Costco membership, even though they did not need one. And why they were going to do that is this person has a friend with stage 4 cancer. Costco kept her employed for 2 years after her diagnosis. Manageable shifts just so she would keep her health benefits, which were excellent. She passed away recently. Costco is now covering a full year of COBRA premiums for her 3 sons.
20: Wow. That's awesome.
22: Yeah.
20: I love stories like that.
22: Yep. I want to think it's true.
20: Yes, I want to think that's true also.
22: Yeah, I don't know why someone would make that up, but I want to think it's true. And we've said this before. We talk about Costco a lot. We're members at Costco. We don't talk about Sam's a lot. I don't go to Sam's. Used to go to Sam's. And I said this before. I was checking out at Costco, and you call up your card on the app or whatever. And it says, you know, member for 15 years. How can it be 15 years?
20: I know.
22: How can it
20: that
22: be 15?
20: That is crazy.
22: Now, I...
20: I remember being excited when it was announced we were getting one.
22: I know. I know. And I know it's, again, it's the same sort of thing we talk about with COVID being 6 years ago and what they did during COVID and how I used to say on the radio, COVID will be over when Costco says it is.
20: That's very good.
22: Because yeah. they were just right, Johnny on the spot with everything. But how can it be 15 years? It's incredible to me the way time flies. I don't remember in my 40s thinking time flew like I think it does now.
20: All those things that your parents used to tell you about time flying, the older you get.
22: Yeah.
20: I guess we have to admit they were right.
22: Yeah. Again, buddy of mine says, days are long, years are short. But anyway, so I hope that Costco story is true. I'd like to think.
20: I would love to think a company would do something like that.
22: Yep.
20: That's amazing.
22: Yep. 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For more than 20 years.
19: Today will be mostly cloudy and humid with a thunderstorm in parts of the area this morning, followed by a couple of heavy thunderstorms in the afternoon. The storms could bring flooding downpours and localized damaging wind gusts. The high temperature will reach 83 degrees. For News Talk and Information WGAC, I'm AccuWeather meteorologist Joe Lundberg.
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20: Good morning. The Richmond County Sheriff's Office is looking for a rape suspect. They are looking for 34-year-old Derek Jackson. He's black, 6'3", weighs 170 pounds. Authorities say a rape was reported yesterday in the 2800 block of Pheasant Drive. Authorities say you are asked to call the Richmond County Sheriff's Office if you have any information on Jackson's whereabouts. Some good news for property owners in Richmond County. The school board yesterday announced they approved a cut in the millage rate for the upcoming fiscal year. Trustees issued a statement saying that they know that people have economic pressures and they are lowering the millage rate for fiscal year 27 by about a half a point. It is the first millage rate reduction since 2023. Georgia, Tennessee, and Texas have been added to the list of states linked to a Cyclospora outbreak that has sickened more than 11,000 people who ate contaminated iceberg lettuce. That lettuce was supplied by Taylor Farms to Taco Bell restaurants in 20 states. Health officials say the sale of leafy greens has dropped about 30% since the outbreak was reported. Michigan's been the hardest hit state. They've reported two deaths linked to the lettuce. WGAC News Time, 8:31. Jurors in the Lindsey Clancy murder trial return today to begin day two of deliberations.
0: Prosecutor Jennifer Sprague described Clancy as being in control on the day of the killings, purposely sending her ex-husband out of the home, and then immediately after he left for errands for the family, allegedly killing the kids in that time, then having a phone call with her ex-husband and appearing normal on that phone call.
1: She doesn't want that call at 5:33. She wants him to go to CVS and have the medication there and get it and then go on to 3V so she has time to do what she needs to do.
0: Meanwhile, Clancy's lawyer, Kevin Reddington, described her as a hardworking mother, wife, and nurse who repeatedly tried to seek help.
20: Authorities say that Clancy's attorney contends she was experiencing postpartum psychosis when she killed her children. The jury met for a few hours yesterday. They were dismissed at the end of the day and will resume deliberations this morning. WGAC News Time, 8:33. President Trump said yesterday he's renaming Lake Ontario as Lake America. The move comes as he intensifies a trade war with Canada. Trump signed an executive order for the name change, but cannot force Canada to adopt it. The fallout from the Good Good Golf video depicting a man shoving a woman to the ground continues. The PGA Tour confirming the YouTube golf content creators will no longer be a title sponsor of the FedEx Cup fall event.
11: Good Good Golf is losing its partnership with Callaway and is pulling out as a sponsor of a PGA Tour event as fallout continues over a recent Good Good ad showing a man shoving a woman to the ground. Callaway announced the end of its three-year partnership with Good Good Thursday, saying the brand's internal review process wasn't comprehensive enough. The 60-second ad was posted earlier this week, showing Good Good co-founder Garrett Clark shoving Alexis Mistowski after she attempted to touch a new Callaway driver. Clark issuing an apology Wednesday, saying the ad was meant to be a spinoff of the movie Obsession. But the backlash continued as the PGA Tour also confirmed Thursday that Good Good will not be the title sponsor of a November tournament in Austin, Texas. Tony Genualdo, Fox News.
20: Jelly Roll portrays himself as a victim when criticized, comparing himself to Jimmy Kimmel. Fox News' Jesse Waters has recently criticized Jelly Roll for his jokes about Trump, referencing Trump derangement syndrome. Jelly Roll responded to Waters, joking about his weight loss and defending his comments about Trump's physical fitness. He was filling in for Jimmy Kimmel when all this took place. During the appearance, Jelly Roll accused Trump of being racist in addition to making fat jokes about him. WGAC News Time coming up on 8:35. One more traffic accident to report. It's in the 3500 block of Wheeler Road. 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From the WGAC 24-hour news traffic and weather center, I'm Mary Liz Nolan.
12: Okie dokie. Have a good weekend.
20: Thank you. You too.
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19: Today will be mostly cloudy and humid with a chance of a thunderstorm in some areas this morning, followed by a few heavy thunderstorms in the afternoon. These storms may bring flooding downpours and localized damaging wind gusts. The high temperature will reach 83 degrees. For News Talk and Information WGAC, I'm AccuWeather meteorologist Joe Lundberg.
22: Mm-hmm. Yeah, partly cloudy now. The sun is trying.
18: 75 degrees, 835. 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
18: 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I'm Jason Lynn, your voice of the Yellow Jackets. The home opener is here. The Lexington Wildcats roll into the Jackets' nest for a Friday night showdown with the Yellow Jackets.
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1: Well, the PGA Tour is in Atlanta at East Lake Country Club for the Tour Championship, and the star of round one, Minwoo Lee, an 8-under par 62. He leads by two shots over Victor Hovland, Colin Morikawa, and Chris Gauthier, all those players at 6-under. And Scottie Scheffler, he's tied for fifth at 5-under par. Last night, Chris Sale, a five-hit complete game shutout. He struck out 11, did not walk a batter as the Braves beat the Dodgers 1-0 to get the three-game sweep over L.A. The Braves host Colorado tonight. The Falcons are back in action. Their final preseason game is tonight at Miami, and nine games tonight in all of the NFL, two more tomorrow. Also, a busy night of high school football around the CSRA. You've got Richmond Academy at Thompson, North Augusta hosts Lexington, Washington Wilkes at Aquinas, Lincoln County at Westside, Harlem hosts Grovetown, Midland Valley at Lakeside, and the WJBF Game Night Live broadcast is Evans hosting Greenbrier. 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
7: Speaking of the Augusta Golf Show, tomorrow morning, Stephen Alker. Stephen plays his golf on the PGA Tour Champions Tour. He won last weekend in Canada. His 12th on that tour, his second win this year. Stephen will join me. So will Ron Green Jr. from the Global Golf Post. We'll talk about some of the announcements Brian Rolapp had earlier this week. The golf show airs tomorrow morning at 6, and we're back to repeating the show Sunday afternoon at 3 if you miss it tomorrow morning. It's going to do it for us this morning. Got the business review coming up next. Glenn Beck at the top of the hour. Clay and Buck at noon. Austin at 3. Thank you for spending some time with us this morning. We always appreciate that. Have a great day. Have a great weekend. And we'll see you Monday. So long. Bye-bye.
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7: 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I'm John Patrick, joined again this morning by Chuck Elliott from Special Places and Personal Spaces. Now, website

0: Okay, their home is unique for them.
1: So I guess you're saying, you know, as we all age, maybe we want different things out of the house. Maybe it doesn't really perform what we wanted it to in our 20s or 30s, and now we want different things out of it. Did you see that as a little niche in this business, or did it sort of organically grow into this?
0: Actually, I've been doing this for over 30 years, mm-hmm. and this particular part, creating something different for a customer, something that I know that they're going to love when they walk into their home, is my passion. I mean, it's something that I just love to do, and I discovered it as a niche later on because mm-hmm. no one else is doing it.
1: Okay. Do they always know what they want?
0: Not usually. I mean, probably 50-50.
1: Okay.
0: Okay. Sometimes they'll want too much for a room to handle.
1: Okay.
0: So I have to let them know that, mm-hmm. hey, this is what will work and this isn't, because you don't want to take a room and make it look gaudy or overdone. Okay. So we want to make sure that it looks nice. It's pleasing to the eye, and it doesn't smack you in the face when you walk into the room.
1: Will you do every room in the house, or do you do bathrooms?
0: We do bathrooms. We do kitchens. We'll do every single room in the house, or we'll just do one room. It doesn't matter.
1: Okay. I think when you were here last time, you were even talking about the fact that you were doing like a mother-in-law kind of house or something.
0: Exactly. Yes, sir.
1: Okay. What are you alone doing this? What makes you different?
0: No, I'm not alone doing this. I mean, I have a crew.
1: I know you have a crew, but what makes what you do different than what other folks do?
0: No one else is doing it.
1: Okay.
0: If someone wants, crown molding or new base molding or door casings, whatever it may be, new doors in their home, they're going to get the same stuff that's in everybody else's home. Okay. That's not what we do.
1: Okay.
0: What we do is we go in and customize their home for who they are.
1: Or who they've become.
0: Or who they've become. Exactly.
1: You mentioned widows and divorcees. Would I take away from this? You don't do many single guy homes.
0: You know, in all the time I've been doing this, I've never done a single guy home.
1: Now, would that be because we don't care?
0: No, it'd just be because
1: we're fine.
0: All of the customers that call me for this,
1: really,
0: they're just all women.
1: Really?
0: Mm-hmm.
1: Okay. All right. And it doesn't have to be a single guy that's divorced. Just a single guy. Okay.
0: I'm not opposed to going and doing a guy's home.
1: Understood. I find that interesting, that especially you can say confidently, not one has called. So if you're listening this morning and you're thinking, you know, I would like that room to, so I mean, not even a man cave.
0: I actually had one call from a guy last week that I've got to go back to after the foundation company gets through doing their demo work.
1: Okay.
0: And he's got a man cave down in his basement, and we're going to customize that for him. He's my first.
1: Okay. A single?
0: No, he's married.
1: Okay. So he wants – okay. So he's asked permission first.
0: I would assume so.
1: We all would assume so. We're talking with Chuck Elliott from Special Places, Personal Spaces. The website is AugustaMillWorks.com. Taking our break. We're coming back. You're listening to the Augusta Business Review here, News Talk WGAC.

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5: And welcome back to the Augusta Business Review here, news talk, WGAC. I'm John Patrick. We're talking with Chuck Elliott from Special Places and Personal Spaces. 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And if you want to call Chuck, 762-328-6923. 762-328-6923. I don't want to give the listener the wrong impression that every job has to be big, every job has to be a lot. You can make a difference with small jobs, right?
6: We sure can.
5: Give me an example.
6: Okay, so say someone has a study,
5: okay,
6: that they want to, that they go to and relax in, or go to and do some work at home from, okay?
5: Mm-hmm.
6: It doesn't, it's lost its luster, okay? So they want to, we can go in and change the trim in there, some basic trim. New coat of paint does wonders, okay?
5: Mm-hmm.
6: If the walls need repair,
5: okay,
6: trim needs repair, whatever needs to be done, I mean, we can absolutely make that room fit them. I had one lady who wanted an author study,
5: okay,
6: in her home because she likes to write. So, but the room did not inspire her anymore.
5: Okay,
6: so I went in there and I did some simple touches. I did some wainscoting, some picture frame trim on the walls. Some crown molding.
5: Did you do that with her along for the ride, or was it left to you to sort of figure out what an author's study would want to be?
6: No, it was left to me. She wasn't quite sure what she wanted, but she gave me some ideas. And so after going back and forth with her ideas for a few times, she just looked at me and she said, you know what? Just create it. So that's what we did. And when she came home after I was finished, and she walked into that room, she just burst into tears because she loved it.
5: Well, that leads me down the path of your relationship with your customers. That's special to you, isn't it?
6: Very special.
5: You want to make sure it's a conversation. It's in depth. You want to make sure that you're doing either what they want you to do or what you feel is what they want you to do.
6: Here's what they commonly tell me.
5: Okay.
6: When after I interview them and I figure out what their likes and dislikes are, and then they pretty much just leave me alone and let me do, okay, let me create something from nothing, mm-hmm, basically, is they'll go, I have no idea how you got in my head and saw what I was wanting, but you did.
5: With that, in the world in which you're dealing, how important is, I mean, it seems like word of mouth is always important.
6: Absolutely.
5: How important is it in what you do?
6: Word of mouth is advertising that you cannot purchase.
5: Mm-hmm.
6: Okay. Word of mouth is very important. It's probably the best advertisement you can get.
5: Are you very conscious? Do you know when you've gotten jobs by word of mouth?
6: They'll tell me, yes.
5: The new client will tell you, hey, I know Martha, and Martha, mm-hmm, said you're just wonderful.
6: Absolutely.
5: Okay. Is this, as you and I are talking, you know, holidays aren't that far away. Is that a time when you get called upon to somebody's decided, hey, I want the house looking different come the holidays?
6: Yes, it is.
5: So it's a busy time.
6: It's a busy time.
5: That's a good thing.
6: It is.
5: He is Chuck Elliott, Special Places, Personal Spaces. 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
6: Millworks is when you go in and you can't go to a box store or a lumber store and purchase the kind of trim that they visualize,
5: mm-hmm,
6: okay? So what I do is I have some suppliers that I can go get customized trim from, or I can customize it myself.
5: Okay.
6: Okay, so that's what Millworks is. Millworks is making it, okay? And it's different. It's you're not going to find it in a store. It's something different.
5: Of 10 jobs, and they want millwork. How many of those jobs are you physically working the saw?
6: Every single one.
5: Okay. 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And the phone number is 762-328-6923. Chuck, thank you for doing this.
6: You're welcome, John. Thank you.
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15: A verdict watch. I'm Carmen Roberts, Fox News. People around the country are waiting to see what a Massachusetts jury will decide in the Lindsay Clancy murder trial for killing her three children. A second day of deliberations getting underway at 9 this morning.
16: This jury is comprised of 9 women and 3 men. The jury is anonymous and is only known to the court and lawyers. During closing arguments, the defense argued Clancy was in a state of psychosis during the killings and that lousy medical care drove her to the point where she experienced auditory hallucinations. Meanwhile, the prosecution argued those hallucinations are fabricated and that Clancy intentionally planned the killings and maintained control of her actions.
15: Fox's Nate Foy at the courthouse in Plymouth. Nepal and China resume rescue operations after the threat from a lake eases. 552 people are confirmed dead from the catastrophic glacier flash flood, with about 1,500 missing, including 90 Americans. And U.S. State Department spokesman Tommy Pickett tells Fox News American aid is on the way.
17: We immediately activated 500,000 in initial humanitarian assistance. I can now say those first assistance trucks are already on their way, and that includes life-saving food in order to get people the material they need.
15: President Trump's in Texas today to award Artemis II astronauts the Congressional Space Medal of Honor. Fox's Peter Ducey tells us.
18: The ultimate showcase a president can have, standing alongside astronauts you sent on a successful mission to the far side of the moon. And the president's top ally on Capitol Hill says Republicans have been doing a lot on Earth, too.
19: We passed over 800 pieces of legislation, landmark stuff, to fix the mess that we inherited from the Biden-Harris years.
15: House Speaker Mike Johnson and its Republicans campaign saying they fixed the mess. Democrats say check your higher grocery bill, the cost to fill up your gas tank, and what's left in your wallet. 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
1: Hello, America. Welcome to Friday. It is quite amazing to live in today's world, and to I am so honored to host you as an audience. I think this is the most amazing audience. You know, our insiders last couple of days ago, when I was having the president, I said, I want to know what you are talking about. I want to know what you are thinking about. We got a ton of questions. All the questions I used were from the insiders. And one of the things that I've heard locally and then I heard from the insiders was about farmers and ranchers and beef and everything that's going on. And so the president is on. I don't remember how it came up, but I wasn't planning on talking about it. And I did. The president just issued this release. Ranchers and farmers have always been a number one priority for me. They work hard, they're smart, they're efficient, and immaculately clean. But for years, I have heard that they had a tremendous problem with the big processors who are are a nasty monopoly. They are essentially four of them, very non-competitive number, and they make life miserable for our wonderful farmers and ranchers, and I won't let that happen. So, in order to break this powerful monopoly, with much of its ownership based outside of the U.S., I am authorizing legal documents to be drawn up in order to allow farmers and ranchers to be given the right to process their own food. This should move quickly. Thank you for your attention to this matter, President Donald J. Trump. That's massive, massive. And it stemmed from the conversation that we had based on what you were talking about. So, congratulations. Look at the difference you made today. Now, Greg Abbott is with us in 60 seconds. He is the governor of Texas running for re-election. I don't know what's happening in Texas. I mean, it is changing. Everything is changing. And it is very close to acting like California, and it can't happen. We're going to talk to the governor about that here in just a second. 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Governor Greg Abbott, welcome to the program, sir. Gosh, there's so much to talk about. I'm really concerned, and I know you are too, that the demographics are changing in Texas. And you look at the race with Tal Rico, and Paxton is losing really bad. What is happening in Texas? Should we believe these polls?
2: Well, listen, what I found in my past elections, and that is you really can't take too seriously the polls that you see in the summertime. Let's go back 4 years ago when Beto O'Rourke was running against me for the governorship, and polls showed him within a percentage point or two. We were kind of neck and neck in the summertime. And then, you know, once we get into September, that's when voters really start paying attention. But listen, Glenn, let me go back and address a couple of things that you talked about, and then we'll sew it all together. You talked about concern about a changing Texas, and what some people refer to when they talk about that is the concern about a lot of Californians or a lot of people coming from other states that are changing the voting demographics of the state of Texas. And there's a part of that story that most people miss. And that is, yes, Texas is number one for the most new businesses moving to our state. Texas is number one for getting more residents from other states to move to our state. Here's the point that people do not know about, And that is every year, there may be close to 100,000 people who are leaving Texas and moving to California. What I know for a fact is there are no businesses that are moving from Texas to California. So these people moving to California are not following their employer. They're choosing California politics over Texas politics. That ipso facto makes them a Democrat. And so what we have a big exchange program going on where there are red conservatives from California moving to Texas and blue Democrats moving from Texas to California. Yes, Texas is changing, but not to the extent that a lot of people think.
1: So let me go to your race and some of the things that are so important. You know, I've been watching what's happening with the data centers, and I really appreciated the way you were handling the data centers and especially electricity in Texas. And then people started getting concerned about it, and you said, okay, well, wait, then let's put a moratorium on this until we can examine everything. And I think that is wise. I think people need to understand they can negotiate with these companies, and they should negotiate with these companies. And every single town or city or county where one of these things are being built, it should be voted on by the people. However, how do you balance, Governor, if we don't have these data centers and we don't build more power, which is Texas in a nutshell, if we don't do these things, we lose, and it's a loss that we will never recover from. Do you agree with that, and how do you balance that?
2: Well, I put all the pieces of the puzzle together with the most detailed and comprehensive plan to address data centers of any governor in the United States, and let me outline it for your audience. What I've done is I paused any new data centers in Texas, and then I established guidelines and guardrails that all data centers must comply with. And here's those guidelines. Data centers must not take water that's needed by communities, must not take power that's needed by the Texas power grid, must lower the cost of electricity for consumers, and must not disturb neighborhoods or rural communities. And these guidelines are being followed universally among data centers across the state of Texas. And so what was lacking is now in existence, and that is standards that all these data centers must comply with. And, you know, before that, we had a runaway construction of data centers with no guidelines or guardrails, and that just frustrated our fellow Texans. I wanted to make sure that I was able to address that, and I have.
1: You know, a recent poll shows 56% of Texans oppose the building of the data centers, and I see this all across the country. Do you agree with me that we must build the data centers? How do we, if you do, how do we get the people to see the benefit of these data centers for them locally? Not like, because America will be number one, but locally. I don't see people thinking we can negotiate with these data centers. We can eliminate our property tax if that's what we wanted to do. They're going to pay a property tax, enough tax that, you know, if they want the data center here, then you pay this amount to the city or the county, and we're going to eliminate property tax.
2: So you're making a good point, and it's a reason why I put the pause in place, because arguments have been made. Data centers have said that they provide all of these benefits. They can dramatically reduce your electricity bill. They can reduce your property taxes. They can do all kinds of things that will benefit communities. But here's the deal, Glenn. We're not seeing that in Texas. This pause is going to exist until the data centers step up and either show that they are going to be making communities better, or they're not going to be able to work here. But Glenn, let's put some pieces of the puzzle together here. And that is, yes, there are ways in which data centers can help communities. So in addition to having to see that first, we also have to understand this, and that is people, especially in rural parts of the state of Texas, they want to make sure that they're not having a data center put up in their backyard. They have moved to a place where they have beautiful views, and they're away from all business activities, and they want to be left alone. And also, you're even seeing in some urban areas up there in the Dallas-Fort Worth area where data centers are trying to be put up in neighborhoods. That's just wrong. And so the data centers have to be smart. Glenn, if I could spend 30 seconds giving you an example of what we dealt with in this in Texas one century ago. One century ago is when the oil boom took place in East Texas. In places like Kilgore, Texas, they would put up 25 oil rigs in one city block after block. And that was the beginning of the Railroad Commission of the state of Texas taking over the regulation of them, saying this cannot exist anymore. And they put spacing requirements in, production limitations in. And so they eliminated this gold rush approach to building oil rigs. And it eventually turned out to Texas ranking number one in America, number four in the world for producing oil. What we have to do right now is put standards and practices in for data centers, just like we did with oil rigs.
1: Everybody is talking. In fact, I'm going to do a monologue here in just a minute on flock cameras and what's happening. And you're getting hit hard by your opposition on flock cameras. Where do you stand on flock cameras? What are you doing about it? Tell me flock cameras in Texas. It seems almost anti-Texan in a way.
2: Right. To be blunt about it, there's a crackdown all across Texas about flock cameras. Over in Lufkin, Texas, a police officer was indicted on 100 felony charges for misuse of flock information. Cities across the state are canceling their contracts with flock, which, by the way, is an important part of the whole issue about flocks. And that is the way flock cameras work in Texas, they are contract agreements between cities and counties and with flock. And what Texans deserve, they deserve clarity about how these cities and counties are using them. Citizens are concerned about their Fourth Amendment rights. They have to be protected. Their privacy must be protected. And no private person should have access to flock cameras. This is something that is easily containable, easily controllable. And we're ensuring that whether it be through criminal crackdowns, whether it be through cancellation of contracts, whatever the case may be, the flock cameras are being reduced dramatically, and they're going to be required to be used responsibly if they're used at all.
1: One more thing. The airport voodoo stations. Most people don't even know what that is. They've been in place since 2019. Tell me what the stations are and why this is such an issue.
2: I got to tell you, until I saw what was going on at DFW Airport, I didn't know what they were either. What these stations are, airports have set up foot washing stations for Muslims. And when we learned about it, the first one we heard about was at DFW Airport, and they were going to be putting up a new one at DFW Airport. And I issued a directive saying that they must not do that. And DFW Airport abided by what I said. But in addition to that, there were and are some pre-existing of these foot washing facilities, both at DFW Airport as well as the Houston Airport. And here's the fact of the matter from a legal perspective. They are unconstitutional. Airports and other government entities, they can't establish facilities that are exclusively for Muslims, and that violates religious clauses in the Constitution. What we are doing, we have announced legal challenges to both DFW Airport and the Houston Airport for violating the religious clauses of the Constitution. And there are two different areas of an airport. There's the pre-TSA check-in and then after TSA check-in. If these stations exist before you get to the TSA check-in, that is an area that's governed by the local city. And what I have articulated, and that is any city that provides or continues one of these stations, they're going to have their funding revoked that they get from the state of Texas and subject to a lawsuit for religious discrimination by the state of Texas. Once they get past the TSA checkpoint, that's a federal issue. And I've sent a letter to the U.S. Department of Transportation to make sure that they understand the constitutional gravity of this issue, and that they similarly will be taking action in the areas that they are responsible for to make sure these constitutional violations are not taking place.
1: I tell you, we are, I think Texas is ground zero right now for Sharia law. I think it's ground zero for energy, and it's ground zero for data centers. And I'm glad you're on top of all of them. Thank you very much, Governor. I appreciate it.
2: You got it, Glenn.
1: You bet. 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
0: Glenn Beck is
1: the Glenn Beck program. It's on 95.1 WGAC. Okay, my gosh. There's so much going on today. And I just have to go back for a second, and thank the president for coming on the program and then listening. I mean, you know, the way this thing happened with the farms and the ranchers, that's what I like about this president. You know, he doesn't go into every other president would say, you know what, pass that by the Secretary of Agriculture, and it would die there. This president said, let me check it out. And he does. Let me just, in case you just tuned in, on Wednesday, the president was on. It's Friday today. So 2 days ago, president is on, and I bring up, you know, farmers and ranchers, and I'm like, you know, let your people go. Let my people go. Let them process their own food. Not with no standards, but this is a monopoly. And if we can cut the regulations on these processing plants, not to a dangerous level, but to be able to get people to be able to process their own food in their own communities, in their own states, we will free the ranchers up. So he just writes, ranchers and farmers have always been number one priority for me. They work hard, they're smart, efficient, and immaculately clean. But for years, I've heard they've had tremendous problem with the big processors who say are a nasty monopoly. They are essentially four of them, very non-competitive number, and they make life miserable for our wonderful farmers and ranchers, and I can't let that happen, can I? So in order to break the powerful monopoly with much of its ownership based outside of the U.S., I'm authorizing legal documents to be drawn in order to allow farmers and ranchers to be given the right, in all caps, to process their own food. This should move quickly, President Donald J. Trump. That's remarkable. Remarkable. That's game changing. Ricky, am I overestimating this? I don't think I am. That's game changing for our food system.
3: Yes. And Congress needs to act to make it permanent. I know. So honored that we got to be a part of this history making moment, and that the president does hear the people. When you said, let my people go, he did it. He's letting the people go.
1: I mean, it's amazing. It's amazing. And this has been floated through Congress, I don't know how many times, and it went nowhere. And now if we can get Congress to pick it back up, here's the thing. Look, everybody who's freaking out about Lake Ontario being Lake America, by the way, get the T-shirt, glenbeck.com, shop, glenbeck.com, shop.com.
3: Or glenbeckshop.com.
1: Oh, yeah, sorry, glenbeckshop.com. Thank you. Get the T-shirt of Lake America. But, I mean, Lake America, guys, it's going to be Lake Ontario again. especially if somebody on the left, they're going to undo everything. And you know what? There's some things like at Lake Ontario, Lake America. I'm fine. Whatever. It's not going to, that one's not going to affect my family at the dinner table. I don't really care. But there are things that are affecting us at the dinner table, and food is one of them. Our borders, another one. Congress has done nothing to codify all of these things that he has done. I'm going to tell you in half an hour, one of the things that he has done, on oil that I'm not hearing a lot of people, at least enough people talking about it. He is changing the entire game. I'll give that to you here in 30 minutes. Also, Flock cameras right around the corner. All right, let me tell you about Legacy Box. 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
5: Good morning. I'm Mary Liz Nolan. The Richmond County Sheriff's Office is looking for a man who is wanted for rape. 34-year-old Derek Jackson is wanted in connection with the alleged incident that took place Thursday in the 2800 block of Pheasant Drive. Jackson is black, 6'3", and weighs 170 pounds. Contact the Richmond County Sheriff's Office if you know where he is. And some good news for Richmond County property owners. The school board has approved a cut in the millage rate for the coming fiscal year. Trustees issued a statement saying they recognize the economic pressures facing local families and will lower the millage rate for fiscal year 27 by nearly half a point. It is the first millage rate reduction since 2023. Our weather forecast, overcast. We might see a stray shower or thunderstorm this afternoon, the high 84. From the WGAC News Center, I'm Mary Liz Nolan.
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16: Today will be mostly cloudy and humid with a thunderstorm in some areas this morning, followed by a couple of heavy thunderstorms in the afternoon. These storms may bring flooding, downpours, and localized damaging wind gusts. The high temperature will reach 83 degrees. For News Talk and Information WGAC, I'm AccuWeather meteorologist Joe Lundberg.

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A lot has been going on already on the program. 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Oh, it did frighten me a little bit when he said, now all we need is an ocean. I'm like, please, let's not rename the oceans. I mean, every river, every stream, every puddle is going to be, well, that's Puddle America. Not to be confused with Ocean America, Lake America, or Gulf America. Okay, I got it. It's, you know, America with him is a little like gold. You know, everything doesn't have to be gold, and everything doesn't have to be named America. But I appreciate the troll. I really do. Get your T-shirt now at glennbeckshop.com. Okay. You can also get our T-shirt there that says, been here before. We've been here before. Because the more you know history, the more I learn about history, the more I realize we have been here before. And I want to talk to you about flock cameras, but we have been here before, believe it or not. And I know I'm talking about cameras, so it's going to seem a little weird, but hear me out. 1761, old courthouse in Boston, a lawyer named James Otis. He stands up and he argues for 5 hours against a piece of paper. I mean, there wasn't a lot going on, you know. The paper was called A Writ of Assistance. It was a search warrant, and it was a strange one because it didn't name a suspect. It didn't name a house. It didn't describe a crime. It authorized a customs officer to enter any building, any house, any business, break open any chest, search any drawer, any closet, anything he wants for smuggled goods. And the search warrant did not expire. It's the writ of assistance. Yeah, we later call them general warrants. Okay. And it was good for the life of the king plus 6 months. Otis loses the case, but sitting in the room taking notes was a young lawyer nobody had ever heard of yet, named John Adams. A half century later, he wrote that then and there in that room, the child of independence was born, and it was born on general warrants. That's what it became known as, a general warrant. You can't just put a warrant out and say, you know, generally, we're going to just look at all cars. We're just going to look at all houses. You can't do that. Okay. And they weren't arguing that searches were wrong. They were arguing about one specific feature, the general warrant, the generality of all of it. A warrant that names a man and a house is an accusation, and accusations can be answered. A warrant that names no one is not an accusation at all. It's a standing condition. It doesn't say you're suspected. It says, everyone here is available for suspicion. That distinction is the reason we have the Fourth Amendment. And it is the entire fight that's happening in American towns right now. This week, two suburbs in Phoenix pulled the plug on their license plate cameras. Good. Tempe turned off every one of them and canceled their $80,000 contract with Flock. 3 hours later, Cave Creek not only canceled, but physically removed the equipment. By Wednesday, the count of cities that had canceled or rejected these cameras was over 90. The company is Flock. More than 120,000 cameras across 49 states. If I'm looking, if I own shares at stock, if I'm on the board of Flock, I'm thinking to myself, gotta get out of this one quickly. Because here's what they do. They photograph the back of your car, the plate, the make, the color, the time, the location, and then they just put it in a database that police can search. Sometimes across state lines. I don't know what we're looking for. What are we looking for? I don't know. I'm looking for my girlfriend, my ex-girlfriend, or my wife. I know she's cheating on me.
That's what it's turning into. And it'll only get worse from there. Earlier this month, the Washington Post reported that more than 50 law enforcement officers have been accused, charged, or convicted of using these systems for unauthorized purposes. Like, she's a hot woman. Where's she going? Not kidding. Oh my gosh, I just sounded like Joe Biden. Not kidding. No joke. Anyway, these are officers using these flock cameras to track women down they used to date or want to date. Officers with legitimate logins using the system exactly the way it was built to be used for reasons nobody ever authorized. General warrant. I can do whatever I want. I can get in here. And by the way, that's not a bug in the technology. That's the writ of assistance arriving on schedule 265 years later. That's what our country was built against. You know, you build a search that names nobody and covers everybody and never expires, and you have not built a tool. You've built a cage and a standing condition. And standing conditions get used by whoever is standing there. Okay, now let me give you some encouragement here, because look how this is stopped. Who's stopping this? Who's stopping this? And I find this genuinely encouraging. On Wednesday, the governor of Florida, Ron DeSantis, came out and said the spread of these readers is out of control. We're going to have a surveillance state, and it's not happening in Florida. And he said, while making it clear he wants police to have real tools, that's not going to stand in Florida. The same day, Senator Hawley of Missouri opened an investigation into the Flock network. The towns that got there first, Flagstaff, Cambridge, Massachusetts, Cambridge, Eugene, Oregon, Santa Cruz, California. The ACLU has been running a campaign on it for a year. I have a hard time processing this. I just want to make sure I have this right. A Republican governor, a Republican senator, and four of the most progressive city councils in America, all arriving at the same conclusion from opposite ends of the country and opposite ends of the argument. Why am I encouraged? Because there's no party for this. There is something older than a party. It's the plain human objection to being watched by someone who cannot tell you why. And by the way, being watched by somebody is also cruel and unusual punishment. Where do you find that one in the Bill of Rights? The idea of a panopticon, it was a prison. It was a round prison. And the guards would sit in the center, and all of the cells went around in a circle. And so the guards, they could just keep turning around and staying in place and just turning around, and they would see everyone in their cell, and they could see everything that was going on. That was deemed cruel and unusual punishment, like 200 years ago. Why? Because it is not normal or natural, and it is not healthy. It is cruel and unusual punishment to be viewed and looked at and monitored 24/7. Okay? So, let me tell you the other side of this, because the cameras are working. They find stolen cars. They find abducted children. You know, there are police chiefs right now who can name a specific person who is alive today because a plate hit came back in 11 minutes. Okay. Turning the cameras off is not free. And anybody who is cheering this should be willing to say out loud that, okay, but I'm accepting this cost. I don't think we should cheer. I think we should say that's a good move for these reasons. And yet, here is the cost. Some crimes are not going to be solved, and some of them are going to be terrible crimes. Are you willing to make that trade?

0: was sold city by city in $80,000 increments at meetings on a Tuesday night that maybe 11 people attended on a consent agenda between a rezoning request and a discussion about some culvert. Nobody wanted to go to that meeting. And then all of a sudden this flock camera thing was tucked in there, which means it came down the same way. It's coming down the same way over and over again, 90 cities. And James Otis lost his case. The writ stayed legal. He never got a ruling. He never got vindication. And he died before the Constitution was written. But a young man in the back of the room heard the argument. And 30 years later, he and his friends wrote it into the supreme law of the United States of America, where it sits today in 28 words about warrants that have to describe the place to be searched and the person to be seized. Okay. Somebody in your town is at that meeting on Tuesday night. Somebody in your town is going to be at that meeting on Tuesday night, and they're going to make the decision. Or they're going to be the John Adams that is sitting in the room and changes things later down the road. Be that somebody in the room. More in a minute. 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
5: Hi, Glenn. I was at the bank this morning, and I realized when I looked at the date, it was 8/28. And 16 years ago, I was in Washington, D.C., and I just wanted to thank you for doing these things that have been placed on your heart. And you've motivated me. I can remember one of the last things that you said was that, I'm going to cry, one person can make a difference. And that was really when I started to get involved and doing more things. And I just wanted to say thank you so much.
4: Gosh, that is so kind of you, Chrissy. Thank you. I thought about that this morning when I saw the date myself. And that line, it's so funny that that's the line you remember, because when I was at the Lincoln Memorial, they just did something underneath the Lincoln, and it's how they built it, and there's a film in it now, and I'm watching this film. It just opened in around July 4th, and I'm watching this film, and you hear the voice of Martin Luther King say, "I have a dream today," and then followed by another voice that says, "One man can change the world." And I looked at my wife. I had no idea. She did. She knew. And I looked at my wife and I went, was that me? And she just smiled. And it's the biggest honor of my life. And it is so true. And look at what's happening. Look how one person all over. Look how one person is changing everything. And I don't mean, I'm not talking about one person specifically. I'm talking about how everybody doing their one thing is changing so much. The world is not the same as it was 16 years ago. Better or worse, you decide. But I know I'm a better person, and it sounds like you're a better person too, Chrissy, because of it. God bless you. Thank you.
5: Most definitely. Thank you. God bless you.
4: You bet. By the way, you want to talk about, you know, people that are changing the world. I asked the insiders on Monday, come up with a list of questions for the president. And I'm talking to the president. Thousands of them came in, and we were going through all of them. And one of them was about the meat processing. And I just saw all of these things about meat and, you know, our farmers and our ranchers and everything else. And it didn't make it into the question, list. But when the president brought up something about meat, I said, you know, free my people. Let my people go, Moses. You know, please. Let the ranchers and the farmers process their own food. You know, not with no regulation, but without all this crazy stuff that is happening just for a monopoly of four companies. So he just announced today that he is, and I want to get this and read this exactly right if I can pull it up here. He said, I am authorizing legal documents to be drawn in order to allow all farmers and ranchers to be given the right to process their own food. This should move quickly. Thanks for your attention. I mean, that's this audience. That's you. That is you. That is the power of one person. And look what has happened. Do you know what that could mean? You know, if we can codify it especially, you know what that will mean for the price of your food and how you will know where your food comes from and how clean your food can be? Because, again, not no regulation, just regulation to allow the local people to do what they do. News, talk, and information. This is 95.1 WGAC. 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
11: 6 months and counting as the Iran war grinds on. I'm Carmen Roberts, Fox News. At this monthly milestone, there's no end in sight for the war or its impact on the global economy. Fox's Jonathan Hunt reports from Tel Aviv.
12: President Trump posted to his Truth Social account last night saying that Iran is begging for a deal and is a failing nation. Iranian officials pushed back against that this morning. The country's foreign minister writing on X, putting diplomacy back on track isn't impossible. It hinges on U.S. understanding of one simple fact. Pressure doesn't work. But the pressure is certainly building economically. We are seeing long gas lines in Iran, and we know that inflation is rampant.
11: Observers say another change is that the war has left Iran with a more radical leadership bent on controlling the Strait of Hormuz. It's also pushed up oil and gas prices. U.S. crude is down this morning, though, about 1% at $82.30 a barrel. But that's about $15 more than it was before the war. And AAA says the national average for gas is $4.09 a gallon, more than a dollar higher. In the Himalayas, the number killed in the devastating flash flood in Nepal and Tibet tops 550, with 1,500 missing, including 90 Americans. Fox's Chandley Painter reports.
13: And because of the destruction and weather, rescue efforts have been hindered. Dozens of bridges were decimated into some 25 miles of roads washed away. And President Trump says that country will get what it needs.
14: We've spoken to the leadership and we let them know anything they want will happen.
11: And jurors in the Lindsey Clancy murder trial in Massachusetts are deliberating for a second day as they try to decide if she is criminally responsible for killing her three young children or was in the throes of a postpartum psychosis. 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
2: 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Welcome to Friday. I am really thrilled to announce that we are now being carried by one of the greatest stations in America, WBAL News Radio 1090 and FM 101.5 in Baltimore. And we are live now in Baltimore on WBAL. That is the radio flagship of the O's and the Ravens. And I can't thank Jeff Wade, one of the best directors of programming in the country. I can't thank you enough, Jeff, for carrying the show and believing in the show. Thank you. And welcome to all those who are listening to us on WBAL in Baltimore. All right. I want to talk to you about something that I'm not hearing a lot of talk about. And I think it goes into the theory that, you know, I talked about it yesterday that nobody's explaining this to the American people. And somebody has to explain this to the American people because everybody feels like they're under the gun. They're feeling the price of everything go up. And they don't really know what's happening. And we are in a fast food kind of society. We want it now, now, now. But there are some things that can't be done now, now, now. And what the president is doing is massive. And because of small vision people and a corrupt press, you're not hearing what the president is actually doing. And there is another big piece that has just fallen into line. We're going to get to that in 60 seconds. First, let me tell you about Byrna Launcher. There's some situations in life where two choices are not enough. If somebody's threatening you or your family, do nothing is not an option. But, you know, the other option is deadly force. And if you're threatening my family, I am going to shoot you in the head. I am going to kill you. It's my family. If it's my family or you, you're dead. Now, not all the situations are like that, okay? Byrna is the choice in between. They can fire kinetic or chemical irritant projectiles up to 60 feet away, giving you the ability to respond to a threat while there's still distance between you and the person causing it. 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Okay, I know that so many people, and perhaps you, are struggling with inflation and rent and mortgage rates and electricity rates and food costs and crime and, oh gosh. And if you're in your 20s or 30s, you're looking at America and you're like, okay, I don't think any of the promises that I ever heard growing up are real. It's not the land of opportunity. And in some ways you're not wrong, because today's American capitalism is not a free market. We have gutted ourselves from the free market. We have gutted ourselves from our history, from our principles, everything. And then comes along a guy, Donald Trump, and he's like, it's a new golden age. And when he says that, I'm thinking, do you mean we're going to gild everything gold? Because, I mean, I think give him enough time and everything won't be the White House anymore. It'll be the Gold House. And it's beautiful. Nobody thought we could have that much gold. Well, okay. And I named the fountain of America in the backyard. I got it. So we're seeing things and we're struggling, and you're struggling at the gas pump, and you're seeing him do things like name Lake of America from Lake Ontario. And you're like, what is happening? What is happening? Let me tell you what's happening. The New World Order that was promised by Bush 1 and Bush 2, you know, the globalist New World Order. Looks like we don't want it. And the reason why we don't want it is because we're seeing that America has to go down the crapper if globalism is to work. And every president that we have had in recent memory has been working towards that and simply managing our decline. Trump is the first guy to come in and go, we're not going to do that. We're going to have a new golden era. We're going to have a great age for America into the 21st century. And so he's not just reshaping America. He is reshaping the world. And I know this to be true because I have had conversations with several prime ministers in the last 4 months, private conversations, and all of them have said, I know exactly what he's doing and I know where the power is going. And they didn't say it like it was necessarily a good thing. They just know what he's doing. But unfortunately, too many Americans don't. Everything that was set up after World War II from 1945, it's over. Okay, it's over. That order is over. It hasn't worked out well. And then it changed to, okay, let's just keep taking from America and then we can manage their decline. So here's the latest piece of the puzzle that I've been trying to show you on what he's creating. Wednesday night, Axios reported that the United States is now negotiating an ownership stake, not a lease, an ownership stake in the Venezuela oil fields. More than a dozen producing fields with something like 90 billion barrels of proven reserves underneath the soil. America currently holds about 48 billion. If that deal is signed, American oil reserves more than double in an afternoon. Yesterday, Caracas began asking, you know what, maybe we should just leave OPEC. Wait, what? What? This is going to matter while you're standing at the gas pump, okay? The national average today is $4.09. That's not because of demand, because demand is soft. That's all happening because of a strip of water 30 miles wide between Iran and Oman. Before the war, about 20 million barrels a day were moving through the Strait of Hormuz. About a fifth of all of the oil in the world was moving through there. Today, I don't really know. It could be a trickle. It could be half of that. I don't even know. But the world is losing roughly 8 million barrels every single day that it stays that way. Our strategic petroleum reserve, our oil reserve, is at the lowest level in 40 years. Dangerously low. We cannot take any more out. That's why you have the $4 a gallon. And people are pissed and they're like, what is Trump doing? I'll tell you what he's doing. One, and he might not be right. I think he is, but he might not be right. I'm not saying it's going to work out this way. That's yet to be seen. But this is the strategy. One waterway, one regime, one man over in the Gulf deciding how much oil the world gets this week. Not workable. Venezuela is not on that waterway. Venezuela is a five-day tanker run to Texas. Now, I want you to know this is an old idea. Last man to try it was Winston Churchill. 1913, Royal Navy was running on British coal. And Churchill saw that, you know, coal ships are really not the future. We need oil. Oil ships were faster. Britain didn't have any oil. So he told Parliament that no one country, no one route, no one field could they be dependent on. That for safety and certainty, they needed the oil that was, you know, had some variety and was in various places, and we needed to be part of that. So in the summer of 1914, just weeks before the world caught fire, the British government bought 51% of a nearly bankrupt company that was drilling in Persia. That company became BP, British Petroleum. Okay. The fleet now had fuel through two world wars, and it was coming from Persia. It also bought Britain the Shah. And in 1979, the regime that is squeezing the straits this morning, hold that thought because I'm going to come back to it, okay? If this deal in Venezuela closes, something much larger than a gas price is happening here. And I don't think most people have caught it yet. I want you to start looking at maps instead of the news. When you hear the news, look at a map. The United States is already the largest oil and gas producer on Earth. Canada holds the third largest proven reserves and sends the overwhelming majority of its crude to the U.S. currently. I mean, there is that whole Lake of America thing going on. Guyana has gone from nothing to one of the fastest growing oil provinces in the world in under a decade. Brazil is a major producer and getting bigger. Argentina is sitting on one of the greatest shale plays outside of North America. You add Venezuela's 300 billion barrels, the largest proven reserve anywhere on the planet, and now the Western Hemisphere stops being a customer of the world's energy market and becomes the center of gravity. Who cares about the Middle East? Now keep going, because oil is only the first column of what he's doing. Canada has the uranium and the potash. So these two things, potash and uranium, currently they have given that to China. That's why he's being so tough on them. Look, you've got to cut your alliance to China. Are you on their side, or are you going to be part of the Western Hemisphere? Okay. Chile and Argentina have Bolivia and lithium. Chile, Argentina, and Bolivia have lithium. Brazil has iron and rare earth. The hemisphere can feed itself. We're the largest agricultural exporting region in all of Earth. Okay. Brazil and Argentina cover most of what we don't. Fresh water, Lake of America, the Great Lakes, the Amazon Basin. Shipping, we have our own canal back, which is why the administration went over and reclaimed the leverage. It was exactly for this reason, okay? We also have a continent's worth of manufacturing capacity in Mexico that a decade ago was drifting towards China. It's back there. And ours, as I told you yesterday, the manufacturing output outlook in America is higher than it has been since 1983. Jobs and manufacturing coming back to America. So we have energy, food, water, minerals, sea lanes, factories, and not one of those things requires anyone's permission to cross an ocean. This is the Donroe Doctrine, okay? This is the whole play. And it's not a slogan, it's subtraction. Every one of those columns is a place where somebody currently holds a card over us. And the Donroe Doctrine, he's going in, he's going, yep, we're going to take that card from you. We have that card now. Okay. Think about what that does. Iran's entire strategic weight in the world is that straight. Even if this doesn't work because of what we've done, by end of 2027, they are building pipelines that they have said they were going to build forever. And everybody knew they weren't going to build them, because nobody does anything until they're forced to. By 2027, pipelines that are now being built over Amman are now going to completely erase the meaning of the Strait of Hormuz. That'll be, I think it's 40 or 60% by 2027. By 2028, it'll be like 80%. Okay. A hemisphere that fuels itself makes the mullahs and any regional nuisance just that, a regional nuisance and not a global lever. Russia's leverage over Europe was never tanks. It was gas. Gas that they needed in January. OPEC's power was never the oil in the ground. It was that we needed to ask them for the oil in the ground. China has spent 20 years building ports and mines and rail lines in South America precisely because they know they're the ones that they need to import everything from. Every barrel, every mine that comes into American anchored hemisphere is one that doesn't go into theirs. And this is a president who has decided America cannot be the guarantor of every region on Earth simultaneously. We're not going to be able to do that. And now if he's right, that does mean the globe splits into neighborhoods. China is going to run its neighborhood. Europe will have to decide what it wants to be and live with the answer. And it'll be Europe's decision, not something we pay for with our sons and our treasury. It's their decision. Now, that is a much colder world than one we were promised in 1991, you know, and I don't say that happily. I just tell you that's not that. This is the world that showed up, and you got to deal with the world as it is. And in that world, the question stops being, can we hold everything, and becomes, is our side self-sufficient? We learned this in COVID. All of us did. Are we self-sufficient? That's what he's building, and that takes time. Reference the monologue I gave yesterday on the boulevards in France that completely changed Paris, completely changed it in 19 years. But because it was so hard for 19 years, Marxism took root, and then you got the Paris communes. So we've been here before. That's why I'm trying to explain this to you, because if you don't know what's going on, you don't know what we're building, all you're feeling is the pain. And then you go to a Marxist for the answer. But a hemisphere that grows its own food, digs for its own metals, pumps its own fuel, builds its own goods, is a hemisphere that no one can strangle to death. You can't embargo it. You can't close a strait on it. You can't starve it, you know, into a vote for the UN. And for each of our families, that's the difference between a war 8,000 miles away being a tragedy and a war 8,000 miles away being a mortgage payment. It's a diesel price that doesn't set the cost of every apple in every store. It's the manufacturing that comes home because the energy that runs the furnace is cheap and it's ours. It's a 22-year-old getting a job in a refinery in Louisiana instead of a rifle in the Persian Gulf. This is what I told you about the boulevards in Paris yesterday and how it transformed the nation in 19 years, but also led to Marxism in the Paris communes and the communist revolts. This is going to take time because reserves are not production. Venezuela pumps about 1 million barrels a day today. It pumped 3.5 million in the 90s, and then the communists took over, or the socialists. Getting back there is a decade of work and hundreds of billions of dollars in a country whose pipelines and refineries were run into the ground by socialism. Nothing signed today changes the sign at your corner gas station next month. And anybody telling you that is lying to you. And then one final thing that is really important. And I'll give it to you in 60 seconds. First, let me tell you about our sponsor. It's Relief Factor. You know, I don't want another thing to manage. I have enough to manage. Don't you? Passwords. Passwords alone. Can you stop telling me to change my password? And then I change my password. No, you can't use that because it was already the password. Well, why can't I? 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
2: Okay, the last thing that we have to make sure we do is remember Churchill, because Churchill did the same thing in 1914, and he was right. He was dead right, and every person in a gas line is feeling why. You have to have access to oil, okay? But he was wrong about the price. He got the oil. And he got 100 years of a people who never stopped saying that a foreign government owned their fields. Okay? This is not there. There is no elected president in Caracas right now. The White House is calling the place the 51st state. Those words are cheap to say today, but they are expensive to own tomorrow. We have to do this absolutely transparently, right and out in the open with the Venezuelan people. Make the revenue auditable by the Venezuelans. Make sure they can see the books, not just a number announced by us. They need to see it. And we need to make this a partnership that a proud people can defend in their own parliament in 2050. Because if they can't, they'll take it back. and history says they'll take something else with it. And it doesn't end well. It didn't end well with Persia or Iran and the Shah. We've got to do this right. Get the oil, get the hemisphere, but get the paperwork and the people right. Get it. Get them on your side. Make them partners. And this is one good thing about dealing with somebody like Donald Trump. As a negotiator, he knows there is no good deal unless both sides walk away happy. Unless both sides go, that was a good deal for us. We have to make that a good deal for the Venezuelans as well. Because then we will have the entire hemisphere locked in and have everything we need for the next 100 years, and nobody's going to hold us hostage. All right, more in just a second. It's Friday.
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7: Good morning. I'm Mary Liz Nolan. Georgia, Tennessee, and Texas have been added to the list of states linked to a cyclospora outbreak that has sickened more than 11,000 people who ate contaminated iceberg lettuce. The lettuce was supplied by Taylor Farms to Taco Bell restaurants in 20 states. Health officials say the sale of leafy greens has dropped about 30% since the outbreak was reported. Michigan's been the hardest hit state, with two deaths reported. And the Richmond County Sheriff's Office is asking for help finding a man who is wanted for rape. 34-year-old Derek Jackson is wanted in connection with the alleged incident that took place yesterday in the 2800 block of Pheasant Drive. Jackson is black, 6'3", and weighs 170 pounds. Contact the Richmond County Sheriff's Office if you can help with information. From the WGAC 24-Hour News Traffic and Weather Center, I'm Mary Liz Nolan.
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11: This afternoon, expect mostly cloudy skies with high humidity and a few intense thunderstorms capable of producing heavy rainfall and strong wind gusts in some areas. The temperature will reach 82 degrees. Tonight will remain cloudy and humid with the possibility of a thunderstorm bringing the risk of ponding on roadways. The low will be around 71 degrees. Tomorrow will be humid with a mix of clouds and sun with a chance of a thunderstorm in the afternoon. The high temperature will be 84 degrees. For News Talk and Information WGAC, I'm AccuWeather meteorologist Joe Lundberg.
12: Welcome to the Glenn Beck program. It is Friday. We want to thank you for tuning in today. Again, welcome to listeners in Baltimore, WBAL. We're thrilled to have our newest and latest affiliate be WBAL in Baltimore, a legendary station. It's an honor to be on the air with WBAL. Also, I got to tell you, thank you for being, you're one of the most incredible audiences in the country. Do you realize what you've accomplished this week? Earlier this week, we had the president on and we were having a conversation. And because I had all these questions sent in from the insiders, and you know, here are the questions of Glenn, I want the president to answer. We had thousands of them, and I took probably the five of the most important and asked those questions. They came from you. And then, a lot of people were saying, hey, this meat thing is getting really, really bad. You can't let in all this foreign meat. And I don't remember how it came up, but it wasn't planned. And all of a sudden I said, I wasn't planning on talking about this. We can talk about it elsewhere. But Mr. President, you gotta let my people go. You know, let the farmers and the ranchers break up this monopoly of these four big processing plants. And the way you do that is by reducing the regulations so farmers and ranchers can process their own beef locally. And it was wild to hear because you could hear him. He was no longer doing an interview. He was thinking and he was repeating what I was saying. And you could tell that he had turned away from the phone like this and you could tell. So wait a minute. If I take the regulation away and the ranchers can, and will that work, Glenn? Yeah.
13: That'll work. Why? We should look into that.
12: And you could tell he was talking to the people in the Oval Office while we were having this conversation. I get a note from him, a few hours after that interview. Great idea. I'm working on it. Got another note from him last night about the Lake of America. And I said, hey, where are we on the meat thing? This morning he came out with a statement on his Truth Social. And he says, ranchers and farmers have always been number one priority for me. They work hard, smart, efficient, and immaculately clean. But for years, I have heard that they have had a tremendous problem with the big processors, who many say are a nasty monopoly. They are. They are essentially four of them, very non-competitive number, and they make life miserable for our wonderful farmers and ranchers, and I can't let that happen. So in order to break this powerful monopoly with as much ownership, with much of its ownership based outside of the U.S., out of the four meat processing companies, three of them are owned by foreign countries. One of those countries is China. Not a good thing. Anyway, he says, I am authorizing legal documents to be drawn in order to allow farmers and ranchers to be given the right to process their own food. This should move quickly. Thanks for your attention. This matter, President Donald J. Trump. That comes from you. That all was in my head because of you, this audience. And if he can get this done, that is going to change everything. And again, not tomorrow, but you will know where your meat comes from. You will have cheaper meat because it's not going to be a monopoly. And you'll be able to buy from local ranchers and local farmers. This changes everything. This changes everything. And it's because of you. So thank you. Thank you, for doing that. By the way, if you want your Lake of America t-shirt, wow, I don't know who we have running this dump, but we've got one out today. You can get it at glenbeckshop.com. That's glenbeckshop.com. Get your Welcome to Lake America t-shirt today. All right. Let's see. I want to talk to you about... I'm going to wait till Monday. I have some things to talk about this economic war. So we'll get to that on Monday. You know, we lost the voice of Optimus Prime. Do we have that audio, Ricky? We have the voice of Optimus Prime, who we lost. He was like 80 years old. Just an unbelievable voice talent. I want you to hear, he's talking about how he was auditioning for the part and how his brother changed the way he looked at it. Listen to this.
14: When I voiced Prime for the very first time, I was living with my brother Larry. He was a Marine. And I said, I'm going to an audition. I'm going to be a truck. And he started to laugh. And he said, a truck? And I said, this is a leader. This is a hero. And his demeanor just changed. He just went, well, Peter, if you're going to be a leader, be strong enough to be gentle. And I got to the audition and I said, my name is Optimus Prime from the planet Cybertron. I had no doubt that this is what a hero should sound like. And I was convinced I was going to get that role.
12: Is anybody else? I am such... My man card has been taken from me long ago. Is anybody
15: it's
12: else
15: my fault.
12: Have a little
15: I'm
12: bit
15: projecting
12: of a tear
15: tears
12: in
15: onto
12: eye?
15: You.
12: I mean, my gosh. I mean, that when he says, I am Optimus Prime, that is the power of the human voice and the power of thought. And his brother was so right. With real power, try this, comes great responsibility. No, with real power, leadership, you have to be compassionate. It requires you to have compassion. It requires you to have empathy. It requires you to be kind. And I think that's what brought tears to my eyes when he said, I am Optimus Prime. Play that part again. Listen to the way he says it. You can hear the empathy. You can hear the kindness in his voice happen immediately. Go ahead.
14: I just went, well, Peter, if you're going to be a leader, be strong enough to be gentle. And I got to the audition and I said,
15: My name is Optimus Prime from the planet Cybertron. I had no doubt that this is what a hero should sound like.
12: I mean, just incredible. It's been kind of a tough week, you know? Lost the voice of Optimus Prime, but really lost, I think, America's Queen Elizabeth in losing Dolly Parton this week. I don't know. Do they make them like that anymore? I can't look at, and you know, I'm sure when somebody died when Dolly was coming up, people said the same thing. They don't make them like that anymore. They're never going to be that way again. And Dolly came into our lives. And I'm sure there's somebody out there, but I don't see them. Somebody, tell me the one person that the DSA and Donald Trump tweets nice things about when they die. Who has that? There's nobody that I know that has that. And that took a lifetime of work of her. Honestly, I've been seeing so many clips of her this week, of her just belittling herself. Every interview she did, she belittled herself. And she did it with charm and grace. And I know it was sincere. She didn't take herself so seriously. She certainly didn't deserve the belittling that she gave herself, but she did it so she didn't seem like, I'm above everybody else. I'm a star. I'm this, I'm that. You know, takes a lot of money to look this cheap. I mean, that's just a great line. And in some ways she meant it. But she never tried to hold herself out as the big person. And as I told you earlier this week, you know, she turned down the Medal of Freedom from Joe Biden and she turned down the Medal of Freedom from Donald Trump. She said no to both of them. They were going to build a statue near the Capitol in Tennessee. And she said, no, I don't think it's right to have a statue of me. You know what that is? That's the spirit of George Washington. I think that's probably the closest in my lifetime, the spirit of... Can you think of anybody else? I mean, I would have followed Dolly into battle. You know, I would have followed somebody like that into battle where they would listen and they were kind and they were humble. They were Optimus Prime. They were like, come on, I don't want to be here. You don't want to be here, but we can do this together. That's what George Washington was. And he wasn't... I mean, I bet Dolly Parton might have been a

0: way the night before. When I went to bed and I heard, I was like, I want to go lower the flag for her, but it wasn't appropriate. And the president felt the same way, and so the flag is lowered. That flagpole was put up a year ago today. It went into the ground a year ago today. And it was 2 weeks later that I was lowering it for my friend Charlie Kirk. I'm putting a little plaque at the flagpole. My family calls it the Charlie Kirk Memorial Flagpole. We've lost a lot of great people. But you know what? I think what's great is, you know, God doesn't need us. He doesn't need us. He really doesn't. If he did, he wouldn't be God. He doesn't need us. He wants us to be involved. And as more and more of these great people are lost, it requires us to look inside of ourselves and say, I'll step up. I'll step in. Somewhere, and I said this earlier this week, somewhere I know there is another Charlie Kirk. I know there's another Dolly Parton. 16 years ago today, 16 years ago today, I stood on the steps of the Lincoln Memorial and I said, one man can change the world. Determine that one man is you. And I said in that speech, maybe perhaps in this crowd, there's a 12-year-old kid who will hear about George Washington, these great leaders. They will say, I'm going to do that. I'm going to live my life like that. This week, maybe it's a good thing to think, man, we're at the end of the week. Maybe it's a good thing to think about it and ponder it this weekend. Spend your time thinking, what can I do to be better? What can I do to be more like George Washington, more like Charlie Kirk, more like Dolly Parton? How can I be more uniting? How can I be this person that everybody goes, no, I respected her too. More in a minute. Let me tell you about Rapid Radios. There's a reason the president has a dedicated red phone, you know. You don't want him finding out nukes are in the air because somebody texted, hey, just FYI, you know, I tried to call you, but you had your phone muted. Communication is important enough when it's vital. You've got to have its own dedicated line. That's why they have the red phone in the White House. But what I like about Rapid Radios is it's kind of like, you know, your red phone. Your cell phone is constantly doing something. 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

0: 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It talks about a lot of things, but it also features one glorious moment with Alexander Graham Bell. 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
1: Now, March 10th, Bell and Watson test their latest version in separate rooms connected by wire. 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
8: The jurors have a question. I'm Carmen Roberts, Fox News. The jury in the Lindsey Clancy murder trial in Massachusetts sends a question to the judge as they deliberate for a second day. Fox's Nate Foy is outside the courthouse in Plymouth.
9: The jury could be asking a question about evidence, and they could also be asking a question about the law, of which the judge provided instructions yesterday, but these people aren't legal experts, and they sometimes need some help.
8: The jury is tasked with deciding if Clancy is criminally responsible for killing her three children or if they agree with her defense team that says she was suffering from postpartum psychosis and did not know what she was doing. As many Americans are waiting for a verdict, investors are tuned in to what Federal Reserve Chair Kevin Warsh is saying at a speech in Wyoming this morning, where he just said inflation is still too high.
10: Price stability is not self-executing. Nor is inflation necessarily mean reverting. It's the Fed's job to deliver stable prices, no excuses.
8: And speaking at the central bank's annual symposium in Jackson Hole, Warsh suggested the Fed may have to raise interest rates in the coming months to reach its 2% target. Inflation's remained elevated amid tariff wars and the conflict with Iran. Stocks are now higher, the Dow up 228 points, the Nasdaq gaining 156. And as rescue teams in Nepal and Tibet work to find survivors from the catastrophic flooding, the death toll climbs to at least 579 and the number missing soars to almost 2,000. U.S. State Department spokesman Tommy Pigott tells Fox News.
11: We have, at this point in time, no knowledge of any U.S. citizen deaths. We acted immediately to provide assistance. Of course, we're in close coordination with the governments, the local authorities.
8: Among those missing, 90 Americans. 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
2: 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That's AM 1090, FM 101.5 in Baltimore. It is the flagship of the Ravens and the Orioles, and I mean, it's a legendary station. It's an honor to be part of the lineup of WBAL, so thank you for tuning in. I want to talk to you about the reason why some of the things that are happening today are happening. You know, I talked to you last hour, if you were listening. If you weren't, what's wrong with you? Oh, that's right. You can get it wherever you get your podcast, or at glennbeck.com/torch. Listen to the show, because at last hour I was talking about things that are happening with the Venezuela oil fields and how the president is strategically positioning this country for a win 10 years from now, 20 years from now. He is making us into an economic powerhouse if it works. And so far, all of the pieces are falling into place. You know, there's some things we have to worry about in getting through all of this short term. But I want to talk to you about manufacturing and what is happening in America, because that's good news and a little shocking when you realize what we no longer can even make in America. We're going to go there in 60 seconds first. You know, your business probably has outgrown something that you haven't noticed yet. Maybe it's office space that you're in. Maybe it's that dinosaur of a computer system. Maybe it's a printer you bought years ago that now sounds like a helicopter trying to take off. It's weird, isn't it? 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
2: So we had some really good news that I haven't heard a lot of people celebrate, and that is the Philadelphia Fed's manufacturing survey showed that American factories are having their strongest current conditions in more than 5 years. And what is even better is that the manufacturer expectations. So these are you're building factories. How do you feel business is going to be here in a short while? What are you seeing as the outlook? It is the highest level since the beginning of the Reagan boom in 1983, when we started building things again and we started having a boom again, and we got out of the doldrums of the Carter years. It is also the biggest 1 month jump in recorded history. So manufacturing is feeling good. And that is why the president keeps touting this number and saying, you know, $18 trillion have been brought into the United States, because he's talking about building factories. And it's something that most people just roll their eyes at. Yeah, I got it. $18 trillion have come in. Biggest investment in American history, blah, blah, blah, blah, blah. And they don't care, because they're not going to feel that one for 5, 10, 15 years down the road. But it will make a huge difference. And here's where it matters. In 2014, the United States, we decided to restart the production of the Patriot missile. And when we did that, we all of a sudden discovered, oh crap, we can't do that. Why? We had money. Politics were in line. Because one of the parts is a gyroscope. And America had, listen to this, lost the ability to make the gyroscope. The knowledge was gone. The line was gone. The people who had built it in the past were gone. So we had to go to China, I'm sorry, to Japan and ask them, can you build this gyroscope for us? So Japan's government approved the export and Japanese gyroscopes went into American missiles. Nobody held a hearing about it. You know, no anchor led a newscast with it. I bet you didn't know that. We can't make gyroscopes for our missiles. This is how a nation loses the ability to make things. And it's never by decision. It's never with a vote. It's a plant that closes on a Tuesday. And the local newspaper runs, you know, 300 words about the layoffs and the men who knew how to run the machine go get other jobs. And 20 years later, somebody in a briefing room says the word gyroscope and everybody's like, oh, crap. Okay. Let me give you the list of the things we can no longer make. Titanium sponge. Sounds like some sort of a birth control device or something. I don't know. You clean pots and pans. I don't know what it is, but apparently it's the raw metal form that you need before you can make anything out of titanium. Okay. We can't make it. Jet engine rotating parts, aircraft structure, armor, missile bodies, submarine components. You can't make them because we don't have the titanium sponge. The United States Geological Survey reported that America produced no titanium sponge in 2025. None. That's not a good thing. The last domestic plant closed in 2024. There are two idled facilities sitting in Utah and one in Nevada, one dark since 2020 and the other one dark since 2016. Our sponge now comes from Japan and Kazakhstan. Is that the one by the, that's like part of Russia? I mean, really? We're depending on, they can make that? We can't? Do you know we can't make penicillin in America anymore? There was a plant in East Syracuse, built in 1943, built for the war. At its peak, it made up to 70% of our penicillin. In 2004, it shut down penicillin production. That was it. That was the last one. We haven't made any penicillin in this country since 2004. We can't. We have not made the active ingredient for penicillin in 22 years. And in the past year, Merck closed a plant in rural Pennsylvania that made the ingredients for the whole beta-lactam family. Again, does it have anything to do with titanium sponge? Because I'm practically an expert on that. These are the antibiotics that hold up surgery and cancer care and the intensive care unit. We can't make that stuff now. There was a trade journal that said, this is how quietly and incrementally strategic manufacturing disappears until rebuilding it costs more than anyone will pay. We're there, gang. Okay. Rare earth magnets, small, brutally powerful magnets with electric motors. That's an MRI machine. That's a missile guidance system. We consumed roughly 48,000 metric tons of these in 2026. Domestic production, under 1,000 tons. Some estimates say only a few hundred tons were actually available to buy. The rest, you know, comes from a country put two of our own producers on its export blacklist in June. This is not good. So when you hear the economic outlook from the manufacturing and they're like, hey, we're going to start building things, celebrate. Because we've been here before. Not in America, but in the rest of the world. Let me tell you how that ended. Let me tell you about a weapon that we still don't really understand. Nobody can make this anymore. 1,300 years ago, Constantinople, last wall standing between the Arab hordes and the whole of the Christian East. Fleet after fleet after fleet came, and the city should have fallen, but it didn't. Because a refugee engineer came to the emperor with a formula, and it was a liquid that you could pump through a bronze tube mounted on the bow of the ship. You could ignite it, and you could spray all of it across the water, and it would burn on the water. It would stick to the hull and it would burn everything down. Okay. It would stick to men, and men would jump from the boat into the water, and it would still burn in the water. In fact, the sea caught fire. Water made it worse. They called it Greek fire. Have you ever heard of Greek fire? It twice saved that city and everything behind it. And then the Byzantines understood exactly what they had, so they guarded it. And they never wrote the whole formula down. They said, don't. It can't be in the hands of one person. Never write it down together, the whole thing. And so they split the knowledge among a handful of families and the imperial household. So nobody had the whole key to Greek fire, okay? The emperor left written instructions to his son. If a foreigner ever asks you for the fire, tell him an angel delivered it to the first Christian emperor, and the man who once tried to give it away was struck dead. Okay? So they protected it perfectly. And they lost it. Nobody exactly knows when. There's no battle where it failed, no treaty where it was surrendered. It just stopped being made. The families died out, or the ingredients stopped arriving, or a generation went by without needing it, and so nobody knew it, and nobody had the formula. It was lost. When the Crusaders finally came through the walls in 1204, the fire wasn't there. To this day, we don't know how they did it. Nobody knows the recipe. It was the most feared weapon in the medieval world, and it just was gone. Why? Because the men who could make it stopped making it, and no one noticed the day they lost it all and it could never be made again. So now back to that list I was giving, because I want you to hear this one differently. The Government Accountability Office looked at the chemicals that go into solid rocket motors, the propulsion in nearly every missile we own, and it reported for one material used in the motor insulation, a material nearly all Defense Department missile systems has, there is no longer any domestic supplier. Not a fragile one. Not like one that's like, it's kind of iffy. I don't know if that plant's going to make it. No. There's nobody that makes it in America. And it added to that another chemical needed to produce that material is no longer in production at all. Anywhere. That kind of sounds like Greek fire. Ships in 2023, China delivered almost 800 commercial vessels. You know how many the United States made? Same time period? 7. One Chinese state shipbuilder built more commercial tonnage in 2024 than the entire American shipbuilding industry has built since the end of the Second World War. Today, 2 American yards build large ocean-going commercial cargo ships. 2. That is from the country that launched a Liberty ship every few days. Transformers, the refrigerator-sized things that make the entire electrical grid work. American utilities are now buying factory slots from Turkey and South Korea years in advance, sometimes without a project attached to it, just to hold the place in line. We don't even make that. We're going to Turkey? Now, none of this was treason. Nobody sold us out. Every single one of these was a rational business decision made by a competent executive who was right about the numbers. Foreign competitors were cheaper. The margins were thin. The plant was old. The shareholders were owing a return. Multiply that by 10,000 quarterly earning calls over 30 years, and you get a country that can't make a gyroscope. We didn't sell the fire. We just let the family die out. So what do we do? I got a list. I'll give that to you in 60 seconds. First, let me tell you about our sponsor. Our sponsor is Z Factor. You know, your dog eats everything you do, you know, is a great idea. Eat everything that you eat, a great idea. Don't give them chocolate. Go for a walk, best idea you've ever had. Get in the truck, even better. Go outside and stand there for no apparent reason. He's in. You know, he didn't even know why. 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It's great. We owe them the help of that it's going to be, that is required for them to keep doing those things, to go fetch, to go run, to go play, to go jump into the back of the car. I watched my dog Uno get older, and, you know, watching him first struggling to jump into the back of the car and then having to lift him up was just heartbreaking, just heartbreaking. 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
2: So what do we do about this? I think that our president is doing something about this. That's why he keeps talking about the $18 trillion in investments that's coming in. And I know you don't feel it. And it's a problem because he's trying to fix a long-term. He's trying to fix the short-term, and he's spending all his time on the long-term because he knows somebody else is going to come in here and they could turn all this stuff off. But if I'm building factories, they're not going to shut that off. So the first thing that the nation has to do is write down all the stuff. You know, there's no complete national inventory of what we can no longer make. There probably should be. The Pentagon is finding out one part at a time. Okay, that's a problem. We should map this. We should publish what should be published or can be published and, you know, and know what we can't fix when we absolutely have to fix it. Second, buy the capability, not the product. The reason these plants died is that nobody would guarantee a buyer. You know, a titanium sponge plant needs $150 million in modernization, you know, and no board approves that against a one-year government order, okay? Multi-year contracts, guaranteed floors. We have to start doing that as we rebuild our country. And the government has done it before with strategic stockpiles, and it works, and we have to. Third, we can't bring all of it home. Pretending that we can is a waste of a decade. Some of these industries left because their economics are genuinely brutal. And a subsidized plant that survives only on federal money, that's not resilience. It's not. It's a museum with a payroll. It's really bad. That's how you get communism. It's bad. So we have to be ruthless about the list. You know, not everything. The choke points, that's why Venezuela is so important today. If you haven't heard about why that's in the news today, this is big news. You know, the things where there is one supplier or none, and where the nation, you know, if we're getting it from a nation that we might fight with and they could just throw the switch, that would probably be something we bring home. That's the difference between industrial policy and nostalgia. Oh, I want it to be like, no, I don't care what it used to be like. We have to live in tomorrow. You know what I mean? Here's the good news. Constantinople's loss of that Greek fire, that was permanent. Because nobody wrote it down, or when they did write it down, they broke it up And so when the last man who knew part of it died, the knowledge was lost for good. 700 years of chemists have tried, and we still don't know what that was. Good news is that's not our situation. The Utah plant is still standing. Turn the lights back on. The men who ran the Syracuse line are still alive. The engineering is in a filing cabinet somewhere, and the physics haven't changed. We've just forgotten how to do it because we stopped. You know, that's why is it so hard to go to the moon? Because we haven't gone to the moon since 1969. That's why nobody's alive anymore that went and, you know, like, I'm building the rockets. We had to rebuild them. We had to learn all of this. We had to retool the factories or build the factories. You know, forgetting is permanent. Stopping is a choice. And a choice can be unmade, and we are unmaking some of those choices, but only if we're a people that will admit it first, out loud, and without embarrassment. I mean, look, we can't do this anymore. We should. That gyroscope, that was a warning. We found out about the gyroscope 12 years ago. Maybe we should pay attention when the president says we're bringing manufacturing back. $18 trillion of investment. Now maybe perhaps you know why that is so important.

0: You know, I'm a big believer in brand loyalty up to a point. 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Love it. 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
2: Good morning. I'm Mary Liz Nolan. Georgia, Tennessee, and Texas have been added to the list of states linked to a cyclospora outbreak that has sickened more than 11,000 people who ate contaminated iceberg lettuce. The lettuce was supplied by Taylor Farms to Taco Bell restaurants in 20 states. Health officials say the sale of leafy greens has dropped about 30% since the outbreak was reported. Michigan's been the hardest hit state, with two deaths reported. And the Richmond County Sheriff's Office is asking for help finding a man who is wanted for rape. 34-year-old Derek Jackson is wanted in connection with the alleged incident that took place yesterday in the 2800 block of Pheasant Drive. Jackson is black, 6'3", and weighs 170 pounds. Contact the Richmond County Sheriff's Office if you can help with information. From the WGAC 24-Hour News Traffic and Weather Center, I'm Mary Liz Nolan.
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0: 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I'm Jason Lynn, your voice of the Yellow Jackets. The home opener is here. The Lexington Wildcats roll into the Jackets' nest for a Friday night showdown with the Yellow Jackets.
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17: This afternoon will be mostly cloudy and humid with a couple of heavy thunderstorms expected. These storms could bring flooding downpours and localized damaging wind gusts. The temperature will reach a high of 82. Tonight, expect cloudy and humid conditions with a chance of a thunderstorm potentially leading to ponding on roadways. The low will be around 71. Tomorrow will be humid with intervals of clouds and sun with a thunderstorm possible in the afternoon. The high temperature will be 84. For News Talk and Information WGAC, I'm AccuWeather meteorologist Joe Lundberg.
0: Welcome to the Glenn Beck program. There's some big news if you are Roman Catholic or you're Greek Orthodox, Russian Orthodox, or Armenian Christian. The Church of the Holy Sepulchre, which is in Jerusalem, said, and they just announced, that they may have found the actual tomb of Christ, and it's underneath the one that they thought it was. Now let me give you some history. It's an amazing church when you walk into it. I was just there a couple of weeks ago, and let me bring the slides of my vacation. Let me just show you some things if you happen to be watching us. Let me show you some things. Let me show you. This is the outside. Cut one. This is the outside of the Church of the Holy Sepulchre. Okay. Seems like a simple thing. It built, when Helena came, from Constantinople, and Emperor Constantine, that's his mom. She came and she's like, I think it was here. And then she'd go to another place and I think it happened here. And it was not archaeologically based at all. It was just based on her, the mom of Constantine. And, you know, there were some things, that played in, but archaeologists are now starting to say a lot of those things are not where it happened because they're starting to dig underneath, the places that she was walking on. Cause it's, you know, the time of Christ is two or three stories down. You know, you have to dig down to get to the time of Christ. And so that's what this church did. The Church of the Holy Sepulchre, they started going down, and I was just there. And let me show you the cut to, I think, is the tomb from inside the church. Okay. So you walk into this church and there's this big building inside the building, almost one little doorway. And, you walk in and they say, this is protecting the tomb of Christ. Go to, picture three. This is the inside of that building that's inside. This is where they say Christ was buried, right there. That was his tomb. Okay. Now archaeologists are saying, no, that's not true. We found something. They were excavating in 2025 and they were doing a floor restoration. They're still doing it. It's really, the church is a mess. I just saw it, and they were doing some excavation and they found that there are tombs underneath. And they think that now maybe they found the tomb of Christ underneath that tomb. I personally think it's the garden tomb, a different place entirely. That some experts say that is it. Others, everybody's arguing about it. It doesn't matter. It was in the general, everything in Jerusalem is like, I don't know, probably it's within, I don't know, 20 yards that way or 20 yards this way. It's around here. So every place that you're walking is, you know, something happened there. But what's funny about this church is, if you go inside, give me picture four. This is an altar, and I don't remember which, because there are four churches that run this. It's the Roman Catholic, the Greek Orthodox, the Russian Orthodox, and the Armenians. And they don't necessarily all agree with each other, but they all own this church together and have forever. There's one place where you go into another cave, almost, where you see all of these tombs inside. There's this altar, and I'm standing next to it, and I'm like, look at this. I mean, this is beat to crap. It's just complete disrepair. It's broken, everything else. And I look at the guy and our tour guide, and I said, Omer, why is this like this? And he said, you can't fix anything in here. And I said, what do you mean you can't fix anything in here? I said, they're doing construction, you know, they're on something doing on the floor. I didn't know that they were going to be announced the next week that they had found another, what they say is the tomb of Christ. I said, what do you mean you can't fix anything here? And he said, because it's run by four churches. And then he took me back outside. This is crazy. Takes me back outside. Show that picture of the outside of the church again. I think it was picture one. He takes me outside and he's like, look at the front of this building. And I said, okay. And he said, the church in 1860, somebody wanted to do something to the inside. They were going to, one of the churches said, we're going to repair this. We're going to do this. And the other churches didn't agree with it. And so they decided, well, I want to do this. And the other three churches said no. And so they got together in this council and they decided, unless all four churches decide that they want to do that, nothing can be done, including repairing of the church. Okay. So these guys don't agree on anything. And so now things are just going on, you know, unrepaired in some parts of this church. But what is the tell of this is, if you look at that picture, where I'm showing a picture of a giant church, an old church, and there's two windows above two doors. And on the right hand window, as you're looking at the church, you see a ladder. And it's propped up against the window. And you can go there tomorrow, in 10 years. You could have been there 50 years ago, 100 years ago, and you would have seen that ladder. Why? Because the day the council got together and said, we cannot make any changes, there was a guy on that ladder washing the windows. When he finished washing the windows, he started to remove the ladder, and one of the guys from one of the churches said, no, no, no, no, no, no, do not remove that ladder. We don't have permission. And he may have just been making like a, it may have been just being a jerk to the other and go, okay, we're going to live by this. Okay, we don't do anything. But that ladder has sat there under that window since 1860 with nobody moving it. So when they say, hey, we just found something because we've been digging under the church, that's a big deal. That's a really big deal. And I did go under the church, show picture five. This is a picture of a stone wall, and you see all of these crosses. This is just to give you some concept. We have no concept of time here in America. This is going down in, and the farther down you go, the farther back in history. This is just on the upper level, on the upper steps, as you begin to go down. All of those crosses were made by Knights of the Templar. As they would come down into this church, they would make their cross, and it was just leaving your mark and saying, I was here. I mean, it's kind of cool graffiti. Probably wasn't cool at the time. You know, somebody's like, oh, these knights keep coming in and I can't wash it off because they're carving it into the stone. And they kept doing it. Now this whole wall is just filled with those crosses from that time period. It's really a remarkable place. Remarkable place. If you ever have the chance to go to the Holy Land, you should. What they have found in the recent years is remarkable. I was there, I don't know, 15 years ago, and I haven't been back since. And I took my kids because I wanted them to see it. And so I took my kids, and they were just little the last time we went, and they don't remember really anything. And the city of David, they have found the pool where the Lord said, get up and walk. And it's the pool where everybody had to wash themselves before they went into the temple. And then when they found that, because a sewer pipe broke, these, you know, excavators came in and started digging down to get the pipe and fix the pipe. And it scraped across a stone, and they thought it was a rock, and they started to look at it, and they're like, no, this is carved. So in Jerusalem, everything has to stop. And they found that this was connected to a staircase, and the staircase was going down to this pool. And they're like, oh my gosh, this is, and then they found more stairs as they went down. And the stairs led then to a walkway from the time of Christ. It's the road that the Lord walked on to go up from the pool to the Temple Mount, to the place to where he turned over the tables. And it's all two stories underground. And they've done all of this archaeological work in 15 years. And the stuff that is on the horizon, I saw some things that I was asked not to say what it was. But I saw some things that they think right behind this wall is something. And you're standing there, you're like, wait, what? I stood in a well, if you will, a cistern, where they think that's where Jeremiah was thrown into the cistern and was stuck in the mud. Because he was like, hey, you know, Jerusalem's going to be destroyed, and the king didn't like it, so it throws him down. And then somebody's like, yeah, he's Jeremiah. We probably shouldn't do that to him. So they get all these people to, you know, throw a rope down and pull him out of the mud and pull him up. And stood in that cistern. The things that you can see now, it is no longer based on, you know, Constantine's mom going, yep, I think that's where it happened. It is all based on archaeological evidence now, and the things that they are finding are remarkable, remarkable. Now is the time to see the Holy Land. It is remarkable. So if you're a Church of the Holy Sepulchre fan, the tomb that they said was his tomb, probably not his tomb, and it's coming from them. They think they just found another one deeper down. That they say that's where Christ was laid. All right, more in a minute. Let me tell you about the International Fellowship of Christians and Jews. There are people who pray for you because you know them. There are people, you know,

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Tomorrow, don't miss the final episode of the American Story podcast series. It's episode 20, America's Centennial and the 1876 Election Crisis. America's 100-year anniversary was a wild ride.

0: one hand, the nation was stepping into the future of the telephone and all of these amazing things. You know, Wild West, the legends, they were being born. Custer's Last Stand, Jesse James, Wyatt Earp, Wild Bill Hickok. All of it is in this episode. And then the greatest drama unfolded in presidential elections. And we cover that. And you don't want to miss episode 20. Here's a clip of it.
1: Now, March 10th, Bell and Watson test their latest version in separate rooms connected by wire. Bell leans towards the transmitter and says,
2: "Mr. Watson, come here. I want to see you."
1: Watson hears every syllable. He rushes in, stunned. Bell has just completed the first successful telephone call. He records the moment in his laboratory notebook with quiet triumph.
3: "To my delight, he came and declared that he had heard and understood what I said."
1: Later that year, still glowing from the breakthrough, Bell writes to his father with a prophetic certainty.
3: "The day is coming when telegraph wires will be laid onto houses just like water or gas, and friends will converse with each other without leaving home."
1: It feels almost inevitable that this world-changing moment arrives in 1876. This is America's centennial year. The nation marks 100 years since the Declaration of Independence, a century already packed with technological change, including the mechanical reaper, steam engine, railroad, and telegraph. The centennial year also overflows with many of the world's most famous legends of the American Wild West. And it brings the most contentious, trying presidential election in the country's 100-year history. One that would threaten the republic itself.
0: If you haven't listened to these stories, it is, and I say this because it's my staff that has made it good. It's been written by Nathan Nipper, and Nick Daly is the producer of it. And I mean, Nick should be working in Industrial Light and Magic. I mean, he is really a great producer, and so these things are really well produced. I mean, when there's gunfights, you will feel like you're like the bullet is whizzing by your head, especially if you're listening to them with the headphones. But you can listen to them. This is the last chapter in the American story, for this season. It's episode 20. And you'll get it wherever you get your podcasts. It's out tomorrow. If you missed any of the episodes, you can get caught up with access to the whole series on demand, commercial free. 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And you can hear this episode, wherever you get your podcasts tomorrow. And then Ricky, we're going into, we're doing Days of Ash starting next week.
4: That incredible dystopian series.
0: It's really
4: where good. We had a bunch of characters and you felt like you were literally in this world. The public gets to finally hear it next weekend for the whole month of September.
0: Yeah. And it's really good. It is a dystopian story that I wrote, and it's really good. It's about, you know, what happens if the world starts to collapse. What happens to America? What is life like through the eyes of one man? And it's a dystopian fiction thriller. And that comes out tomorrow, beginning on the podcast. That's already out for all Torch members. You can get every episode right now at glennbeck.com. Days of Ash starts next week. American Story, last one tomorrow.
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0: When it comes to supplements, two things matter most. 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
3: She's waiting like everyone else. I'm Lisa Brady, Fox News. The Massachusetts woman charged with killing her three young children, awaiting a jury's decision at her murder trial. Defense attorney Kevin Reddington telling reporters,
4: she's nervous. Like I've said before, she's very just sad, scared. She's the same she's been forever. Since this incident.
3: The defense argues Lindsay Clancy was suffering from postpartum psychosis and is not criminally responsible. Day two of deliberations began nearly 3 hours ago. Fox's Nate Foy at the courthouse in Plymouth.
5: They just sent their first note to the judge, and according to defense attorney Kevin Reddington, what they wanted to see were those two bottles of pills and the knife that allegedly were used in Lindsay Clancy's suicide attempt.
3: Clancy ultimately jumping out of a second floor window. The Fed chair says the U.S. economy has been resilient, but that inflation is still running too high.
6: So the Fed's predominant focus right now should be on prices.
3: Kevin Warsh at a conference in Wyoming signaling an interest rate hike may be needed. President Trump says he'll let U.S. ranchers process their own beef, facing backlash over imports and meat prices.
7: Vowing to break what he calls a monopoly of just four big meat processors in the U.S., President Trump says he is authorizing legal documents to allow farmers and ranchers to process their own food. It's the latest policy aimed at the beef industry this week. President Trump signed an executive order allowing additional ground beef to be imported to the U.S. tariff-free. That was met with opposition and criticism from the U.S. cattle industry. In a social media post, the president says ranchers and farmers have always been a number one priority.
3: Fox's Jared Halpern at the White House. It's not clear how quickly new meatpacking facilities could open. The president's in cattle country, Texas, set to award the Congressional Space Medal of Honor to the Artemis II crew. 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
14: 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I'm Jason Lynn, your voice of the Yellow Jackets. 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The Lexington Wildcats roll into the Jackets' nest for a Friday night showdown with the Yellow Jackets.
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0: Welcome, everybody. Friday edition of Clay and Buck kicks off right now. Thanks for being here with us. We've got some big stories to talk about. We have some updates on those key political races underway in places like Texas for that Senate seat, Michigan with Mike Rogers against Abdul Al-Sayed. Trump weighed in on some of this yesterday. Caroline Leavitt, the intrepid and formidable and fantastic Caroline Leavitt, just had her last press briefing, I believe, and she is going to spend time with her family after two very successful years as White House press secretary. And she, as Clay, I really think that whether it's government or so many other things, go out on a high note, ride off into the sunset, waving your hat at everybody, everyone cheering back, right? I think that that's a good, it's good for politicians, it's good for athletes, it's good for lots of different roles. And I think certainly press secretary falls into that category.
1: Let me give you a take here. I don't think it's a crazy one. Caroline Leavitt, most successful Trump high-level cabinet or political appointee ever in terms of almost zero criticism, able to leave 100% on her own terms, no hint of any negativity, and she is certainly leaving at an infinitely higher elevated position in terms of her national profile than she was when she came in. I think you can make an argument that of all of the high-level appointees, that she may have had the most successful tenure in the Trump era. Never attacked by Trump, right? Also managed to have a couple of babies during the whole process. Still is only whatever she is, 29, 28, whatever the heck age she is. Still very, very young. And now she's going to go off and make a ton of money, probably in media, have more time for her family, and she can always come back in the future and be a White House press secretary if she were so desiring to do so in the future. I mean, I think it's kind of a home run for her.
0: Yeah, she certainly is in that conversation. I don't disagree with any of your analysis. I think that she managed the role incredibly well. We do like to point out that after she ran in New Hampshire, and we were big Caroline Leavitt boosters early on here on this show, in the general election, because we don't endorse in primaries, but in New Hampshire, we were pushing for her, and she did not come out on top in that congressional race. We actually tried to hire her, so we wanted her to join the... Now, to be fair, we have a couple of high-level Trump administration people from the Clay and Buck podcast network that have left to go do that. But before the Trump administration won, we wanted to bring her on board, and we knew she would do great as a commentator and podcast host. So we see talent, and we see it early on. And it's also a great time to remind you, this weekend, whatever you're doing, if you got a drive ahead of you, you're going to see your family, neighbors, you're going to be cleaning up the yard, getting ready for barbecue. Clay and Buck Podcast Network, great hosts there. Lots of content for you to check out. And they're all of our hosts are growing month to month, which is so cool to see, and more people tuning in to listen, because we only bring people in who do great shows. And it is not like a copy of this show at all. They're all individual hosts talking about whatever topics they want. They all have areas of expertise. You know, David Rutherford, former Navy SEAL, Ryan Gerdusky, political consultant and pollster. Well, now I think she's the surgeon. Was she the Surgeon General? we had Dr. Nicole Sapphire, medicine, right? Doctor stuff. We have a Carol Markowitz, who's a political analyst. So we got all these people. All right. Now, speaking of politics, let's just get into some of these, Clay. I want to start with Trump weighing in on this Texas thing, a Texas race for the Senate seat. I just refuse to believe that Texans are going to allow this guy Talarico to win, although the polls are showing it close. I think you're going to see a lot of money in the marketplace, the media marketplace, that is going to run ads that show people what's really going on. This is cut three. Here is Trump weighing in on Talarico, a.k.a. Talafrico.
2: I'll be going to Texas, and we're working very hard. We want to win that race. He's running against a man who should not never be. We have a very good candidate, Ken Paxton, and he's running against Talafrico, they call him, because he is a little freaky, and that's not a man that represents the value of Texas. So I'm going to help Ken Paxton, and I'm going to spend a lot of time in Texas. I have the all-time highest vote in the history of Texas also, and I'm going to spend some time there.
0: Clay, he's going down there to help out in Texas. So it's definitely getting attention, resources, and time. Talafrico versus Paxton. What are you seeing?
1: Trump has, I believe, $400 million that he has raised that, in theory, he can unlock into the midterms. There's a lot of uncertainty about what exactly he's going to do. I know he spent a little bit of that money. I think it was $875,000 on Darlene Graham's race to help get her over the finish line in that close race against Ralph Norman this week in the Senate. I think as Ken Paxton was his guy, he should spend substantially on Texas to help Ken Paxton get over the finish line. I think Jasmine Crockett, I'm going to give her credit, said that she would believe that Texas was in play if she saw there start to be a lot of money spent in Texas. And certainly she lost the nomination to James Talarico. And I believe we have audio from Jasmine Crockett, who has been out there, generally speaking, trying to suggest that Talarico is going to struggle with black voters in the wake of her loss. She has not been, in other words, the best teammate. Talarico needs a huge turnout among black voters to even be competitive. Here is Cut 16, Jasmine Crockett Buck, saying just that.
3: What are you hearing from black voters that you speak to in Texas? Is there excitement in terms of turnout?
4: I don't think that there is excitement, but I think that...
3: How do you turn that around?
4: Well, I don't know that... Like, black voters are practical. So at the end of the day, I don't know that they're going to have to be the most excited, but I will tell you that you always want voters to be excited, right? Like, you want them to feel that because that gives you an idea. Again, if it's raining on that day, if the lines are long, you want that excitement to be able to overcome that. We need that excitement to kind of get over some of the things that are going to be coming our way.
1: So, again, she keeps tiptoeing up to black voters are angry. She lost a relatively close primary to Talarico. I do think this is going to be hard in many ways for the Democrats to truly mobilize as more people start paying attention. Look, post-Labor Day, that is when everybody starts to really kind of look around. Texas is unique, Buck, because with high school football, college football, and the NFL, most Texans during the fall care way more about how their local high school is going to do than how a political campaign is going. And I do think, when was the last time a Democrat won statewide in Texas? I think it was 1996. I believe there is likely some laziness in the Republican base in Texas, because when you win for 30 straight years or whatever the heck it is, it's hard to make people believe that suddenly this race is going to be super competitive. And I'll just put this out there. When Ted Cruz ran against Beto, there was a lot of enthusiasm that Beto was going to win it. I don't really feel like Democrats truly believe that Talarico is going to win. Does that make sense? It feels to me like they may talk about it. They may share a poll that is beneficial to them. But it's a little bit, using that football analogy, it's a little bit like a team that always loses the big game. I feel like Democrats have been sold on you can win in Texas so many times that they're kind of burned out on it. And so they don't really want to buy in, if that makes sense.
0: Well, Ted Cruz won in 2018 by 2.6 percentage points. So
1: yeah,
0: way closer than it should have been in Texas. And I think that just indicates we got to take this seriously, which is why Trump is going down there. But to your point, that was a hit me with your best shot moment. I think that was their best shot, meaning that point, early Trump, term one, midterm election, Beto, you know, Trump not on the ballot, all the Beto enthusiasm, him going around with his Wrangler jeans and just like looking like he was ready to change things. That was the best that they were going to get. I do not think Talarico is going to be able to play as well in the state of Texas. I just can't imagine that would be the case. So we shall see. And Trump, like I said, is going there. But in the meantime, we're going to continue to watch this race. Clay, also, Trump just spoke about the Democrat Party overall right now, where things stand. This is Cut 5. This is from yesterday, about the communists that we see on the rise. Play it.
5: We have communists. We have a party that's been infiltrated by bad thought, by bad policy. I used to talk about socialism, but this isn't socialism. This is largely communism. This is very dangerous for our country. I'm not saying good guy, bad guy. I'm just saying this is big, big trouble for our country. Likewise, many others. And what's happened is your sane Democrats, of which there are fewer and fewer, are forced to vote in a way that they would not vote. And they don't even believe in their vote. But if they don't vote that way, they lose power.
0: So, Clay, what Trump is referring to here, we talk about it a lot, the trajectory of the Democrat Party, if you look at it over the last decade, certainly over the last 20 years, only goes in one direction, which is left. There's actually no real moderation that has occurred at all. So I think that the voices that are furthest left right now are not going to be kept in check. They're not outliers. I think that this is the future of the Democrat Party that we are seeing. And I think people should know that.
1: Yes. Here is what you've been concerned about, the midterm election. I've spent a lot of time. Obviously, we talk about it, but I spend a lot of time thinking about it, too. My concern going forward is that I would include Trump in this, too. The 2024 and the 2020 elections felt like existential threats to the country. I feel like a lot of people now are in a position where even if they're not 100% happy, who has control of the House or even who has control of the Senate, the stakes, I think, are harder to make to non-traditional voters when those are the stakes. And we know that Trump brings out a lot of people that don't regularly show up when he's not on the ballot. But the people who hate Trump, they show up no matter who is on the ballot. My concern is that. And so I do think dollars being spent matter. I would encourage the president to really pour that $400 million out into a lot of different races. There's a race that's coming up. Is it next week, I believe, or the week after next, I guess more accurately. I think it's September 8th. New Hampshire. Nobody has been talking about New Hampshire. A poll came out the other day showing the Republicans in the lead in the Senate race there. There are some potential sleeper opportunities. We've talked a lot about Michigan. Georgia, frankly, is just not going well. Republicans have done what Republicans have done in the Senate now for a bunch of cycles, just kind of tripped all over themselves and given away, frankly, two Senate seats that should be in the Republican camp. But I do think that Michigan, I do think that New Hampshire, there's a couple of sort of sneaky potential pickups, which would effectively preserve the Senate. And here's what I would say about the Senate, Buck. I don't think Congress, between you and me, is going to accomplish very much over the next couple of years, no matter who's in control. I do think, given Supreme Court vacancy possibilities, having control of the Senate is of paramount importance, because we've seen it happen a lot. When you get justices who are in their 70s, and there are a bunch of them, something can go awry that you don't anticipate. You feel like everything's great. We saw it happen with Ruth Bader Ginsburg, where she dies a couple of weeks before the 2020 election. She couldn't hold out long enough. I do worry about that, just given the overall health situation. I know nobody's talking about it, but Buck, Mitch McConnell, I mean, he basically is just unable to finish the job. Now, the election's going to take place in November. Republicans are going to put a new senator in that position. But when you're talking about fine lines, fine margins, all of this can factor up in a very significant way. I want to tell you, I know a lot of you are outdoors people. You know this? Saber has protection for you if you're on hikes. We were talking to the owner of this company recently, Buck, and he said, hey, have you guys ever talked about the fact that we have awesome bear sprays and mountain lion sprays? I said, you guys have actual bear spray that you have on the website? I didn't even know this. And they said, yeah, we got mountain lion spray. If you're out on a hike and you are at all concerned about the possibility that there might be some sort of animal that might be on a trail, Buck,
0: I'm going to tell you, if we got a big California cool audience, it's going to be mountain lions for California, and they're dangerous.
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17: Hey, I'm Tommy Wells from Kent's Drive-In on 329 East Hill Street in Thompson. 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We don't have it all, but we have an awful lot at Kent's, a Thompson tradition since 1963.
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1: Welcome back in. Clay and Buck rolling through the Friday edition. Make sure I get the day right. Friday edition of the program. Appreciate you guys hanging out with us. Downer update, just so you know. The jury has the Lindsey Clancy case. My wife was going off this morning on the Lindsey Clancy case. I do want to play this, Buck, because even as someone who has been a defense attorney, I heard this and I cringed. As part of the closing argument yesterday, Lindsey Clancy's defense attorney said, quote, "Lindsey Clancy was a darn good mother." That's real. Here is what that sounded like.
18: "This young lady did nothing wrong in her life. She was a nurse, a daughter, a wife, and a darn good mother."
1: I mean, arguing that the woman who strangled her three kids to death with an exercise band was a darn good mother is something that if I were on the jury, I would have a great deal of difficulty hearing and in any way responding to that defense attorney. I have done it. You have to do it. The job of a defense attorney is to provide zealous advocacy, even sometimes when you are defending someone who is charged with a heinous act. I do think there's a difference between my client was insane and my client was a darn good mother. To me, that's a hard argument to make. We'll see how the jury responds. I would point out, Buck, 9 women are on this jury. That's going to be, unfortunately, I think, potentially a hard jury to get her convicted with, whereas every guy, I think, is going to vote guilty.
0: I think that's true. It is also a bit of the I was a good mother except for this is like, other than what happened, Mrs. Lincoln, how was the play?
1: Yeah.
0: And the whole point is that this is the most heinous thing imaginable. So to cite everything before this as some, what does that even mean? It's not exculpatory. I know people feel passionately about this. I think anybody who doesn't think she should be found guilty is insane. So on this issue, so
1: I agree with you. 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Both of us rely on Pure Talk. My son is away at college right now. I talk to him on a Pure Talk phone. My 15-year-old, well, like all 15-year-olds, he's got a ton of different activities that he's involved in. Pure Talk keeps me in touch with them. I love this company. You will too. #250 say Clay and Buck. That's #250. 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
19: Good afternoon, I'm Gail Mino. Good news for Richmond County property owners. The school board has approved a cut in the millage rate for the coming fiscal year. Trustees issued a statement saying they recognize the economic pressures facing local families and will lower the millage rate for fiscal year 27 by nearly a half point. It's the first millage rate reduction since 2023. Congratulations to Talita Burley, McDuffie County's new Teacher of the Year. Burley teaches 8th grade English and Language Arts at Thompson McDuffie Middle School. She'll now represent the McDuffie County School System in the Georgia Teacher of the Year competition. And Federal Reserve Chair Kevin Warsh said Friday inflation is still too high and suggested the central bank may have to raise interest rates in the coming months to bring it down. In his first high-profile speech at the Fed's annual conference in Wyoming, Warsh acknowledged that recent U.S. data show inflation has cooled a bit. In the News Center, I'm Gail Mino. The forecast is next.
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28: This afternoon, expect mostly cloudy skies with high humidity and a few intense thunderstorms capable of producing heavy rainfall and strong wind gusts in some areas. The temperature will reach 82 degrees. Tonight will remain cloudy and humid with the possibility of a thunderstorm bringing the risk of ponding on roadways. The low will be around 71 degrees. Tomorrow will be humid with a mix of clouds and sun with a chance of a thunderstorm in the afternoon. The high temperature will be 84 degrees. For News Talk and Information WGAC, I'm AccuWeather meteorologist Joe Lundberg.
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0: Welcome back into Clay and Buck. We are joined now by the one and only Senator John Kennedy from the great state of Louisiana. Good Senator, appreciate you being with us.
29: Hey guys, thanks for having me.
0: You were just in Alaska. And we are glad there you go. Even look, you got the shirt. You look like you might have been doing a little fly fishing there. Got close to the grizzlies.
29: I snuck away for one afternoon. I was up there campaigning for Dan Sullivan. And I snuck away and did some fly fishing, caught some beautiful trout.
0: It's okay. You can plead the fifth on how much fly fishing. I'm just saying, beautiful. I've been there in August fly fishing. Beautiful time of year to do it, as long as you don't get too close to those grizzlies. But we want to ask you about the Sullivan v. Sullivan situation up there. They got Decoy Dan running against actual Senator Sullivan. Are people, Senator Kennedy, are they wise to this scheme enough, or are there still concerns that people might get tripped up in the voting booth?
29: No, the people of Alaska are plenty smart. They figured this out in the primary. I mean, the fake Dan Sullivan only got about 3,000 votes. But in a close election, and remember, Alaska only has about 700,000 people, that you have a couple of cities, but everybody else is spread out all over hell, that half of Georgia. It's just, they're very dispersed. But if 3,000 votes in the runoff go to, and they have a four-person runoff, their whole election system looks like it was designed by a heroin addict with a socket wrench. I mean, it's just horrible. But there are four people in the runoff, and it could make a difference. It's not unlike, Buck, any other race in the country. They're all going to be tight. Tight as a tick, close. We're going to have to get our vote out.
1: Senator Kennedy, man.
29: Dan's going to win. Dan's going to win. My Dan's going to win, but it'll be close.
0: Real Dan. Real Dan's going to win, yeah.
1: We have said that we're going to go up and help him. Senator Kennedy, you're a guy with an uncommon amount of common sense. Did you ever believe we would enter into a world where the WNBA, the Women's National Basketball Association, would either be unable or unwilling to tell us what a woman actually is, and we would have men declaring to play in the WNBA? What do the people of Louisiana think about this? What do you think about this?
29: Well, the people of Louisiana think all this business about men, whether you call them transgender women or whatever you refer to them as, being able to play women's sports, my people think it's a crime against nature and intelligence. And I think I certainly agree with them, and I think most Americans do. And I think a lot of people are doing this for the attention. To my knowledge, the WNBA doesn't have any men playing. I don't think there ever will be any men playing. And I think it is a distraction from the sheer talent of the women in the WNBA. I have watched the WNBA for years. I love watching women's basketball because in many cases it's pure talent. It's less of a game of force and muscle and strength than the men's NBA.
1: What do you think? They also, I have to ask you, since we're in the world of sports, you've got a new coach, guy by the name of Lane Kiffin, at LSU. Yeah. A few people have a few things they think about him. And we have all these different judges that are issuing different rulings about who is and who is not eligible to play. You got guys coming back from the NFL now to play in college football, guys coming from the G League and the NBA to play college basketball. What should happen? I know there's a bill in the Senate. Are you optimistic on that? How would you assess where we are in an NIL world?
29: Well, first, Coach Kiffin. I don't know him, never met him, didn't hire him. Whoever his agent is, though, I want to hire his agent next time I go to buy a car, because they gave him a Costco full of money. That's none of my business. It is taxpayer money. That makes it my business. And they say, well, no, it's not, but it is directly. I tell you how my people look about it. When he's making this kind of money, he better win. Now, my folks are simple people. We like breakfast food and straight answers. There's no spot in Louisiana that's more than 17 steps away from a Waffle House. And my people don't care what Lane Kiffin does. He can go hit on Christy Nome's husband in a dark cocktail lounge. We don't care as long as he wins. But he better win. Otherwise, I don't know him.
0: Oh, but I'm going to watch the games. Well, Senator, you know, you said, I just learned who Lane Kiffin is. You said that the take us back to politics for a second.
29: I didn't say he hit it on Kristi Noem's husband now, guys. I didn't want to make that clear.
0: No. We get it for sure. But back to some of these Senate races, I'm sure you're watching them closely. Right next door to you, if my geography serves me, is this Texas race, which President Trump weighed in on yesterday, talking about how Texans won't vote for this Talafrico and that Ken Paxton's going to pull this out. But Trump is going down to Texas to try to help campaign. What are your feelings on this? Because I do think, speaking as a ex-New Yorker, current Floridian, one of the other great red states now, it's hard to imagine that Texans even would make it a close race with Talarico, given what I'm seeing. But I'm also not seeing all the ads they're running on TV, which I'm sure make Talarico look like he's as Texas as a Stetson and a barbecue or something.
29: Well, that's a great question. Here's the thing. You've heard the expression, it's never the crime, it's the cover-up. In an election, it's never the vote, it's the turnout. And I've been all over the country campaigning for my colleagues. I've been to Ohio, Iowa, New Hampshire, Alaska, North Carolina. I'm leaving some out. I'll go into Michigan. I'll eventually go to Texas. But the Democrats are motivated. And if more Democrats are Talarico-leaning voters vote than Paxton voters, Paxton's going to lose. Duh. Now, I think if everybody registered to vote in Texas would vote, I think Paxton would win. But they're not. The Democrats are motivated. The most Americans want to hear both of them talk about cost of living. When moms and dads lie down to sleep at night across America and can't, the number one thing they're worried about is cost of living. And if I were advising the two candidates, I'd tell them to talk about that. And I would also advise the president to talk more about it. But we both know the president. He's going to do what he thinks he wants to do.
1: It looks like Darlene Graham is going to be one of your colleagues for six more years. She currently is serving to replace Lindsey. I don't think we've had you on since Lindsey Graham passed. What was your relationship like with Lindsey? I know it's been a while, but I'd be curious to hear that. And then also, what do you think Darlene Graham will be capable of as a replacement, not only right now, but certainly for the next 6 years? How do you sort of coach up a brand new senator? How overwhelming is a job like that? What does it require to be able to do the job well?
29: Well, I miss Lindsey. Lindsey was a small earthquake. He's one of the most interesting people I've ever met. I wrote a book one time and I said, one of the things I like about Lindsey is if you invite him to dinner, you don't know whether you're going to get intellectual conversation or he's going to drink too much and vomit in the fish tank. And that's what I liked about Lindsey. And I miss him. I like to say I went about a 6-month period there when I didn't speak to Lindsey because I didn't want to interrupt him. He just had an opinion on everything. Now, Darlene's a different person. She's intelligent. I've been around enough to know that. She's got a lot to learn. She's going to win the race. But it would be wrong to try to hold her to Lindsey's standards. They're just different people. That doesn't mean she won't be, and I think she will be a good senator.
0: Senator Kennedy, thank you for the thoughts on Senator Graham. Also, you mentioned your book. I just have to, you got two fellow authors here on with you, and I want to know in the current environment, how is it that you are able to sell your book? I'm just going to give it a shout out, How to Test Negative for Stupid and Why Washington Never Will. Your book sold like free hotcakes at the county fair. How'd you pull that one off? That was amazing.
29: Man, I have no idea. You know, guys, you know what it's like to write a book. You work your ass off and you put it together and then you stick it out there and you have no idea what the reaction is going to be. We got a good reaction and I'm very pleased with that. But if I tried to look you in the eye and say, oh, this was all predictable, you'd call me out immediately because it wasn't. I mean, it's just happenstance, but I'm gratified by it.
0: What's the biggest takeaway, if I could ask you, Senator, what's the biggest takeaway from your book, or what's something that you were just really glad that that resonated with people, other than don't be stupid?
29: I think it was my stories about my time in politics, not just at the federal level, but the state level. I tell people all the time, as bad as it looks from the outside, you ought to see politics from the inside. I've seen the great parts of politics and government, but I've seen the dark side. I left some stories out, but I put a lot of stories in there, and I talked. I kind of went behind the scenes, and I think people like that. I mean, like Mark Wayne Mullen. I don't know whether Mark Wayne appreciated it, but Mark Wayne, he's now head of Homeland Security. Mark Wayne's a tough guy, how did I put it? I said when Mark Wayne goes. Snorkeling, the sharks get in Mark Wayne cages. I mean, he's a tough dude. That's why I thought he was a good guy to run Homeland Security.
1: Last question.
29: He could have been offended, but he didn't punch me or anything.
1: Lucky for you. Last question for you. You mentioned affordability as the focus, and that's the advice that you would give the president if he were asking you, hey, what do we focus on? What would be your answer? And you may well have given this to the president. What should happen on Iran? What should we do? How do we solve it? Where are we? What is your advice in that situation?
29: I think we're doing just what we ought to be doing on Iran. Number one, you have to understand that the leadership in Iran, when you try to talk to them,

0: come home. I'm not saying this is what we should do now, guys. But if we have to come home, the world and the liberal media are going to say, but you left the strait shut down. At which point President Trump should say, hey, I didn't shut the strait. Iran shut the strait. And you know what? I couldn't find all you people complaining with a search party. You didn't help me. Now, China, North Korea, or rather South Korea, Japan, Europe, Canada, you depend on the Middle East for oil. If you want to get the strait open, jump in. Come on in and help. Don't just sit there and criticize. But we're not there yet. The blockade's working, and some oil is getting through. Otherwise, the price of oil would be about $150, and it's not. But it is painful. I mean, our people, American people, are hurting from the price of gas, and they don't like it. They don't like it worth a damn.
1: Senator Kennedy, always good to see you, sir. Congrats on all the book success. And congrats on the huge coho salmon I'm sure you pulled out of the river up there just a couple days ago in Alaska. Thank you.
0: Thanks, guys. Thanks for having me.
1: Good to see you.
2: Thank you.
1: Few moments in life are more precious than witnessing newborn life. Think about it. Happiest place in the hospital is the maternity ward, of course. Think about what often brings a family together, the prospect of the next generation. Life is so precious, and it starts with conception. The first person to often feel both the excitement of it all and the fearfulness of the unknown is, of course, the mom. But not every expectant mother has joy in their heart from the beginning. There's a lot of them that have pressure and that have outside things that they're told by society, and they're pushing them toward abortion. And it's those moms that our friends at the Preborn Network of Clinics want to meet with and speak with and offer support and love and a better future. 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Because when the mom walks into a preborn clinic and is given that ultrasound, that's the first part of the process, by the way. 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
4: 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This is the Baltimore home of the Ravens and the Orioles. 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
12: A tribute to America's space program. I'm Lisa Brady, Fox News.
13: This is the golden age of America, and this is a big part of it.
12: President Trump at the Johnson Space Center in Houston to honor four astronauts who went farther away from Earth than anyone ever has, around the far side of the moon.
13: Before the end of my term, American astronauts will return to the lunar surface, and we're looking forward to that. We'll do it, and we're then going to the next step. And when we do, they'll plant this very important flag to mark the site of the first permanent American settlement on the moon. They're going to have a settlement.
12: The president also emphasizing that Mars remains part of the goals. He's presenting the Artemis II crew with the Congressional Space Medal of Honor. One of those astronauts is part of Canada's space program. This is the U.S. and Canada remain in a trade dispute that's been escalating with higher tariffs. Just getting word, a judge has ruled against the president, denying a motion to move his New York criminal case, the hush money related case, to federal court. The judge ruling the reasons are not new or legally sufficient to do that. Day two of deliberations continues at the murder trial of a Massachusetts mother.
14: The jury deciding the fate of Lindsay Clancy is made up of nine women and three men, and they deliberated for about 3.5 hours after getting the case on Thursday after closing arguments and the trial wrapped up. Clancy has pleaded not guilty by reason of insanity and has admitted to killing her three children, all under age six, in 2023 before attempting suicide. Her lawyer says the former labor and delivery nurse was suffering from postpartum psychosis and was over-medicated, while prosecutors say she is criminally responsible for murdering her kids.
12: Fox's Tanya J. Powers. Clancy could face life in prison if convicted of first-degree murder. The jury can also consider lesser charges of second-degree murder and manslaughter or find her not guilty. 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

0: Welcome back in. We are rolling through the Friday edition of the program. We'll get to a bunch of your talkbacks. We'll take some of your calls later in the program. But we just talked to Senator John Kennedy down in Louisiana. He was awesome. And many of you reacting to all of the phenomenal one-liners that he has dropped. Guy might have been decent at radio back in the day, Buck. He could have had, I bet, a very, very good radio show in Louisiana. And maybe other places as well. But we are joined now. We're going to head out to the left coast, out to California, land of communist and Democrat Party rule that our friend Steve Hilton is trying to overcome. The race is underway right now for the next governor of California. And we bring in now our friend Steve Hilton. Steve, how's it going?
1: Well, it's great. I'm really sorry I'm not going to be able to provide you with any of the Kennedy-style one-liners, except one that is my favorite actual Senator Kennedy one-liner. I have no idea what he was talking about when he said this, but I can't remember. It's lost in the mist of time. But I do remember once he said, "You can train a goat to climb a tree, but you're better off hiring a squirrel." So there you go.
0: That is a great line. All right, what should we know from your perspective on how the campaign is going out in California? What is the status right now?
1: The gap is closing, and this is a winnable race, which is what I've said all along. It's not going to be an easy race to win. We're up against a very well-financed, corruptly financed machine in California. The government unions have all the money they want. Chris Rufo at City Journal just this week reported that the top 10 government unions in California make $1 billion a year in terms of their income. And of course, they're ready to spend that to cling to power. But here's the good news. Since we started our campaign for the general election just over a month ago, the very first poll that came out after the primary between me and my opponent, Javier Becerra, he was on 61, I was on 36. That's basically the result of the primary, a 25-point gap. Then we started hitting him, especially as we've discussed on this migrant child abuse scandal, and laying out our positive plan to bring people's costs down and cut gas prices and taxes. The next poll, an 18-point gap. The next one, 14 points. The one earlier this week, an 8-point gap. It's under 10%. And so it's very clear to me that Californians are sick and tired of what's going on. They're looking for a positive alternative. And, you know, it's not at all going to be an easy path the next 2 months, but we can win this race. I'm very certain of that.
2: I have to say, Steve, I've seen just on social media and following the news, as one does when Clay and I have to talk for 3 hours a day about it, that you are running a very clear, a very thoughtful cost of living focused campaign, which I have to say, I wish I was hearing more of that in some other races that where you have right. Republicans who are running to make things better. But you are doing that in California. We have a lot of California listeners, but just because I think it's also instructive about what is going to matter in some other, let's say, big Senate races and governor's campaigns in competitive states. What are you really honing in on? Talk to me about gas, about taxes, about helping people pay their groceries and pay their bills.
1: Yeah, I mean, look, the simplest summary of it I can give you is cheaper gas and lower tax. But the specifics of that is that we're going to have a sensible energy policy in California. Instead of shipping oil halfway around the world, we're going to use the oil we have right here in our state. We have abundant oil reserves. We're going to get rid of the outdated regulations on the refineries. And most of all, we're going to end the hidden taxes on gas, which give us the highest gas prices in the country. And my target is very simple, $3 gas, which I know people listening around the country think, yeah, what's so good about that? In California, we're on, you know, $6 right now. And so $3 gas is something that will directly help, especially the working class voters that I think are going to really win this election for us. And the second part of that is my working class tax cut, your first $150,000 tax free. And again, people around the country may say $150,000, that's kind of high salary, not in California. There are many counties in California where the official level for being low income because of the high cost of living is $100,000 a year. That's low income in many counties in California. So we've got our working class tax cut, your first 150 grand tax free, $3 gas, and there's many more. I mean, we're going through, just this week, for example, I announced my plan to ban these outrageous school supply lists, right? The budget of California has more than doubled in the last 10 years, from $170 billion to $354 billion. The proportion of that budget that is spent on schools, public schools, is fixed by ballot initiative, 38%. In other words, the school budget has doubled. In the same period, the number of students enrolled in our system has fallen by 500,000. And yet, every school year, parents are being sent these lists of essential school supplies that they're supposed to pay for. Pens, paper, pencils, paper towels, wipes. It's just ridiculous. Hundreds of dollars on top of the taxes they already pay. So we pay the highest taxes in the country. And then on top of that, you're supposed to pay for essential school supplies, even though the budget's doubled. No, that is a ripoff, and we're going to stop it. So all of these things we're saying are just simple, practical ways that we can bring the cost of living down. And that's what people are desperate for here in our state, because we've got the highest cost of living in the country.
0: Not only is the cost of schooling insanely high in California, the results are not good. And in particular, I want to point to something that I think deserves more attention. Mississippi, long the butt of jokes in the educational arena for generations. People have been making fun of Mississippi and saying, well, it could be worse. At least we're not in Mississippi when it comes to education. Mississippi is now educating its kids better than almost any state in the country. It's called the Mississippi Miracle. I actually think it's under-discussed. But you can put side by side the spending that California has compared to the spending that Mississippi has, and Mississippi kids are kicking the crap out of California kids. How do you take some of what other states are doing and bring it to bear? I don't think very many Californians ever would have thought, hey, let's look to Mississippi and do more of what they're doing. But it's actually a sign that you can have effective schooling at a more affordable price and get great results.
1: Yeah, that's literally my plan, to copy the Mississippi Miracle. I say it all the time, and it's incredibly simple what they did. And by the way, they spend one-third the amount that California spends, and they're at the top of the nation, and California's at the bottom. And the very simple points are these. Number one, on reading, they use phonics. They insist on using the method of teaching reading that actually works. It's called phonics, and we're going to have that in California. Secondly, they have the basic common sense observation that up until third grade, you're learning to read. After third grade, you're reading to learn. And if you can't read, you can't learn anything. And so they insist on meeting a proficiency in reading by third grade. And if you don't meet that, you repeat the year. You don't advance to fourth grade. It's been transformational. That's been the heart of it. The next two points are just accountability, holding teachers and schools accountable with clear reporting on how they're doing. That's what we're going to bring in here, a letter grade, simple letter grade for every school and every teacher so that parents know what is going on. And then the final point is that then they can act on it. If the school is underperforming, then you can make changes via the principal, convert to a charter, whatever it may be. So that's how we're going to do it. It's what they've done, and look at the results. It's exactly right. It's an amazing story, and it's what we're going to be following here in California when I'm governor.
2: Speaking of Steve Hilton, he's running for governor. It is a competitive race, and he would be the first, I think, Republican to win since Schwarzenegger in 2006. Does that sound about right? It's been something like that. Yeah, so 20 years. If you would, first of all, what is the website? People, a lot of California listeners, ton of stations in California, all across the state. Where should people go for your website if they want to know more, if they want to get involved, if they want to help?
1: Thank you very much. It's stevehiltonforgovernor.com, F-O-R, stevehiltonforgovernor.com. Look, I'm on the road the whole time. We're doing hundreds of events up and down the state. And our volunteer army is really growing. People said you can't really do retail politics in California. It's too big. Well, it is big, but we're doing it, and we're getting really great reaction and building a real grassroots movement. And the energy is so strong. Honestly, I'm up and down the state everywhere I go, and we've got Democrats coming to our events, independents. This is not a ideological campaign. I'm a very practical, problem-solving kind of person with a business experience and government reform experience. And people are responding positively. And the other guy, by the way, is doing nothing. I mean, it's so the arrogance of these Democrat career politicians is just unbelievable. He's literally not even campaigning, hasn't agreed to any debates. It's unbelievable.
2: So we're very much hoping that people are going to mobilize, and Steve, it'd be a big win, and we would have been some of your earliest and loudest supporters in this. So we're putting our chips on you, buddy, to win this one. If I can, before we let you go back to all the campaigning you're doing and everything, just want to bring your expertise as a Californian into something else here. Clay is very dismissive of Gavin Newsom as a possible Democrat nominee for the presidency. Do you think he's underestimating Gavin, or I'm dismissive of Kamala as being the nominee? Just nominee. We're not saying who's going to win the overall election. You know, who do you, as a Californian who knows both of those politicians, at least their machines and what they've been able to do, who do you think is more likely of the two to be the nominee? I just need you to weigh in before we head off for the weekend.
1: My God, what a choice. It's like the choice in L.A. for mayor between Karen Bass, the useless incompetent, and Nithya Raman, the ideological extremism. My goodness. I don't know. I think that Gavin's got more political talent. There's no question about that. She's completely, unbelievably bad at this. But I don't know. I think that their time has passed for both of them. That's what I feel. They feel like a different age. That's what it feels
2: so
1: like.
2: So you think that both of them are probably not, if you wouldn't put money, if you had to, I know you're like, why are you making me do this? But if you had to, you wouldn't put your money on either of those California Democrats to be the Democrat nominee in 28. Is that fair to say?
1: Correct. I really wouldn't. Of course, I know how bad they are in terms of substance and performance, but I don't know. They just feel like a really, you know, like time's passed them by. Their moment is gone. That's what it feels like to me.
0: Last question for you. This is a big story, at least for me. Buck doesn't care as much about all the media world as I do. Paramount talking about potentially leaving California. The AG there, Rob Bonta, one of the 12 blue state AGs who is suing. If you became governor and this were still going on, how does it get solved? What would you do?
1: Well, look, first of all, I can't affect that direct. We need a new attorney general. There's a great guy running with me, actually, on a ticket, Michael Gates, who would drop that immediately, along with all these other totally politically motivated lawsuits, most of them suing the federal government. But the main thing that I would do is my plan is called Bring Hollywood Home. I know people may not love the, you know, politics of Hollywood, but it's an incredibly important, iconic industry. Thousands of blue-collar jobs disappearing in Los Angeles. It's a disaster. And so I've got a whole plan to bring the entertainment industry back to California from the places it's gone to outside America and other states like New Jersey and so on, with a competitive tax incentive, cutting the costs and bureaucracy. And I speak to the industry all the time, including Paramount, and they're excited about the other things that I will do separate to this lawsuit, which I can't personally change, in order to make sure we get those jobs coming back to California, because we got to save this industry. It's dying. I mean, it's really dying. There's a real risk. I mean, there was a headline the other week, Los Angeles could become the next Detroit. And we can't let that happen. And this is a part of it. This just shows you the sort of arrogance of these Democrats. They think they can just do whatever they want, and business will just stay in California, put up with the pain forever. No, we're heading to an economic cliff if we're not careful. We've got to wake up.
0: Yeah, 100% what you're saying, I always try to reiterate on this show, is the number of people who help actually make movies, build the sets, hold the cameras, that are going to be Steve Hilton voters, that were Donald Trump voters, I think would shock many people listening to us in other parts of the country. That is Steve Hilton. We encourage you guys to all go check out his campaign website. If you're in California, it's a no-brainer decision. Go vote for him. Thank you, Steve.
1: Great to be with you guys. Thanks. See you soon.
0: Okay, we want to tell you about Good Ranchers. We were just texting with our friend Ben, who runs Good Ranchers, during the course of the program already today. And he and his wife, Corley, they built a business that's designed to actually put American-raised products from American ranches directly into your home. It comes straight to your house. Did you know that 85% of the beef or pork in supermarkets was grown and raised outside of the U.S. before being brought into the country? All sorts of different hormones, challenging parts of that process when it is shipped. How much would you like to just have good old-fashioned American meat? That is exactly what Ben and his wife Corley have done. They've got four young kids. 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We're going to have, I just sent out the text. We are going to have a Labor Day festival here at the house. 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
0: We got a bunch of talk back.
2: Welcome back in here to Clay and Buck. Let me hit this real quick, Clay. VIP email from Sissy. I absolutely love the interview with Enos Cantor Freedom. Something he said, actually we've all said, that trans women and women's sports take women's jobs, money, position on team, etc., made me stop and pause. I realized trans women are thieves. They take what does not belong to them. In sports, they take identities, jobs, income, awards, recognition, sponsors, etc. It was never theirs to begin with. And yet if they robbed a bank, burglarized a home, guaranteed they'd be held responsible and have to pay back what was stolen. But if you steal a woman's identity, it is celebrated. Interesting from Sissy.
16: Well, very well said. I agree with everything that I echo her argument. Very well said. And by the way, again, I want to reiterate, we're excited about WBAL. I tweeted that out. Those of you listening to us on 1090 AM, 101.5 FM. We hopefully are going to be entertaining you for some time to come. If you're new, just stay tuned. We'll grow on you a little bit like moss. And hopefully at some point in time, you'll be looking forward to noon coming on and being able to hang out with us.
2: Absolutely. Also, guys, light us up with talkbacks and calls right now. We'll get to some of the back half of this hour, and we are going to dive into some more here momentarily. Appreciate you all being with us. 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
17: Good afternoon. I'm Gail Mino. Burke County authorities have announced a new trustee work and reentry program for inmates. The goal is to prepare eligible trustees at the detention center for a successful return to society. Officials say those who complete the program will get a certification of completion, as well as a reference letter from the sheriff's office that can be used when applying for jobs. A memorial service will be held Sunday for Javea Harris, the 4-year-old Aiken County girl who was killed by her parents. Javea's mother reported her missing June 30th after days of searching. Javea's parents finally confessed to killing the child. The memorial is set for Sunday at 1:30 that afternoon at Millbrook Baptist Church on Aiken Boulevard in Aiken. And the Department of Justice plans to reactivate maritime prize courts in an effort to make it easier to claim Iranian oil tankers as war prizes to help offset the cost of the war. In the News Center, I'm Gail Mino. The weekend forecast is coming up next.
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23: This afternoon will be mostly cloudy and humid with a couple of heavy thunderstorms expected. These storms could bring flooding downpours and localized damaging wind gusts. The temperature will reach a high of 82. Tonight, expect cloudy and humid conditions with a chance of a thunderstorm potentially leading to ponding on roadways. The low will be around 71. Tomorrow will be humid with intervals of clouds and sun with a thunderstorm possible in the afternoon. The high temperature will be 84. For News Talk and Information WGAC, I'm AccuWeather meteorologist Joe Lundberg.
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16: 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Buck, we are getting a lot of positivity on our new YouTube page. 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I'm waving right now. I saw the reaction was very positive yesterday to your son, who came in for a cameo near the end of the program. That video went out of Buck's 1.5-year-old son. People loved it. Us talking about the WNBA, this is something I would have bet Buck $1 million that we would never have video clips this popular. Yesterday, us talking about men and women's sports in the WNBA, over 250,000 people watched us talking about the fact that the WNBA has had a trans player, a woman who decided to identify as a man. Go search out Clay Travis. Go search out Buck Sexton. Click that subscribe button. And as a result of this, I've got a couple of fun Friday topics for you, Buck. One is, I've got three here. I'm going to let you, dealer choice, you tell me what you want to dive into. One is flock cameras, which has turned into a huge controversy, if you have not heard about this. Another, well, I'll play this audio for you regardless, because I do think it kind of ties in here. The other is Sydney Sweeney has got a lingerie company. And I do think culturally, if you think about men and women and the difference between men and women, she has a lingerie company ad. Sydney Sweeney is a registered Republican in Florida, probably voted for Trump, certainly voted for Ron DeSantis. And she is willing to lean into traditional notions of 1980s, 1990s, 2000s era femininity. All of us grew up. Buck, who was the, like, I'm going to go straight to Sydney Sweeney. Who was the, when you were growing up?
2: Of course. Dealer's choice until he talks about Sydney Sweeney being
16: and
2: hot.
16: And then I was like,
2: and then
16: you know
2: Clay
16: what,
2: just, he's like, no this, more dealer's
16: I got,
2: choice.
16: I got too excited. And by the way, we're going to clip that video. We're going to put it up on YouTube. And this thing is going to do crazy numbers, too, if you haven't seen the video. But question for you, Buck, because I do think this is interesting culturally. When you were growing up, was there a Maxim cover girl, a Stuff magazine? What was the girl in your New York City high school that was the most popular? Was it a Carmen Electra, Pamela Anderson? Was there one that stood out as sort of the avatar of teenage male obsession in your school?
2: Well, Cindy Crawford was definitely the ultimate model.
16: That's like elementary school.
2: Right, that's a little before then, but I'm saying she was the pinnacle of being a model when we were growing up. Or she was the ultimate supermodel. But Jessica Biel, probably, when I was in high school. Jessica Biel with her Gear magazine cover. That like, if there was a chat board at my high school, we didn't even have online chat boards at the time, that would have melted the chat board. That was definitely
16: Jessica Biel a billionaire now? Because what is her brand? Honest? She created
2: Jessica Alba? I think you're thinking Jessica Alba.
16: Oh, sorry.
2: Whoa. Yes. Don't mix up your Jessicas. What are you doing?
16: My apologies.
2: Yeah.
16: Jessica Biel is married to Justin Timberlake.
2: Yeah, so she's also not poor. She's married to Justin Timberlake. She's doing fine.
16: She lives down the road. She's right here. Their family is just in the Nashville area where I am. Justin Timberlake, in fact, just opened his own golf course. He hasn't been working that much lately. He's just kind of been having fun, I think. But, okay, Jessica Biel. I would go probably, I'm a little bit older than you, a couple of years. Pamela Anderson and Carmen Electra, I would say, were like the ultimate, like, yeah, what are you reacting? Like, this not good enough for you? Pam Anderson?
2: Pamela Anderson.
16: Oh, yeah. I mean, come on. She was
2: a little trashy.
16: Well, I mean, she was on Baywatch. She was on the cover of all the magazines. I can't believe it. Just so negative associated with Pamela Anderson. She's on, she's in the new, Naked Gun movie I just watched the other day. I was watching it with the kids. She had a sex tape. I know. Producer Greg immediately, she had a sex tape. Yeah, we all know. Before
2: Producer Greg is like the church lady, like, do you know about the sex tape? Yeah, we know, Greg. We know.
16: She had a sex tape when people still had to have camcorders to have sex tapes. Like, they didn't even have phones on camera.
2: You had to plan it out. It wasn't just a thing that happened.
16: That was like your dad going around back in the day with the big camcorder. Like, you had to carry that thing on your shoulder. You knew that was going. the reason why I bring it up is there were a lot of women that were very comfortable with being good looking and making a lot of money off being good looking. It sounds crazy to say, but
2: they had to ban the swimsuit issue, the Sports Illustrated swimsuit issue from my high school, my Catholic high school, because it just, like, for the whole week that it came out, they were like, everyone looking at the Sports Illustrated swimsuit models.
16: Back in the day, the swimsuit issue was a big deal because the internet didn't exist. So if you wanted to see pretty girls, it was a lot more difficult to see pretty girls. And then boom, swimsuit issue comes out. Brooklyn Decker, Tyra Banks, all of the Rochelle Hunter or whatever her name was, all these different swimsuit models. It seems to me that Sydney Sweeney and her advisors, and it may be Sydney Sweeney herself and her advisors have just followed her direction, made a decision. I'm going to be just a modern day bombshell. I'm going to lean into being female, being sexy. And I do wonder whether this is directly related, actually, Buck, to her being a Republican and whether Republican women in a modern era are actually more comfortable being traditional notions of woman more so than left-wing women. Does that make sense? There's also all these studies out there, by the way, I'm sure you've seen this, Buck, that conservative women on average are way better looking than liberal women. That's not going to surprise you because remember when we drove through the protest in Washington, D.C.? There were a lot of women there. You covered some of these protests back in the day, Wall Street and everything else. How many good-looking women were protesters in your experience as a highly trained journalist there for the big story?
2: One, because I talked to her, and I was a single guy at the time, and I remember
16: her number?
2: Yes, and it was like, I'm a journalist, kind of, technically. I was doing reporting at the time. I had to get a phone number, I think actually I just got an Instagram handle, not a phone number, but neither here nor there. But Clay, it was really sad. The ladies, she was a unicorn because there were not a lot of attractive ladies at these protests. Not a lot of attractive people inside and outside at these protests. You tend to have a lot of people that feel like they're embittered because they're not winners at life, in whatever that means. They're just not happy.
16: So do you buy my thesis here that one reason she is so comfortable, she has a lingerie company and the lingerie video is going mega viral, that one reason she is so comfortable, are they connected? The fact that she is an outspoken registered Republican in Florida, this is not coincidental, and she is completely fine leaning into traditional gender roles, which would have been in the 80s and the 90s and the 2000s, to say nothing of the 70s for people out there who grew up in those eras, would have been not anything at all surprising to have done.
2: Well, yeah, because I think that from a business perspective, she's seen a lane and she's going to it. And the lane is a return to lingerie specifically is about fantasy and female beauty and sexiness. And it's not about inclusiveness. You know, you're actually not going, you don't have to run a lingerie brand with the models having, you know, 48-inch waists or whatever. Like, you don't have to do that. And, you know, because Victoria's Secret was doing that. I mean, the Abercrombie
16: started
2: doing that.
16: All the brands that leaned into gender inclusiveness, meaning trans models, and also obese models, all of the brands immediately collapsed. People want to look better than they actually do look in any clothes. And it turned out that holding up a mirror to unattractive, massively obese people and saying, you're beautiful too, was not actually a way to sell any gear. And I do think, I don't think this is coincidental that Sydney Sweeney has become the cultural flashpoint that she has, and so many people on the left are so upset by her because she's just leaning into the idea of, I'm a beautiful woman and I'm going to take advantage of all the opportunities that that gives me. And Buck, I think this lingerie company that she has is going to be worth $1 billion because she's just leaning into what was popular back in the day.
2: I think that is all true.
16: Do you want to play Well, you know what? I'll play the Jemele Hill because I think you've got a read for us. Anyway, I gave you Dealer Choice, and then I said, you know what? I'm going to go ahead.
2: Yeah, you just stomped this all over Dealer Choice. You're like, you know what? No, I'm going to play. I'm going to deal the cards to myself.
16: I got so
2: and talk
16: fired
2: about
16: up.
2: Sydney Sweeney in lingerie.
16: I couldn't wait. Yeah.
2: Yeah. I mean, it's okay. The guys in our audience, they were all tuned in. Some of the ladies went to go make us, you know, make themselves lunch, and they've come back now. All right. I'm just, some of them probably actually respect what Sydney Sweeney's doing. She's got a lot of hustle.
16: Our audience does. I think that they do.
2: Yeah. No, she's got a lot of hustle. What she's doing is pretty impressive. As a business person, okay, as a business matter, when bad weather rolls through your area, the kind that knocks out the power, what's one of the first things to fail? It's likely the cell phone service. In critical moments, cell towers can get overloaded with everyone using their cell phones, leaving you with no service or that SOS image on your phone. 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

0: Welcome back in here to Clay and Buck. Since Clay was talking about hot chicks, which is a huge shock, we've gotten a fair number of people writing in. Wes in Ohio says he still has the Kathy Ireland Budweiser poster, and she was the ultimate. I will say Kathy Ireland was certainly a top contender for, you know, look, every generation has their cultural beauty icons. You know, Marilyn Monroe, obviously, for a generation was a, we got some people writing in, Farrah Fawcett for them was a, you know, a big deal. Wasn't she the one that was on the wall in what's the movie where he escapes from the prison? Shawshank. Wasn't it a Farrah Fawcett poster he had on the wall, I think, in Shawshank Redemption?
1: I think that might have been pre-Farrah Fawcett. I think it might have been Raquel Welch.
0: Raquel Welch. I'm sorry. Thank you. It was Raquel Welch, Farrah Fawcett. Yeah, no, the wrong time period. Sorry. I'm getting my wall pinups confused here. Raquel Welch. That's right. Even an earlier generation. Because I think, yeah, that's like 1940s is Shawshank, I think. That sounds about right. Maybe 50s. A lot of you are weighing in on this one. We have some talkbacks. We have some calls. Clay, who do you have on the live call list? I actually just clicked off of it by accident, so I need you to tell me. Or pick a talkback.
1: Let's see. We've got a ton. Well, Dan in New Orleans has the Farrah Fawcett take. I'll go to him first. Dan, fire away.
2: Gentlemen, Farrah Fawcett with that poster back in the 70s in high school. Everybody had that darn thing. And then, on top of that, you haven't mentioned Suzanne Somers, another hottie.
1: She was back in the day for that generation.
2: Yeah.
1: Everybody's got a different one that they immediately think of from that generation. And what I would say in general, Buck, is there's lots of Instagram influencers that are sort of micro targets, I would say, in some ways, meaning they aren't as famous as a Farrah Fawcett or a Raquel Welch or a Wes in Ohio has got Kathy Ireland, the SI swimsuit cover models. I think Sydney Sweeney's team or Sydney Sweeney herself saw that absence and said, I'm leaning in on it.
0: Rita Hayworth was on the poster. So even earlier, I think that's even the generation before.
1: Yeah, that's before Raquel Welch. Wes in Ohio, what you got for us?
3: Hey, so I'm a graduate of 96, was born in 77, just a year or so younger than you. Clay, Kathy Ireland, she was it for me. My Budweiser poster is rolled up, but the wife's okay with it as long as it stays tucked away.
1: Thank you for the call. Wasn't Kathy Ireland a kicker on the football team in the movie Unnecessary Roughness back in the day?
0: Absolutely she was, yes.
1: That's how famous Kathy Ireland was. They put her in a football movie and made her the hot kicker on,
0: You know, Cindy Crawford was in a movie. She was in a movie with not Alec Baldwin, the other Baldwin, and I think it was called Fair Game, which was the same name as a later movie about the leak of the CIA officer under the Bush administration, which was a big much ado about nothing, but that was the movie. But the original Fair Game was with

0: Cindy Crawford. And it was one of those times where you see that, yes, modeling is both winning the genetic lottery and there's some skill involved in it.
1: Yes.
0: And certainly in, but also acting, there's some skill involved. And that was not a skill that she had. It was not.
1: I got we got one more hour. We're going to have some fun. We got great talk backs. We'll open up phone lines even more. We're taking some of your calls. Buck, I have a funny show for you. I went to Birmingham and back yesterday. So I was in a van that had a camera that had a television. And have you seen or watched any episodes of the show Tires? Are you familiar with it at all?
2: No.
1: I don't know how many of you have watched it. It's on Netflix. It is Shane Gillis's comedy that is set inside of a mechanic shop. I'd never seen it. I happened to watch, because I was in the car driving back and forth from Birmingham, had a couple of my buddies with me, happened to watch 6 episodes of it. It's hysterical. Now, it is a dirtier, meaning cursing, themes, a dirtier version of The Office. I would say it's like an R-rated version of The Office. Instead of Office, probably PG-13. R-rated version of The Office set in a mechanic shop in Pennsylvania instead of in a paper shop in Pennsylvania. Blue-collar job humor in general. Buck, it's well done. I think you would like it. I'm not sure Carrie would like it. I'm not sure if Laura will like it or not. It's male-centric.
0: Yeah. Look at Clay with the body show recommendations.
1: Body, that's a perfect way to describe it. A little bit body. Yeah.
0: Scandalous, so but not surprising. Clay Travis, once again.
1: Don't watch it with the kids. Appreciate y'all. We'll be back final hour of the week next.
3: Speaking truth and having fun. Clay Travis and Buck Sexton.
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2: The jury is still out on Lisa Brady, Fox News. On the first full day of deliberations at the murder trial of Lindsay Clancy, the Massachusetts woman charged with killing her three young children.
7: Both sides concede Clancy was suffering from severe mental illness. The central question for this jury is whether she understood the killings were wrong and could control her actions. Now, if the jury decides Clancy is criminally responsible, they must choose between first-degree murder, second-degree, or manslaughter. Slaughter for each child.
2: Fox's Brian Yenis outside the courthouse in Plymouth. President Trump loses his latest effort to move a New York criminal case into federal court. His lawyers trying again after a U.S. Supreme Court ruling on presidential immunity. The then former president was convicted in 2024 of falsifying business records over payments to Stormy Daniels. The defense has been trying to get the conviction overturned ever since. In today's ruling, a federal judge finds the reasons for renewing the effort to move the case to federal court were neither new nor legally sufficient. The president just awarding the Congressional Space Medal of Honor to the Artemis II crew after their record flight around the dark side of the moon.
8: Four intrepid space heroes whose sense of daring and adventure led them further from Earth than anyone has ever traveled before. Incredible.
2: Paying tribute at the Johnson Space Center in Houston and renewing a pledge to return to the moon before the end of his second term.
8: So to every astronaut here today, I want to make this promise to you. Our nation will conquer, and we will conquer indeed, this vast frontier that we have before us.
2: The president also signing an executive order to begin creating a new military space academy to help train service members, engineers, and civilian operators for U.S. Space Force and the growing commercial space industry. 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
10: 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I'm Jason Lynn, your voice of the Yellow Jackets. 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

0: third hour, Clay and Buck gets going right now. Thanks for being here, everybody. We talked yesterday a bit. We're having a little fun. It's Friday. We always have fun, but more fun on Friday because we got to get ready for the weekend. Plus, it's almost Labor Day weekend. Summer's coming to a close here. You got to get in some summer fun while you can, everybody. You're going to be in the fall, and things are going to be time will march on. Clay, yesterday we discussed how Lake Ontario is, by executive order of the President of the United States, Lake Ontario is now Lake America. And this, again, I had no issue with it. I thought the naming of the Gulf of America was hilarious and actually made a lot of sense to me. Lake Ontario didn't hit quite the same way, just because I thought there were some other, I thought it could have come up with, honestly, just a more clever name. And this has spawned some back and forth, and a lot of people have come up with funny names for it now. It also goes to an ongoing trade dispute that the president is very much, he is spearheading this issue of trade with Canada and talking a pretty rough game about how Canada needs to stop all of their tariffs on us, and because they won't, we've got now tariffs on them, and you know, it's all a lot of this stuff going on. But so the president put this out, obviously, also on his Truth Social, which we'll refer to sometimes as tweets, but obviously it is different. It is Truth Social. Clay, he also put something else out that I think is in some ways even more controversial than his Lake America take. He put out a listing of, this is a screenshot from the President of the United States that he shared from his official account, of the greatest presidents in American history. A fun topic of conversation for those of us who love politics and history. And he, of course, is, this is not controversial at all. Donald Trump has listed the greatest president as Donald Trump. And a lot of you would agree with that. And a lot of Americans, I think, would agree with that. Certainly would put him in the same category of their favorite all-time presidents with Lincoln, Washington, Jefferson. There are some names that we all would just expect to be there, right? What?
1: I am happy that Trump is the president. I don't think very many people would actually say Trump is the best president in the history of the United States.
0: Oh, I even think there are people even listening.
1: Even in this audience right now.
0: Really?
1: Even in this audience, I'll throw a bomb right here.
0: I wouldn't put him ahead of Washington or Lincoln personally. As much I love the president, but I wouldn't put him ahead personally.
1: I understand why President Trump believes that he is the greatest president of all time. I don't think that's a crazy take from the president. I don't think there's hardly anyone in America, even the most diehard Trump supporters, who would say head to head, I'll take Trump over George Washington. Trump over Abraham Lincoln.
0: Our lines are open, and we're going to see, Clay, if anyone wants to call in anywhere in the country to back up President Trump, not that he is a great president, not that he is the greatest president of our lifetime, that he is the greatest president of all time. That is the contention from the president. Now, I'm just going to say this. That is not controversial at all insofar as everybody, I think, would expect Donald Trump. Is very on brand for him to say he is the greatest. That is not a surprise. Trump.
1: But he speaks hyperbolically. He would probably also have said, I'm sure you can find a quote, that back in the day, Trump Tower was the greatest building to ever be built.
0: Like, for sure. So that's not the part of it that I think has got people a little bit up in arms. I would, by the way, if any of you want to make the case that he is the greatest of all time, please do call or write. Because I think we might get a call or two. I think we might. I could be wrong. The greatest of all time. But Clay, take a step back from that for a second. Then he has tiers. Great, near great, average, below average, failures. Now, the failures, no surprise. Biden, Obama, Carter, Harding. It's a little rough for Harding, honestly. I'm not sure, anyway, put that aside for a second. I'll start there. He also has in the failures Ulysses Grant. And that is, to me, madness, utter madness to put Ulysses Grant, who not only, of course, as a general, won the Civil War for the North, but beyond that, oversaw in a way that, you know, historically, I think looks very favorably on his efforts during Reconstruction, his invoking the Insurrection Act to deal with, the elements in the South that were trying to stop using force and violence Reconstruction. I think Ulysses S. Grant is certainly a near great president. Certainly in that, which would put him in the sort of second tier below Trump. I think near great's where he belongs. So I want to give you the two that I think were the wrongest on the list. Obviously, he's got dozens of presidents here, guys. We can't go through all of them. And we can share it up at clayandbuck.com. Maybe we'll put this graphic up. So any of you who want to go check it out yourself can go see it. The president's obviously shared it online. But Clay, he has Woodrow Wilson under great presidents. Woodrow Wilson? Woodrow Wilson belongs certainly below average as a president, okay? Certainly below average. And he doesn't have Buchanan in the... So those are the two that upset me the most. Oh, also Coolidge below average. How can you have Coolidge below average? So what are the ones that struck you as the most... So again, my problem is Trump saying he's the greatest. I totally get it. Of course, Trump says he's the greatest. It's whether you think it's funny or you think it's true, that's very Trump. But Wilson, top tier, and Grant, bottom tier on his list, to me, is just inexplicable. I can't square with that.
1: I agree with that. I also thought Herbert Hoover as average. I think when the Great Depression happens on your watch, it's tough to argue that you are an average president. I mean, I think you would have to be below average. Now, you can argue, and I think this is where those of us who are historians or people who like to read substantially about history, where you can acknowledge that sometimes you end up in a situation where you get more credit when the economic tides are favorable and you are president, and less credit when the economic tides are unfavorable and you are president. But I thought, to me, when I saw this list, Herbert Hoover being considered an average president jumped out at me. I think the Grant failure is wrong, but it is based on the amount of corruption that occurred in the Grant terms in office.
0: He was not personally corrupt. Correct. He was not corrupt. Right, but there was corruption around
1: the government around him was corrupt. But I think that is a overreach. I did like that he kept Andrew Jackson as a great president. Right now, there is a huge debate about Andrew Jackson because of the Trail of Tears, everything related to Native Americans. But even in the Democrat Party, their biggest cultural event in many places is the Jefferson Jackson Day. Up until about 20 years ago, Thomas Jefferson and Andrew Jackson were considered to be the avatars of the Democrat Party when it came to big events that they do every year. Those were the ones that stood out to me.
0: You would agree the most outrageous is Wilson up high and Grant below? Is there anyone else that you think should be?
1: Your take there, and then the Hoover should be certainly below average. If you're the president during the Great Depression,
0: I think
1: you got to wear it and you got to be considered a below average president. I also look, FDR is a tough one to me because World War II was such a supremely spectacular victory. But I think we're going to see that much of the great welfare program that he put into place, Social Security, everything else, as those of us now who are coming up and we're going to look around and say, wait, the government took 12% of my money for my entire life and I'm never going to get it back. It's hard to think, I think, for younger people who are aware that we're never getting Social Security. The guy who put in place Social Security is one of the greatest presidents because we're not going to reap any benefit, just a cost. Anybody who's 40 or younger, anybody out there listening to us right now who is 40 or younger, Social Security's broken for us. We're never going to get back what we gave to the government.
0: So I have some other quibbles that I'll just throw your way for some various hot takes, Clay, in response to this. First of all, Johnson, as in took over after the Lincoln assassination, Johnson of Tennessee. He's in the average tier. That guy's got to get boosted. He's got to get pushed down below average, way too favorable to those Southerners.
1: I'm going
0: to
1: defend Andrew Johnson here, Puck. I think no matter who was the president after Lincoln, because of the radical Reconstruction Republicans, I don't think there was a way that a president post-Lincoln could have been successful. I'm not even sure. You want a hot take? One of my professors, Civil War history at GW back in the day, this is the ultimate hot take. He said, and I remember thinking, wow, this is a hot take before anybody did clickbait, hot takes, everything else. He said, from a historical perspective, and he had written a lot of books on Civil War history, was a big time heavyweight in the space. He said that Abraham Lincoln would have gotten impeached if he had not been assassinated at Ford's Theater, because Lincoln was going to be too conciliatory to the South for this post-Civil War era, and the radical Republican Reconstructionists were not going to accept his leadership as being too conciliatory, and they would have impeached him.
2: That's an interesting and not crazy take, actually. I've never heard anybody else say it.
1: And you think about it, people say, no, there's no way. Winston Churchill got voted out of office.
2: Of course, after winning World War II. Yes. When you look back on these things historically, it's so easy to get disconnected from the mentality. And the Civil War was horrific. And what was done to a lot of people in the South as part of Sherman's march, as Clay well knows, was brutal and beyond the scope of what people's expectations for war pre-Civil War in their own country.
1: Total war did not exist really in the United States and in much of the world pre-Sherman's march to the sea.
2: Yeah, I completely. There were excesses by the British, for example, during the American Revolution. But really, the worst thing the British did was what they did to the prisoners of war, including Ethan Allen famously sitting and just rotting for a while in the prison barges in the bay off of Manhattan. That was the because they basically just let people just wither and die by the thousands. But they didn't burn down. Yes, they worked with the Indians, did bad things here and there. They didn't burn down like whole cities. So the Civil War stuff, there was some really bad feeling.
1: This is my take, by the way, on the Sherman side. If Lee, during his invasion into Pennsylvania in 1863, I've talked about this before.
2: Yeah.
1: If he had instituted total war against the North, like Sherman did a year later in 64, the Civil War might have turned out differently, because remember, we had an election in 1864 where McClellan, the former head of the Union Army, was running against Abraham Lincoln. One of the most amazing, intriguing, historically resonant elections of all time was the 1864 presidential campaign. Yeah. So you subtly alter a little bit of this stuff. This is why I like these lists, Buck, and everything changes.
2: But would you agree, Buchanan, Clay? Come on. Worst. Buchanan's got to be a failure tier, not a below average tier.
1: Buchanan is, I believe, the worst president in the history of the United States.
2: For those of you who are not history people,
1: Buchanan preceded Lincoln and basically allowed the Civil War to start.
2: Just to give you guys a sense of the outrage some have on the list, again, Trump being the greatest is fine. The outrage that Buchanan and Coolidge are in the same tier. This is insane. I mean, whoever, I don't know where Trump got this list. I don't know who made it for him or if he just picked it somewhere.
1: It was not Trump. I would like to know who the history guy or gal is that got this list.
2: We all know what happened here. Trump saw a list where he was the greatest president of all time, and he liked it and he shared it. And again, that part of it I'm fine with. That's to be expected. It's the rest of this list that I sit here, because here's the thing, somebody who would love Trump as the greatest president ever. There's no way that if they knew anything about Woodrow Wilson, the guy resegregated the Federal Service. I mean, Woodrow Wilson was a bad dude, a true internationalist, a true globalist. With all the bad. I mean,
1: by the way,
2: Woodrow Wilson
1: was
2: a racist.
1: Biden on steroids. He had a stroke and his wife was president for the last year plus of his term in office. They hid the fact that he was unable to do the job. And I mean, you think Biden was bad in terms of being unable to do the gig. By the way, not surprisingly, we've got
2: He's failure tier, not great tier. He's failure tier. That's a crazy one. I really don't like the Ulysses Grant getting slammed on this one. Grant was a great man. They lied about how drunk he was too all the time because they didn't like. You know, that's a whole other thing.
1: That's a great line from Lincoln. If he's drinking, I want all my generals to have it. That's what he said when they came after him and said, "Hey, you know, you put a drunk in charge. If he's a drunk, I want everybody in my army to have what
2: who
1: he's
2: was
1: drinking."
2: It, was Lincoln? Was it Grant where he said, "But he fights"? Was that Grant?
1: Yeah, that was Lincoln describing why he liked Grant.
2: Because another great line.
1: Run and hide. Another week has come and gone in Israel past sundown, beginning of their Sabbath in the Holy Land. Most of the parts of Israel, still an uneasy peace there. You may have heard us talking with Carol Markowitz, who took her family over during the summer. I've been over. We've seen the work that the International Fellowship of Christians and Jews, that's the IFCJ, is doing and still operating on. 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
1: Welcome back in, Clay and Buck. All right, we got a lot of people who want to weigh in on the presidential rankings that President Trump posted. Let's see. Who's the one? Keith in Arkansas.
2: Yep.
1: You believe President Trump is the greatest president in the history of the United States?
8: Yeah, I actually do. First of all, love you guys' show.
1: Thank
8: Great
1: you.
8: Great job. but yeah, with all the times that he had to deal with all the lawsuits, and he did a great job his first time as president. He learned it a second time in. He set himself up around a lot of good people. Hegseth, you know.
1: Okay. All these Who would you put second? So Trump is your one. Trump is the GOAT, the greatest of all time. Who is your number two best president of all time?
8: Yeah, that would be a real hard question to take some more time to figure out. I didn't think past all my information on him.
2: I love that he knows Trump is one, though. That's it.
1: Yeah, thank you. Thank you for the call. So he has a one, does not have a two. I would just submit to you that if you don't know who the second best is, maybe you haven't thought through your list that
2: aggressive. Hey, you back off, Keith in Arkansas. David in North Carolina, we got you for 30 seconds, David. Who's the best president of all time?
9: Trump, without a doubt.
1: All right, who's
2: told
1: two?
2: You, Clay.
1: Who is second?
9: Probably Washington.
1: Okay.
2: There you go. He's got that. That's the answer, by the way, I think. I think that's a solid answer.
1: I mean, I think you could go Lincoln. I think you can go Washington. I think you could go Jefferson. I think that has to be one of the next three.
2: I know all of you. I knew that we were going to get calls right away. Trump is the greatest of all time. Clay didn't believe me. So thank you for lighting up these lines. There are millions of people.
1: There are, to be fair, millions of people. Look at the lawyer here
2: backtracking on this one. All right, guys, there's something I want you to consider. 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
10: Good afternoon, I'm Gail Mino. A Screven County high schooler is charged after an alleged online threat against county schools. The Sheriff's Department and Sylvania Police got word of the threat from a 911 dispatcher after an online post indicating a possible threat against Screven County High School. After confirming there was no active threat, the student was taken into custody at his home. No word at Newstime on the charges. Georgia, Tennessee, and Texas are now on a list of states linked to a cyclospora outbreak that's sickened thousands of people who ate contaminated iceberg lettuce. That lettuce, supplied by Taylor Farms to Taco Bell restaurants in 20 states, Michigan has been the hardest hit state with two deaths reported. And Federal Reserve Chair Kevin Warsh said Friday inflation is still too high, and he suggested the central bank may have to raise interest rates in the months ahead to bring it down. In the News Center, I'm Gail Mino. The weekend forecast is coming up.
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20: This afternoon, expect mostly cloudy skies with high humidity and a few intense thunderstorms capable of producing heavy rainfall and strong wind gusts in some areas. The temperature will reach 82 degrees. Tonight will remain cloudy and humid with the possibility of a thunderstorm bringing the risk of ponding on roadways. The low will be around 71 degrees. Tomorrow will be humid with a mix of clouds and sun with a chance of a thunderstorm in the afternoon. The high temperature will be 84 degrees. For News Talk and Information WGAC, I'm AccuWeather meteorologist Joe Lundberg.
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0: Welcome back in here to Clay and Buck. We are lit up, my friends. Everything coming in. Keep it coming. Keep it flowing. And also, make sure you're checking us out on the YouTube stream or subscribe to us on YouTube. You can watch on demand after the program on video. We even have the speed cam coming in sometimes. Baby Speed makes appearances. Ginger Spice. We put cool clips there, all kinds of things. So it's good stuff. Go check it out. And Clay, we have, I'll just do so. Here we go. Clay, do you want me to, we can just take calls for the rest of the time. I'll take a couple more on this and then we'll take other topics. But Clay, there is a plethora of people willing to weigh in on Trump as the greatest single president in American history. Todd in Mount Airy, North Carolina is among them. What's up, Todd?
1: Without a shadow of a doubt.
0: Why don't you educate Clay on why Trump is the GOAT, sir?
1: Exposing the deep state. Proving there's nothing.
0: Uh-oh, I think okay. We lost her there.
2: Exposing the deep state
0: cut him off.
2: Defeating the British. Keeping the union together. The deep state. Yeah, but like Washington won the revolution. Lincoln won civil war. I think FDR made a poor decision on Social Security and the platforms of entitlements that were set up, but beating the Nazis kind of a big deal. The deep state, I think it's lower on the flow chart. I would argue that Reagan is a better president than Trump. And I can understand people can disagree, but I think one of the challenges in general.
0: He wasn't even on the chart, just so everyone. JFK, yeah. Reagan, Eisenhower, Truman. There were some conspicuous absences from even being on the chart anywhere.
2: Yeah. And one of the great things about history, and also one of the challenging things about history, is none of us are great in the immediate moment at recognizing what the historical significance of events are. That's just true of everybody. So we tend to overvalue or devalue, depending on perspective, people in real time. And then it sometimes takes decades, 80, 100 years to be able to fully contextualize what a presidency represented. So this is why I always take shots at, and MSNBC does it a lot, Buck. They bring on presidential historians to comment on current history. That is things that are happening right now. And most of the time, remember that guy Bachelos, who's supposedly a great presidential historian, and he said, if Trump wins, we may have people being executed against the walls. And took a step back and said, I don't think that that's likely to happen. So some of these historians are really notoriously awful at present day historical relevancy and analysis.
0: Marv in Syracuse, New York. What's going on, Mars? I'm Marv.
3: Hello, you silly little monkeys. How you doing?
2: We're good. You're lucky we're white guys, Marv.
3: I absolutely love Donald Trump, and I love saying this from his first term, that because evil Donald Trump, my business has skyrocketed, and people look at me like deer in the headlights.
0: All righty. Well, thank you. I'm glad that your business is, that's good. Interesting. Steve in Miami also wants to weigh in. What's going on, Steve?
4: Hey, guys. Thanks for being a cool, calm voice in the Republican echo chamber. I love you guys.
0: Thank you.
4: Yeah, Trump is the best president of our lifetime. I think George Washington, number one, Lincoln, number two, maybe JFK, number three. But also Trump, he did something that no one's ever been able to do, and that's open up a communication line directly from himself to the people. No president has ever even tried that. We all get to know exactly what he's thinking at all times, and that was unheard of prior to him. I think also that, humility is something that we all wish Trump had, or at least a lot of us do. But remember, we were getting our butts kicked in the sandbox before Trump got here. And we hired a bully to bully the bullies. And he's going to continue to stay on offense and bully the bullies. And that's what he was hired to do. And he's doing a great job of it.
2: Thank you for the call. I do think Trump has been uniquely well suited to the communication era of our times. But if you're a student of history, FDR's fireside chats using radio to be able to go directly to the public and talk to them was a wildly successful communication device. Certainly radio is still pretty effective. Television, Reagan was probably the best television communicating president. And for anybody out there, I would just say, I actually think Reagan is underrated because we've forgotten about how awful communism was.
0: Mm-hmm.
2: And getting, I know the Berlin Wall technically came down during George Bush Sr.'s presidency, but Reagan winning the Cold War and then handing off the baton to his vice president to see the Berlin Wall come down, the veil of totalitarianism collapse across Eastern Europe, that is, I think, in my life, the most significant thing that any president has accomplished.
0: I do think one part of Reagan that it kind of complicates in a good way the assessment is that you could argue, I think, that while Reagan was a great American president, the greatest beneficiaries of the Reagan presidency were the hundreds of millions of people who finally had a chance of freedom outside of America
2: yeah.
0: because of the defeat of the evil empire of the Soviet Union, right? So, which is a great thing, obviously, but I'm just saying he actually did so much that is external. You could say, you could argue he was a great president. I mean this, it might sound a little corny, for the world, for the whole world.
2: Let me hit you with this, too. This is another history hot take. I don't think JFK was that good of a president.
0: I was going to say that. We had somebody saying JFK is so great. JFK is a media construct when the media was totally owned by the libs. Wasn't a great guy. Gross in his personal life. If he didn't get shot, he wouldn't be this martyr for American politics. That's just reality. Was the Democrat Party in a far saner place then? And so therefore he was representative of that. Was the Democrat Party openly patriotic, even if it disagreed with the right on some? Yes. That has changed, right? So the Democrat Party of JFK is very sane and good compared to what it has become now. But that's not to say JFK was a great president himself. That's a different
2: thing. Frankly, we don't know what would have happened because the early days of Vietnam were underway. JFK got assassinated in November of 63. He was well positioned to win re-election in 64. Obviously, Lyndon Johnson won re-election largely on sympathy for the JFK term in office. But if JFK had led us into Vietnam, which he might have, who knows, he would have actually been seen as a pretty poor president. So getting shot sometimes is when you are young, like JFK was, it freezes forever in amber what you might have been. And we tend to be very favorable in projecting successes and not bringing in some of the failures that might have arisen. Just FYI. Brian, Wheeling, West Virginia. Sounds like you're a bit of a Civil War history nerd, too. What you got for us?
5: Oh, a couple of things. I wanted to comment on McCullough and Lincoln, but also I hope you let me say something about General Lee. But you had a great insight there about the relationship between McCullough and Lincoln. One other background note on that is that McCullough had his sights on being president during Lincoln's first term and didn't make it. So the other political background in that is McCullough did not fight the war like Grant or Sherman.
2: McClellan is who you're saying. Yes, and I want to get to your Lee take. For people who are Civil War nerds, McClellan did not want to get involved in trench warfare. So he had the Confederate Army trapped in 1862 in the vicinity of Richmond. And Robert E. Lee came out in a series of audacious attacks, and McClellan ended up retreating. If he had been allowed, this is one thing that I think Lincoln got wrong, Buck. McClellan wanted to put his troops onto transports on the ocean, take them south to Petersburg, and began trench warfare then against Lee. Lee knew that as soon as trench warfare started, the Confederacy could not win because of the men materiel issue. And finally, in 64, Grant basically executed, to a large extent, the plan that McClellan had pitched in 62, which slowly curtailed all ability of the Confederacy to continue the war in the Eastern Theater. You had one more thing you wanted to say, Brian, about Robert E. Lee.
5: Yeah. Well, I'm agreeing what you're saying about McClellan there, too. But he was politically motivated. But General Lee, what most people don't realize, there was he was supposed to, he had another counterpart, much like Lincoln and McClellan. He had another general, I think his name was McCormick or something very similar to McClellan. Anyway, Lee was actually camped right across the river from Washington, D.C., of the Potomac River, and this other general was supposed to show up. And on that day, and Washington, D.C. was literally almost completely undefended. And he had Washington, D.C. dead to rights, even without his other general. But he waited 2 days for this guy to finally show up. In that matter of time, the Union troops had time to reinforce Washington, D.C. So Lee and this other general decided to turn back south because they got the reinforcements.
2: Thank you for the call. 1860. Sorry to cut you off. 1864, Jubal Early had a raid into the edges of Washington, D.C. And there are some contentions that if he had been supremely aggressive in that raid, that he might have been able to get to D.C. Buck, Lincoln then went out in the breastworks and looked out at the Confederate army that was shooting in the vicinity there. And there were people saying, my God, can you imagine if a sharpshooter had gotten Abraham Lincoln going out to see this? One more thing that I think is significant. You mentioned Battle of Gettysburg. The reason to a large extent Lee lost the Battle of Gettysburg, his cavalry commander, Jeb Stuart, instead of being the eyes of the army, the cavalry could move faster, they could tell you where the opponent was, wanted to get in the newspapers and was conducting raids in the vicinity of Washington, D.C. Lee did not know. He stumbled into the battle at Gettysburg and never had accurate eyes of what the Union positions all were. That, to a large extent, is why he ended up losing that battle, which effectively ended, in many ways, the offensive ability.
6: We got so much more, Clay, including some heat coming in on our Reagan takes here. I'd also, by the way, if we're going to talk JFK, Bay of Pigs, total disaster, and he let the Cuban good guys just let him out high, cut him out high and dry on the beach there, no air cover. So JFK, you know, let me tell you, people in South Florida haven't forgotten. JFK on the Bay of Pigs was a big, big screw up. And the only reason he had to negotiate his way out of the Cuban Missile Crisis is Khrushchev thought that JFK was kind of a soft boy, easy to push around, wasn't going to be a big deal. So there.
2: Fair to say, by the way, George W. Bush, worst Republican president of your and mine lives.
6: Oh, man. Of our lives? Yeah, for sure. Definitely.
2: Right? I mean, yeah. Now you can argue about where he ranks in the last 40-some-odd years, 45, 50 years.
6: We'll get into more of this, you guys.
2: We're history nerds, inbox so this filled. Is fun. Like, let me tell you about our friends at Supersure. 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
7: Welcome back in, Clay and Buck. Good news just came down a bit ago. They are going to rename the Nashville International Airport, according to the governor, senators, and also Fly Nashville, which is the official BNA airport insignia code. I guess I'm not sure exactly what the correct phrase is there. They are going to rename it after Dolly Parton, which is super cool. And that is going to happen. So for those of you flying into Nashville, there is a decent chance that soon you will be flying into Dolly Parton International Airport. Let's see. Scott in Louisville.
8: Yes.
7: Fire away.
8: Yeah, well, first of all, I'd say Reagan by far, I think.
7: Is the best president.
8: Over from Jimmy Carter. What's that?
7: Yeah.
8: Yeah, Reagan over, I mean, I don't think you can really compare Trump and Reagan. It's such a different scenario. But Ronald Reagan, true conservative. I think there's too many populist protectionists in MAGA surrounding President Trump. Populism is not a policy. A conservative populism, it doesn't make sense. It's either conservative or it's not. The problem I have with Bernie Sanders is popular. Right. So it's not a policy.
7: OK, that's a decent argument. I agree. I think I would put Reagan as the best president in my life. Would you sign off on that, Buck? I know we were young for Reagan, but now looking at the historical resonance and everything else.
9: Yep.
7: Let's see. Steve in Delaware.
10: Hey, my vote goes to Eisenhower. He was war hero, savior of humanity. But the interstate highway system, think of what that's done to this country. It has just exploded this economy.
7: It's one of the greatest things from an infrastructure perspective that has ever been done, Buck, in the history of the world.
9: Eisenhower, by historians, and super underrated consistently. really should be a, you know, in the top 10 conversation.

0: I think Eisenhower was a great president.
1: We got a ton of talkbacks. I'm going to ask producer Greg to roll those over. Let me try to get these two quickly as we finish the show. Carrie in Evans, Georgia.
2: Okay, I think Trump has been our greatest president. Considering Iran, what might have happened had they gotten a nuclear weapon? That's hard to imagine because they don't have one. I believe a lot of destruction has been saved.
1: Thank you for the call. Cindy in Jacksonville, you get to finish off the week. Fire away.
3: Oh, that's awesome. 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He's number one on a few things. He's number one for being out of the box, for making things happen, for choosing the best VP and Secretary of State we could ever
1: have. That has been killer. She's got Reagan 2, George Washington 3. We'll be back with you Monday.
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10: pushback from Iran. I'm Lisa Brady, Fox News. 6 months to the day since the U.S. and Israel went on the attack. Iran's foreign minister posting that pressure does not work and that putting diplomacy back on track hinges on the U.S. understanding that. This days after new sanctions were launched in what President Trump calls an economic D-Day meant to isolate Iran.
11: There is no doubt that the economic pressure is building. The long lines at gas stations we're seeing in Tehran, one sign of that. Rampant inflation, of course, is another. A big part of keeping that economic pressure on is, of course, the U.S. naval blockade, which is still in full force and effect.
10: Fox's Jonathan Hunt in Tel Aviv. Today, a statement reported to be from Iran's supreme leader warns his government to ease the economic pain. He has still never been seen in public. President Trump turning attention to space, paying tribute to a historic mission with the highest honor for astronauts.
12: President Trump traveled to the Johnson Space Center in Houston to award the Artemis II crew the Congressional Space Medal.
13: In the daring deeds of these heroes, we're reminded that for America, no aim is too high, no journey is too far, no challenge is too tough.
12: The president also announced the creation of a U.S. Space Academy to educate an entire generation, he says, of service members, engineers, and civil operators serving in the Space Force. It would become the first federal service academy since the opening of the U.S. Air Force Academy in the 1950s.
10: Fox's Jared Halpern at the White House. Lawyers for the president just filing notice they intend to appeal today's ruling from a federal judge who rejected the latest effort to move a New York criminal case related to hush money payments to federal court. In Massachusetts, jury deliberations continuing for a second day at the murder trial of Lindsay Clancy over the deaths of her three children. America is listening to Fox News.
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10: An investigation reveals a red flag before one of the deadliest U.S. workplace disasters in recent decades, a chemical tank explosion at a Washington State paper mill in May. A new federal report says an inspection contractor found that tank was not fit for continued service 10 months before it failed.
15: The U.S. Chemical Safety Board's update is part of an ongoing investigation into the Longview failure as the federal agency continues looking for the cause of the rupture, which sent caustic liquid blasting through building walls. The board found the contractor recommended internal inspections and shell repairs in July 2025, but that Nippon Dynawave Packaging did not make them.
10: Fox's Carmen Roberts, a Nippon spokesman, says the company is fully cooperating with the investigation. That explosion killed 11 workers, injuring several others, including a firefighter. This week's flash flooding in Nepal now blamed for more than 500 deaths as a search continues for more than 2,000 listed as missing, including hundreds of foreigners, about 90 Americans among those unaccounted for. A warning about wild mushrooms after people got sick recently in Ohio.
16: If you don't know what you're looking for, health experts say avoid consuming wild mushrooms. After 13 people in Northeast Ohio have been treated for poisoning over the past 2 weeks, the Cleveland Clinic's Dr. Anshul Kapoor is saying in one case it was so severe the patient required a liver transplant.
17: We have to be very careful when we take these mushrooms from the road. I would recommend just taking mushrooms from the grocery stores.
16: That initial symptoms of wild mushroom toxins often mirror a common stomach virus that people should seek medical help immediately. The CDC also reporting thousands of wild mushroom exposures and about 3 deaths nationwide each year.
10: Fox's Jeff Manasso. An hour to the close on Wall Street. The Dow's down 30 points. I'm Lisa Brady, Fox News.
18: 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Good afternoon. I'm Gail Mino in the 24-hour WGAC News Center. More measles cases are popping up in Georgia. The State Department of Public Health Friday confirmed 4 new juvenile cases in the Metro Atlanta area. The department says those cases are closely connected to a measles case confirmed last week in a Metro daycare setting. Doctors advise people exhibiting measles symptoms to call their health care provider immediately, but do not go to the hospital or a public health setting without first advising them of your symptoms. Walmart's making a big investment in Georgia. The retailer plans a $1.3 billion fulfillment center in Carnesville in northeast Georgia's Franklin County. That center, expected to employ 1,000 workers, marks a major addition to Walmart's already significant presence in the state. Walmart, second on the Fortune 500 list of public companies, operates just over 200 Walmart and Sam's stores in Georgia and nearly a dozen supply chain operations employing more than 65,000 Georgians. Good news for Richmond County property owners. The school board has approved a cut in the millage rate for the coming fiscal year. Trustees issued a statement saying they recognize the economic pressures facing local families and lowered the millage rate for the fiscal year 27 by nearly a half point. It's the first millage rate reduction since 2023. While the tax rate will decrease slightly, the tax digest that the board will use to levy property taxes has increased in value by nearly $2.5 million. Richmond County authorities on the lookout this Friday for a man wanted for rape. They say 34-year-old Derek Jackson is wanted in connection with the incident that took place yesterday in the 2800 block of Pheasant Drive. Jackson is black. He's 6'3 and weighs 170 pounds. You're asked to contact the Richmond County Sheriff's Department if you know where he is. WGAC News Time is 3:07. The weekend AccuWeather forecast is next.
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21: 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We're more than mosquitoes.
22: Tonight, expect cloudy skies with a chance of a thunderstorm. Late tonight, fog will develop, making it humid. Be cautious of ponding on roadways. The low will be 71 degrees. Tomorrow will bring humid conditions with a mix of clouds and sun. In the afternoon, there is a possibility of a thunderstorm. The high will reach 82 degrees. For news, talk, and information, WGAC, I'm AccuWeather meteorologist Joe Lundberg.
18: 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They nail it every time. Partly cloudy skies. It is 84 degrees at 3:09. I'm Gail Mino with the WGAC 24-Hour News Traffic and Weather Center.
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0: back at it on a beautiful Friday afternoon. I'm sorry, I'm sounding a little odd, no doubt, because I'm reaching over to get my headphones. Interesting day. We got some good news, I think. I call it good news. My son is not happy because he's missing weeks on the field. But spent a couple hours in the doctor's office this morning, the orthopedic expert, after looking over x-rays, MRIs, and CTs. And it really is interesting when you compare all that. I always kind of thought CTs and MRIs are close to the same thing. And they do the same thing. They just give you different angles and different layers of understanding and resolution, things of that nature. Bo's left shoulder was, I don't want to say obliterated, because there, it could have been much worse. He's got broken collarbone. He's got, I didn't think he had to begin with. It's not snapped in two, but at the very end of it, it is broken. What is it? It's like a displacement or a dislocation, and to put it in layman's terms, and all the ligaments were torn in his left shoulder. So today, and the only thing that I'm still very angry about is that I blame myself a little bit, but I think I learned a lesson here. If you're staring down a possible long-term injury, then get everything up front as quick as you can get it and stand on your head if they say it's going to be a week or two or whatever. No, let's stay late, come early, whatever you got to do. And I blame myself for that. I really do. I'm learning, and I hope Bo doesn't get mad at me at someday, or excuse me, doesn't get mad at me right now when I say this, but I kind of feel like I let him down a little bit. I didn't advocate enough on his behalf. I kind of let the doctors guide me through this. And I understand, I used to be one of those people that would look at parents that got snooty with medical staff and say, who do you think you are? Let the doctors do what they're going to do. And no one did anything intentional. I just think that the combination of the very unusual nature of his injury and the fact that he wasn't in a hell of a lot of pain, and I think a lot of that had to do with nerve damage more than anything else, it was just a strange injury. But I feel terrible, not that anything corrective could have been done. Today's 3 weeks that it happened. He's out for sure for the next 4 weeks, and they're going to reevaluate him 4 weeks from today.
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0: Because we're constantly in a conversation about healthcare in this nation. And I have a friend of mine who lives in Canada part-time. And he sent me a note a couple of weeks ago because he saw me complaining about some of this stuff. And he said, hey, say what you want to about healthcare costs in America. If your son was up here, he'd be on a 6-month waiting list to be evaluated unless he was bleeding profusely or going into cardiac arrest. And that's just unacceptable to me. We pay a hell of a lot of money for our health insurance, and what we don't pay in health insurance, in other words, what's not covered by health insurance, we pay out of pocket immediately. Nobody's waiting. Nobody in the medical profession is waiting for any money from the Rhodes family. Not now. Or ever, actually. Knock on wood, praise the Lord. And so I want that level of service reflected. And I don't mind paying more if I get that level of service. And I'm not, again, I'm not going to sit here and say for a minute that he was mishandled. I wish I had been more aggressive about getting him everything that he should have gotten sooner. We started out with an x-ray, then we went with a MRI, and then the CT. And the doctor, to his credit and to everyone's credit, used all three of those today as I'm in this meeting with him to piece together what we got going on with Bo. And Bo was sitting there and listening to it as well. And it was fascinating. And he talked about the unusual nature. He said, we very rarely see what's going on here. This is kind of crazy a little bit. He talked about how fortunate Bo was that things didn't go just a little bit differently, because he would have then been in an emergency surgery situation where both his the veins in his neck and his windpipe would have been compromised. And he showed me and pointed to me how close Bo came to having that happen. He said, so, you know, this could be a very serious thing. And he also reiterated about as plainly and clearly as he could that let's not mess around with this 4 weeks. This is not 2 weeks and then catching balls out front. And because I asked him, I said, you know, they're doing speed comparisons. And Bo was really looking forward to that. He's one of the fastest kids on the team. He was really looking forward to that. And the first one came out last week, and they post them on the team website. And I told my wife when I saw that, or maybe my daughter, I said, you gotta be excited about Bo popping up on this next week. He can run. He can't hit, but he can run. And the doctor told me today, he said, no, do not run that boy. Because if he falls and goes on that shoulder, we're in trouble. He said, just let's give this 4 good weeks. I said, okay. All right. So that's where we sit right now. And, thank God in heaven, it wasn't a situation we believe that surgery is going to be required for. The doctor does. So there he is. Oh golly, geez. I just got a note from a friend of mine who says his son also, hold on, let me read this. I hate to hear that. Our son has an MRI scheduled for Monday. Ortho thinks he tore his ACL in the first game. I feel for you. Well, God bless that. I'm not putting his name out there because I don't know who in the family knows that or if it's anybody's business. But to my buddy out there, G, God bless you. To his dad, M, tell G we're praying for him. God bless him. When a kid's got a limited amount of athletic career in high school, and he really starts coming into his own late in his career, this is about the toughest thing he's been through, with the exception of losing 2 grandparents. Toughest thing he's dealt with, no doubt. And I'm hoping and praying that he kind of rolls with it. He takes the adversity and learns from it. We all do. We all have. But it's tough to watch. There's so many more devastating things that kids can go through. Oh, by the way, let me get that. Somebody sent me a note a little earlier today asking me about my family, worried about my family in the threats that are being made and shouted and the illegal activity that's being embraced as people say, well, if the government's going to step on your toes, it's time to step up and be, you know, take the law in your own hands. There is a fairly desperate plea on behalf of the young man that's been charged with vandalizing the flock cameras, or what he thought were flock cameras, in Columbia County, that he had a military career planned. Guess what? If he's guilty of this, all that's in jeopardy. And I'm going to go ahead and tell you, and folks need to hear this, I've seen military background checks over the course of the last 15 to 20 years evolve somewhat. I've written probably half a dozen recommendations for people either attempting to get into a military academy or an ROTC program who needed character references because of something that had happened in the past. You can be acquitted and or not guilty in a case. And if it's something like this, subversion, vigilantism, the Army comes looking for details. And don't think that simply because somebody's, well, we're going to a little jury notification to get him off. We need to communicate to our young men and women. You do something stupid like this, there is a price that you will pay in a very serious way if you're not careful. And my heart breaks for the young man. If his heart was in the right place, he's misguided, certainly. But you can't, I would hate to see his entire career be derailed because of this, but it's not a good thing. All right. Anyway, thank you for your concern and your prayers. I had people, you know, talking about that, and I wanted to answer that. What is this? Anecdotal evidence. Your part-time Canadian friend is lying to you. That's called anecdotal evidence, but in this case, it's false evidence. Well, it's funny that you say that because there's so many people that go to Mexico for orthopedic work that are on Medicare and things of that nature. And I mean, Google it and you say it's anecdotal. Okay. I'm just letting you know, Perrin sent me that note. I've never seen anything that the government completely takes over that goes better. And while there are certain things that the government has to do, military, that type of thing, the more involved they are with guiding medical policy when it comes to, well, medical policy, the less business sense that it makes and the lesser quality. It is what it is. And if you're paying more, and certainly we are, than the folks who line up at the clinic, I expect a higher level of service. And boy, that's somebody, what do you think your kid deserves more medical attention than my kid? My kid and me and my wife, my family, are paying a hell of a lot of money into the system, as are many, many, many other people. And yeah. Particularly when it's not life-threatening business. When it's not something that needs to be done right that minute or somebody's going to die. Yeah. It's just like I've got a nicer car than you do. Which, by the way, I really don't have a nicer car than anybody because I think it's kind of silly to spend money that way. But I got a car that goes when you hit the gas and stops when you hit the brakes, dependably. Two of them, as a matter of fact. Even though Bo's taking over the Steelermobile until we decide what we're going to get him next. But bottom line, because of that, I'm not going to wait in line at the bus stop because I pay for that vehicle and I'm going to drive it and I pay for this insurance. And when we have to use it, we will. And because we are doing that and because they say, Mr. Rhodes, that's a $2,000 deductible, found that out. We've got top of the line Georgia teachers insurance. And I'm saying comparatively speaking, when it comes to employee health insurance, it's about the best you can get within reason. I'm not talking about, you know, some Taj Mahal boutique somewhere that's paying $1 million a year for their two employees having health care. But when it comes to, you know, quote unquote, large insurance plans, one of the best, there is a $2,000 deductible for x-rays, MRIs, CTs. Well, certainly MRIs and CTs. And so Bobby and I think she got hit for $500 the other day. I got hit for $440. And that's just, it is what it is. And you know who's right next to me in line? Five guys that are on Medicaid. So I get to pay twice. I get to pay for me and them. Woohoo! Getting back to my point. Yes, there is a pecking order when it comes to paying for service. And you pay for it, you should get better. That is the way it is. Lots of stuff to talk about. Still absolutely over the top, thrilled with the huge news this week that we are getting significant upgrades on the timetable with our data center payout to property tax relief in Columbia County. It is a turn of events no one could have predicted, and I am absolutely delighted, and anyone with sense should be too. We'll be back.
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0: Ladies and gentlemen, since 1975, our friends at Windsor Jewelers have been doing things the right way. 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
3: 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I crank it up at 8 and shut it down at 10. 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
23: 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I'm Jason Lynn, your voice of the Yellow Jackets. The home opener is here. 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
26: WGAC News Time, 3:30. I'm Gail Mino with the WGAC News Center. A memorial service will be held Sunday for Javea Harris, the 4-year-old Aiken County girl allegedly killed by her parents. Javea's mother reported the child missing June 30th. After days of searching, Javea's parents finally confessed to killing her. Investigators determined chemicals had been used to dissolve the little girl's body. A memorial service for Javea will be held Sunday at 1:30. It'll take place at Millbrook Baptist Church on Aiken Boulevard in Aiken. The Burke County Sheriff has announced a new trustee work and reentry program for inmates. The goal, to prepare eligible trustees for a successful return to the community. Inmates taking part in the program will get hands-on occupational training, work experience, and financial literacy education, as well as job readiness instruction, including resume preparation. Officials say those completing the program will get a certificate of completion, as well as a reference letter from the sheriff that can be used when they apply for jobs. A new veterinary clinic is open for business in McCormick County. Besides meeting local animal medical needs, the South Carolina Governor's School for Agriculture also benefits students interested in making vet medicine their career. Students can get experience in various roles, including assisting in surgical procedures. SCGSA President Dr. Tim Keon says, with a new vet school not far away, students will benefit from their time at the clinic.
27: Clemson University just opened their brand new vet school this past week, so we would like to be a funnel to that school. Obviously, students would have to get an undergrad first, but our vets lab here on campus will give them plenty of hands-on opportunities, which will help them get into vet school when they choose.
26: Right now, the clinic is open by appointment only on Wednesdays, mostly for spay or neutering procedures. The Hour's Top National Story, streams of Dolly Parton's music have skyrocketed since her death earlier this week. The data and analytics company Luminate found that audio and video streams of Parton's discography jumped more than 2,100% on the day of her death compared to the previous day. They climbed from 1.2 million to more than 26 million in the U.S. and worldwide. Her streams jumped nearly 1,300%. A few songs lead the shift. Jolene grew from over 196,000 streams to 2.7 million. 9 to 5 jumped from more than 208,000 to 2.3 million. And I Will Always Love You rose from 65,000 streams to 1.7 million. It's week zero of the college football season. Most Division I teams don't play till next weekend, but there is football in the two state tomorrow. In Macon, the Mercer Bears get an early start when they take on East Texas A&M tomorrow evening at Five Star Stadium. The Bears enter the season ranked number 21 in the FCS and are the preseason favorite to win their third straight Southern Conference title. And over in Orangeburg, the defending HBCU national champion South Carolina State Bulldogs play Savannah State tomorrow at Oliver C. Dawson Stadium. And of course, starting next Saturday, a week from tomorrow, Georgia Bulldog football on Augusta's Voice of the Dogs, 95.1 WGAC, Georgia versus Tennessee State. 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The AccuWeather weekend forecast is next.
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7: Tonight, expect cloudy skies with a chance of a thunderstorm. Fog will develop late, creating humid conditions. Watch out for ponding on roadways. The low will be 71. Tomorrow will bring humid weather with a mix of clouds and sun, along with a chance of a thunderstorm. In the afternoon, the high will reach 82 degrees. For News Talk and Information WGAC, I'm AccuWeather meteorologist Joe Lundberg.
26: 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We've got mostly cloudy skies. It is 85 degrees at 337. I'm Gail Mino at the WGAC 24-Hour News Traffic and Weather Center.
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0: Have you got? There you go. Okay. All right. Is the digital slow in there today? Because it was in here too.
1: No, it's just my digital brain.
0: Okay. Okay. Well,
1: sorry, I'm very tired.
0: I was going to say, I usually smack it really hard, but not your brain. I can't do that. I'm talking about the control panel. All right. 706-863-5800. One other little item, outstanding business from yesterday. So we had that individual that made a comment about it being open season on commissioners. Now, if I said you weren't here yesterday, Michelle, have you seen any of this conversation online? I'm kind of hoping that you did.
1: I haven't. No.
0: Okay, good. So if I say it's open season on somebody, what does that mean?
1: I mean, they're fair game.
0: Take them out.
1: Yeah.
0: Now, somebody said, well, that means in the election. Okay. All right. I tend to think that's more of a threat. And as such, I understand if somebody says it's open season on somebody that is having all kind of nasty things said about them anyway, that is a threatening, and it could be interpreted as a threatening statement. So it needs to be looked at and evaluated. That statement was made yesterday about our commissioners that this individual doesn't agree with. And somebody reported him to the police. Wasn't me. The cops read it and looked at it, and they felt that it warranted a conversation with the man, which they went and had. And I think that got that gentleman's attention. And I don't think he's going to say anything like that anymore. Now, you can call me a snowflake. I don't care. You can say that I overreact. I'm not the one that called the police. But let me educate you a little bit about my world. I have had people make comments like that in the past that were actively planning to carry them out. Sadly, not just me, in the past, they have targeted my family, my daughter, my wife, and my son. And if I get even a hint of that BS coming my direction, I'm going to report you for one reason. Actually, two reasons. Number one, I am required by my company to report everything like that because if I don't and something happens here, they're liable. If right this minute I got a nut out there and who's saying, I'm going to get you and I'm going to get, and I don't tell my boss and somebody comes through the window and, oh, by the way, not only gets me, but gets Michelle or Gail or anybody else down the hallway, and my company didn't do anything about it or didn't expressly communicate, because we've had a situation, we've had reason to have to do this in the past, that they needed to know, they're on the hook. So that's the first reason I do it. The second reason I do it is because in my line of work, if I've identified you as somebody that's willing to express yourself in such ridiculous and stupid ways, then if I see you coming at me, or if you come at me, I am 100% justified in what has to be done to end that threat. Oh, that guy that didn't quite get to Austin. What was his deal? Don't know, but you know, Austin reported him a week ago. Okay. There you go. And this isn't about, you know, being challenged on the playground. I'm 61 years old. I'm past that. The only kind of idiot say, I don't like what you're saying. I don't get you. The only people I ever have said that about that I would get is somebody that's harmed my family or threatened my family. I've never said that about somebody that I had simple disagreement with, because only a Neanderthal fool would say that. Sadly, those people that are genuinely Neanderthal fools don't have a hell of a lot to worry about. I had a guy mouthing off to me last night, and the name looked familiar. And I couldn't quite place him. And so I went back and did a little checking. His brother, not too long ago, killed somebody here, right here in Augusta, and he's locked up. Not a nice group of people. Now, he hadn't threatened me, but he is trying to intimidate me, and I'm not letting that happen. Hadn't been intimidated yet. I have been alarmed, because you have to be. But you're not going to shut me up. And a guy said today, you're losing your base. By the way, that is the August 28th, 2026 edition of that statement. You can also see about 100 other versions of that statement made since 1992. I could not care less what popular opinion is when I'm discussing an important subject. Could not care less. That's not what influences any decision I ever make. I got two children, and on many occasions I've had to look them dead in the eye and say, I'm very sorry that you're not going to get your way, but you're not, because I know better. And oh, by the way, I'm paying the freight here. Now, you don't do that as a voter. I'm not in charge of anything. I'm a voter like everybody else is. But if somebody's on a different wavelength than I am on a topic, the disagreement's there. Five of them saying the same thing isn't going to make me change my mind. Now, if I've got political leadership on my side that sees things my way, they're going to do what they do. But there's a reason, ladies and gentlemen, the country is not run by straw poll. A dear friend of mine, a guy that I have a lot of respect for, he's a retired law enforcement officer, said something the other day about, well, we have a vote on the data center. It would have failed. That's why. Well, because we don't have votes on things like this. Very complicated issue. Did we have a vote on Savannah Riverside going in? And do you know the blowback from that? People think, because it's been there so long, that it was just a big, happy time. Do you know why the town of New Ellington is called New Ellington? Do you know why they did that, Michelle?
1: I do, yeah.
0: Yeah, because Old Ellington was bulldozed.
1: Yes.
0: There's a nuclear reactor standing where Old Ellington was. It wasn't Old Ellington, it was Ellington. My great-grandfather and great-grandmother's homestead, Pinetucky. I think there's a Fort Gordon mess hall sitting on top of that right now. They didn't get a choice in that. And oh, by the way, while they were paid for their farm, they weren't paid for the income it produced. And it basically ruined my great-grandfather. He was up in age, but he was still farming. He had never taken a handout in his life. This, by the way, this story is epic in my family. I've heard it since I was zero. My great-grandfather, he was my grandmother's father. His name was John King. And, excuse me, Tommy King's grandfather. Tommy King, the coroner of Columbia County. Terry Gibbs' grandfather. Terry Gibbs' great-grandfather, pardon me, because he's my great-grandfather too. Anyway, John King, farmer for many, many years, successful, not rich, but successful, had, I think, nine kids, two sons, seven daughters, raised them all right there in Pinetucky. And when Fort Gordon, Camp Gordon, decided they needed more land out that way, they said, Mr. King, you need to vacate because, and by the way, if I'm not mistaken, it all happened 1939. Right when we were getting ready to, right when we were gearing up for World War II, may have been actually 40. For whatever reason, there was a delay and they didn't pay him for about a year. And then when they paid him for the land, but didn't pay him for the income generated by the land. Now, do you know what you got for an acre in 1939 in South Augusta? Not much. Broke his heart. And he didn't live much longer after that. My great-grandmother did live a number of years. My great-grandfather died what my Uncle Terry used to describe as a broken man, because he was forced to live on the charity of his son-in-laws. He had already at that point, yeah, so what? I'm trying to remember when Uncle JT died. We had the two men in the family, JT and Lazenby. JT was a Georgia Power supervisor. He was a lineman for many, many years, and he was a lineman supervisor, and he was actually killed saving an apprentice lineman who had made a mistake at the top of a pole. They were both up at the top of it. This is Tommy King's father, the late Tommy King. It's at the top of this Georgia Power pole, and the kid that was learning everything did something wrong and was being electrocuted. And JT knocked him off the pole, but could not get his own belt disconnected in time. And he went to the ground, broke some bones, and was burned, but he lived. JT's electrocuted body had to be fished from the top of the pole. So there were some sad things that went on in that family. God bless them. Don't lecture me about the impact that this stuff can have, because I got a family history of it. Lincoln County, ladies and gentlemen. My grandmother that I just described, her husband, Judson Bentley. You want to have a little fun, go up in Lincoln County and look for a Bentley and an Edmonds, and you'll have a gazillion of them, and they're all related to me. And my grandfather was a Bentley. My grandfather was a Bentley, and his mother was an Edmonds. That's what I meant to say. And so they're all related up there. Several family home sites, and I think one of their family churches and cemeteries is under Lake Thurman, Clark Hill Lake. It happens. It's called progress, ladies and gentlemen. And it wasn't a fun thing to go through at the time. Everybody loves thinking about the heyday of Clark Hill. Sadly, it's so low right now. I don't know

0: have homes now who are on the edge, who are hoping and praying that they'll get a payout. And my question to them was, well, aren't you going to be happy if you get to stay in your house? Because, well, we're going to be next to a data center. Well, you got 500 feet of trees between you and that data center. Do you know how many feet of trees I have between me and Washington Road? Well, none mandated. So we all have our crosses to bear, ladies and gentlemen, but don't think, those of you that live in Appling, that are going to be impacted by this in some way, that it was invented with you. It wasn't. And again, nobody's homes are being condemned, unlike Lake Thurman, Plant Vogtle, Fort Gordon. They were all condemned for that. No choice. You know what? I say that about Plant Vogtle. I think there were some condemnations there. Could not swear to that. I apologize. But certainly a whole lot of displacements. Lots and lots and lots of condemnations for Savannah River Site and Fort Gordon. Because that's the way the world works. We will be back. Stay with us. The Austin Roadshow continues.
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0: Glad to have you along on a wonderful Friday afternoon. Hope you're doing well out there. Lots of great high school football tonight. I hope your team wins as long as you're not playing my team. Hip, hip, hooray. I tell you what, man, it is really, really, really interesting to see some of the online chatter back and forth since the announcement of the huge timetable shift and the money coming in for the data centers. Very few people, matter of fact, none. And I was trying to think if I'd seen this from somebody else in an email. And I don't think I have. All they're saying is, I believe it when I see it. Nobody's saying, no, no, we're not taking it. No, no, nobody's saying that. They're all just saying, I'll believe it when I see it. And I keep challenging these people that are bitching and moaning about it. Okay. I understand you are opposed to this. God bless you. Now, are you going to write a check to the county back for your tax break? I'm just asking the question. Because it seems like if you are, you know, fervently and religiously against it, because you're on

0: a mission from God, that you wouldn't want to have any, you wouldn't want anything to do with the money. We are, and I had an appointment this morning, and I met some very nice people who live near the area up there, and they had questions that were very good questions that I was happy to answer, but I was shocked that they didn't already know the answers to these. And it is stunning to me how much flat out ignorance there is on this topic. And people, unfortunately, are being led by the nose by some of the naysayers who are just negative nattering nabombs of negativity, who are trying to convince everybody that the five commissioners that we have and state legislative delegation, they're all of the devil. And oh, by the way, everybody's getting paid off, including me. And it's funny, but sadly, there are uneducated on this topic people that are lapping that crap up because it's easy to distrust the media. It's easy to distrust politicians, whether they deserve it or not. It's an easy thing to do. You want to hate on Lindsey Graham? They can give you 18 reasons to hate on Lindsey Graham. You want to hate on Donald Trump? You want to hate on Joe Biden? You want to hate on Obama? But they're not hating for real reasons here. They're making stuff up. We'll be back.
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5: Fox News, the judge just sending the jury home for the weekend after day two of deliberations at the Lindsey Clancy murder trial in Massachusetts.
6: The defense says her suicide attempt is evidence Clancy was struggling with postpartum psychosis, which was made worse by 13 different prescribed medications. But prosecutors argue Clancy displayed rational, ordered thinking when she killed her three children inside her home. They say she was never on more than two or three medications at once, and she stopped taking most of them 3 weeks before the killing.
5: Fox's Brian Yenis outside the courthouse in Plymouth. The jury can consider lesser counts of second-degree murder and manslaughter. The defense argues Clancy should not be held criminally responsible. President Trump making a promise to astronauts.
7: We'll use American genius and daring and all of the things that we have that nobody else can ever compete with. We will explore it, we will tame it, and we will win it. We will always win.
5: This while visiting Mission Control in Houston and awarding the Congressional Space Medal of Honor to the Artemis II crew for their historic flight around the far side of the moon. House Democratic Leader Hakeem Jeffries says the country is at a crossroads.
8: We want to move America forward The extremists are trying to turn back the clock.
5: Speaking at the annual March on Washington, where this year's theme is Defend the Vote, just weeks before the midterms. Tennessee's governor just proposing to rename Nashville's International Airport for Dolly Parton just days after the death of the Tennessee native. Governor Bill Lee calling her the state's favorite daughter. The airport authority will meet next month. Their current policy says properties can only be named for people who've been dead for at least 2 years. A mixed finish becomes stocks finishing lower on Wall Street. The Dow down 10 points at the bell. 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
10: 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Good afternoon. I'm Gail Mino in the WGAC News Center. Some good news today for Richmond County property owners. The school board has approved a cut in the millage rate for the coming fiscal year. Trustees issued a statement saying they recognize economic pressures that are facing local families, and they'll lower the millage rate for fiscal year 27 by nearly a half point. It's the first millage rate cut since 2023. While the tax rate will decrease slightly, the tax digest that the board will use to levy those property taxes has increased in value by nearly $2.5 million. A Scriven County high schooler is charged after an alleged online threat against county schools. The Sheriff's Department and Sylvania Police got word of the threat from a 911 dispatcher after an online post indicated a possible threat against Scriven County High School. After confirming there was no active threat, the student was taken into custody at his home. There was no word of charges, but the Sheriff's Department and school administrators say their investigation continues. More measles cases are popping up in Georgia. The State Department of Public Health Friday confirming 4 new juvenile cases in Metro Atlanta. The department says those cases are closely connected to a measles case that was confirmed last week in a Metro Atlanta daycare setting. Doctors advise people exhibiting measles symptoms to call their health care provider immediately, but do not go to the hospital or a public health setting without first advising them of your symptoms. Georgia, Tennessee, and Texas are on the list now of states linked to a cyclospora outbreak that has sickened more than 11,000 people who ate contaminated iceberg lettuce. That lettuce supplied by Taylor Farms to Taco Bell restaurants in 20 states. Health officials say the sale of leafy greens has dropped about 30% since the outbreak began. Michigan has been hit the hardest, with 2 deaths reported in that Great Lakes state. WGAC News Time is 4:05. The AccuWeather weekend weather forecast is coming up next.
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17: Tonight, expect cloudy skies with a chance of a thunderstorm. Late tonight, fog will develop, making it humid. Be cautious of ponding on roadways. The low will be 71 degrees. Tomorrow will bring humid conditions with a mix of clouds and sun. In the afternoon, there is a possibility of a thunderstorm. The high will reach 82 degrees. For news, talk, and information, WGAC, I'm AccuWeather meteorologist Joe Lundberg.
10: 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They nail it every time. Skies are mostly cloudy. It's 85 degrees at 4:08. I'm Gail Mino in the WGAC 24-Hour News Traffic and Weather Center.
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18: We are back. Glad to have you along on a wonderful Friday afternoon. 706-863-5800 is the number. Did I just hear right? The judges sent the jurors home in the Clancy case. I came across a poll a few minutes ago. If this poll doesn't worry you about the state of the American mindset, you have mashed potatoes where your brain should be. Will Lindsey Clancy be found guilty? 45,000 votes. It was not a small sample set here. 69% say not guilty. 69%. Now, the way the law is in that state, they can, if I'm not mistaken, I believe I heard this a couple nights ago, they can find her guilty of second-degree murder, manslaughter because of her mental illness. I don't think there's an outright not guilty by reason of insanity. At least if I'm wrong about that, I'll correct myself. But she, folks, I've said this before, and I'll say it again, and I've said it about child molesters. If you have an uncontrollable urge to have a sexual relationship with a minor child, and you're an adult, and there's nothing that will stop you from doing that, the world is better off with you not in it. If you have an uncontrollable urge to snatch a six-year-old off the street and rape that child, I would like you to jump off a building when nobody's down beneath you. Can't do it quick enough. And I would also say the same if you're out there and you feel like you're about to harm your own child. That's a pretty strong statement, but it's the only, if you think that's the only way to, what I'd like you to do is go to a hospital, surrender yourself. But if for whatever reason you're standing right there and you got a knife in your hand and you're about to plunge it into the heart of your 6-month-old baby,
0: turn it on yourself first. Actually, put it down, run out of the house, scream, yell fire or something. But don't do what this woman did, for God's sakes. It is the most confounding situation. I get how you can be so crazy that you have displaced yourself from reality. The case I always go to is, I believe the man's name was Stephen Williams. He was the guy that shot up Augusta Community Mental Health back in, was it 90, maybe 89 or 90. And he killed Elizabeth Von Alston. And then there were three others that were critically injured. Nita Mulheron was one of them. Was it John Warner? And then there was a security guard. But this guy believed that he was in a military conflict with an invading force. And he absolutely 100% believed it. And he was diagnosed and being treated actively for completely psychotic behavior that he had gotten under control with medication. The bad news is he wasn't taking his damn medication. And I was working at Channel 12 and that story hit. I think I was on the assignment. Matter of fact, Pete Mitchenfelder, I hope you're listening. Pete's plants. Pete, if you're listening, I love telling this story because you were the news director at Channel 6, and I was the assignment editor at Channel 12. And I had to run out and cover this story because nobody else was around. And it just so happened that I knew where to look. He was driving a Subaru hatchback that we also had in my family. There's an interesting thing about that make and model of Subaru hatchbacks. There is a document holder right under the left side of the dashboard. That's where your registration and where the Subaru manual. And they had a tricky carjack with those things. So there was a carjack instruction manual. And the only reason I really knew about it was because they made a big deal when I bought it, or the guy that I bought it from was used. He said, yeah, if you ever have to use the jack, the instructions are right there where you can keep the registration and your insurance and all that kind of stuff. I said, don't you normally keep that in the glove compartment? And he said, yeah, but it's in a special little pouch and it fits right there. Okay. And sure enough, most of the time the glove compartment a lot of time is locked. That vehicle was pointed out to me when I got there. I got there a little bit behind the Channel 6 crew. As a matter of fact, we were pulling up as they were leaving. I believe that was my buddy. I think it was Russ Harper. He was our, God rest his soul, he was our chief photographer at the time. And we were, again, behind the eight ball. We were not able to get out there quickly because I didn't have an available reporter. And that was when the news director said, Austin, just go out. We got to have somebody out there. Go out there. You can do it. And I'd covered things before, but I just wasn't expected to. Anyway, got out there, and we had missed all the dramatic video. And Russ was angry about that. I wasn't happy about it. But trust me, when you're a chief photographer and you see the chief photographer for your rival station pulling off, he said it out loud. He said, dadgummit, they're going to beat us on this. And I know I'm better than he is, talking about the photographer. And he just was angry that we didn't have ambulances and you know, police cars with lights and all this kind of stuff. He wasn't looking, we're not going to put bloody video on, but he literally had police tape and crinkled up gauze packages on the ground and a couple of broken windows. And that was the video that we had. And so we get up there and a security guard comes over and says, yeah, but this whole thing was crazy. I was in the back and I ran over here and it was already pretty much over with. By the time we got here, we were able to subdue the killer. And he drove up in that and they pointed to that little Subaru. I said, he drove up in that. I said, yeah. And I said, what's the guy's name?
18: And he said, I don't know the guy's name. And the reporter from the Augusta Chronicle was there, and she said, Sheriff's Department has it. They're not releasing it yet. I said, did they tell anybody else yet? And said, no, they didn't tell Augusta Chronicle, and they told Pete Michenfelder that they would let him know when they got the name, but they weren't releasing it yet. I said, okay, all right. I said, why aren't they releasing it? I said, I don't know, all right. I went over to that Subaru, and I checked the little pouch. It was open. The door was open, and the window was down. And I checked the little pouch area, and there was his name and address. And he lived in Montclair. And I told Russ, I said, Russ, let's go find out who this guy was. What do you mean? I said, I know where he lives. And he said, you sure I don't need video from here? And I said, tell you what, get a couple of shots. We'll freeze frame them. But I'm going to have pictures of him, and I'm going to have talking heads about him if we have any luck at all. Go to the house, knock on the door. Nobody's there. Neighbors see us, and they come out. And this little old lady that lived across the street, I'll never forget her. She was 180 years old. And she said, my God, that boy has lost his mind again. And I said, ma'am, what are you talking about? She said, I told his mother. I said, do you mind if we talk to you? No, you can talk to me, because she should have known. And I said, what's your name? And she told me. And I said, who lives here and how do you know? She said, police have been here and they're asking us if we had seen him with a gun. And I said, ma'am, what's his name? And she gave me his name. I said, what's the matter with this young man? He's got schizophrenia. And I said, seriously? And she said, oh yeah, had it for years. And when he takes his medication, he's okay. But when he doesn't, he's crazier than a rat in a bloop, bloop, bloop. Had to bleep her. I said, can you tell me what he does? Well, he shot his own mother. I said, today? No. A couple of months ago. She was running away from him, went and locked herself in the bathroom, shot through the door, shot through the bathtub. How many times did he shoot her? Oh, think till he ran out of bullets. I said, what the hell is this guy doing out? Because his mother wouldn't prosecute him. What? And that's when they told the whole story. Then I had a couple other neighbors come forward, and they had pictures of him. And one of them, he dressed up like Superman. I said, was this Halloween? He said, no, this guy actually thought he was Superman. Then there was another picture of him in army fatigues. And I said, what was this? Was he in the army? And she says, oh no, he couldn't be in the army. He's crazy. But he would dress up like an army man, and he really believed that we were being invaded. And I said, I got the whole story. Somebody like that level of mental illness, he was found not guilty by reason of insanity. And I get that. This woman that killed her kids was not. She didn't live in another reality. And the prosecutors have proven that over and over and over again. We have become such a country of excuses. Everybody wants their personal heartache accommodated in every way possible. I hate what my son's going through right now, but this is a very valuable lesson that I hope he will turn into a positive experience at some point. Missing out on varsity football games his senior year when he ought to be playing wide receiver and defensive back. He absolutely hates it. I'm glad he hates it, because that shows me how much he loved what he was doing. And I'm hoping that he'll get an opportunity to, you know, have a last bite at the apple, so to speak, before his year is up. But this is the kind of stuff that happens in life. And you either roll with it and grow from it, or you let it defeat you. But you cannot surrender to the darkest elements in your heart and excuse other people when they do the same thing. This lady was able to function in so many different ways. She was not classically insane, and the doctors have said this over and over and over again. So she should not be granted a not guilty by reason of insanity plea. The guy that shot up community health, whole different matter. Lindsey Clancy was no doubt affected by postpartum depression and other things, but she had the ability intellectually to step away from that situation, and for whatever reason, she chose not to. And again, this is unacceptable. Flat out unacceptable. And, you know, the outcome for this is if you imprison her and she loses her liberty, that's a shame. If there's some reason not to imprison her, that's a shame. If you don't imprison her, that is a hell of a message you're sending to every nutcase and everybody making excuses for nutcases that you're ever going to find. We got a situation that occurred in Burke County a few weeks ago. A man who clearly was violent and out of control. Clearly. And his family, certain members of the family, made excuses and covered for him. And they have blood on their hands today because of it. His mother's in jail because she was trying to cover for him. Excuse me. Was it mother or sister? I apologize. It was a family member. I forget whether it was mother or sister. I can't remember which. But it was excuses. But, well, he just, you know, he was brokenhearted because that woman broke up with him. Well, do you know how many dead bodies there'd be laying around Augusta, Georgia, if I got to go on a shooting spree every time a woman broke up with me back in the day? Holy crap. Like Jason Voorhees and Michael Myers all added together. Throw in little Freddy Krueger too. That's ridiculous. Heartbreaks happen. You don't go killing people because of it. And if there's somebody in your family or someone in your direct circle of influence that has shown themselves to be dangerous in such a way, you better do every damn thing you can do to stop them and protect your fellow man and yourself for that matter. And if you don't, When the poop hits the fan, the poop is on you. It really is. Thank God in heaven, it is a rare situation, but it's not unknown. And if you are put in a position by a family member to make a tough decision, you better be prepared to do it. Get all the help you can. Go to all the counselors. Notify all the authorities. Jump through every hoop. But don't you dare shrug your shoulders and walk away. And if you do, just make sure that your nice suit is laid out and that all your paperwork's in order, because he's either going to kill you when the poop hits the fan or you're going to jail for not helping out. Either way, you're going away for a while. We'll be back.
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18: 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And if there is a question, if there is a problem, if there is a concern, maybe you want to look at some new liner patterns, new pool liner patterns, whatever it happens to be, go over there. They've got an incredibly well-stocked showroom. They've got accessories of all kinds, and that's their headquarters where several dozen employees work. And the reason I mention all that is because you would be amazed at the number of people that have Ted doing their pool. Just Ted and Julio and Enrico and Flavio and Bernardo and whoever else he can pick up in the parking lot of the Home Depot that morning. And, oh, by the way, he says he's going to start Monday. 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
10: 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I'm Gail Mino in the WGAC News Center. A memorial service set for this Sunday for Javea Harris, the four-year-old Aiken County girl who was allegedly killed by her parents. Javea's mother reported the child missing June 30th. After days of searching by multiple agencies, Javea's parents apparently finally confessed to killing her. Investigators determined that chemicals had been used to help dispose of the little girl's body. A memorial service for Javea will be held Sunday at 1:30 at Millbrook Baptist Church on Aiken Boulevard in Aiken. The Richmond County Sheriff's Department is looking for a man wanted for rape. They say 34-year-old Derek Jackson is wanted in connection with the incident that took place Thursday in the 2800 block of Pheasant Drive. Jackson is black. He's 6'3 and weighs 170 pounds, and Richmond County authorities are asking your help in locating him. Congratulations to Talita Burley, the McDuffie County Teacher of the Year. Burley teaches 8th grade English and Language Arts at Thompson McDuffie Middle School. She received the Golden Apple Trophy as the district's top teacher. Burley will now represent McDuffie County Schools in the Georgia District or the Georgia Teacher of the Year competition. This hour's top national story, the Department of Justice plans to reactivate maritime prize courts in an effort to make it easier to claim Iranian oil tankers as war prizes to help offset the cost of the war. Using prize courts would give the government a clearer path to illegally claiming ships seized by the U.S. Navy in the course of its enforcement of a naval blockade of Iran as the government's property. That process would allow the government to sell oil or other cargo from the ships that violated the blockade, and the proceeds would go to the Treasury Department. The government has used prize courts in the past to determine the legal status of ships and cargo captured since the nation's founding, starting with the Revolutionary War, though the practice hasn't been actively used since the Spanish-American War in the late 1800s. Another night of high school football coming up on the Beasley Airwaves here on 95.1 WGAC. The North Augusta Yellow Jackets try to bounce back from last week's hard-fought loss to Strom Thurmond when the Lexington Wildcats come calling at the Jackets' nest. Live coverage coming up starting at 7 with the pregame show with Jason Lynn and Tony Harrell previewing the night's action, then play-by-play with Jason and Tony from high above the Jackets' nest at 7:30. Speaking of Strom Thurmond, the defending two-way state champion Rebels hit the road to play at Abbeville. In Georgia, we'll be watching games like the always intense rivalry between Aquinas and Washington Wilkes and the Burke County Bears, who travel down Highway 25 to take on the Statesboro Blue Devils. Listen for scoring updates from across the CSRA till the final gun sounds on all the Beasley stations and social media on the Tony Lambert Hyundai High School Football Scoreboard. 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
3: Ladies and gentlemen, our friends at RCS Roofing appreciate this time of year. Lots of quick storms popping up. Sadly, a lot of damage in the area, and sometimes you're not really aware of the damage that's being done while the storm's going on. You don't see the damage manifest until the next time it rains and there's a leak where there didn't used to be one, or maybe there's a cracked window you didn't know about in a distant bedroom on the other side of the house. 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
17: Tonight, expect cloudy skies with a chance of a thunderstorm. Fog will develop late, creating humid conditions. Watch out for ponding on roadways. The low will be 71. Tomorrow will bring humid weather with a mix of clouds and sun, along with a chance of a thunderstorm. In the afternoon, the high will reach 82 degrees. For news, talk, and information, WGAC, I'm AccuWeather meteorologist Joe Lundberg.
9: 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Partly to mostly cloudy skies, 84 degrees at 439. I'm Gail Mino with the WGAC 24-hour news traffic and weather center.
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18: All right, we are back. I just heard from an old friend. She was somebody that I met and worked with at the Medical College of Georgia when I worked in the emergency room there. And she was, at the time I met her, a student who went on to graduate, and she was apparently working at it. And I'd forgotten about this. I remembered it when she mentioned it. She was working out at Community Mental Health, and she also reminded me that the guy's name was not Stephen Williams, it was Stephen Lawrence. My bad. I had a brain fart on that one. And anyway, she just wrote me this. I remember seeing you at the scene and you asking me if I could tell you anything about what happened. Unfortunately, I could not. I didn't know much. And also, they didn't want us talking to anyone, or I wasn't allowed. They're funny like that. I tended to Mrs. Mulheron, And I was glad to see that she ended up okay. Same with Mr. Warner. And I sent her a note saying, you know, I forgot about all that. And you're right, it was Stephen Lawrence's name. And then I was asking her, she had graduated already. And she says, yes, we were in a stat. So she had graduated. She was working as a medical professional at that point. She wasn't a student anymore. I believe we were in a staff meeting at the hospital when somebody came in and said there had been a shooting at the mental health center, all on the same campus. We sat there and didn't do anything. Then someone came back in and said, for real, you all need to go. So one of the doctors and I physically ran over there, although my first question was, have they caught this guy? Where is he? Apparently, they already had him in custody. I am honestly surprised this has not happened more often. If not there, then at our place, there are a lot of disgruntled patients and former employees. Talking about community mental health and I guess MCG back in the day as well. Ironically, the shooting that took place at Aiken Regional Medical Centers the other night, so I had several people reach out to me saying, yeah, that was a pissed off patient. That was somebody who didn't get the care they needed. And then the other one was, yeah, that's somebody whose family was mistreated, not given to him. You can only push somebody so far. None of that was the case. You know who that ended up being? An employee who was having a mental health crisis. And I believe she was also, this is the talk among investigator types, that she has been diagnosed with a mental condition that does include psychosis / what do you call it when you imagine something? You just go completely into, it's a psychotic break, I guess, but it's when hallucinations. That's what I meant to say. Hallucinations, psychotic hallucinations. So, I mean, these things can happen, no doubt, but the Clancy case, keep in mind, a not guilty verdict means that she would be in custody just until somebody says she's not mentally ill anymore, and then she can walk free. I wonder if people are aware of the number of very well-known criminals that are no longer in custody, like John Hinckley Jr. Did you know that he's no longer incarcerated? The guy that tried to kill President Reagan to impress Jodie Foster and who was responsible for the death of Jim Brady. I don't know if he was ever charged or not. He should have been. Brady died from complications related to his condition much later in life, obviously. But I don't know whether they went through the formality of charging Hinckley with murder after that. But again, he's out. There are a number of people like that that, quote unquote, do their time. And 20 years go by, 25 famous or infamous murderers are out there. It was a bit of a miracle that nobody died in that Hinckley case. I mean, Reagan was shot, obviously, as well. The uniformed police officer, Secret Service agent, and Brady had a brain injury. He was the one most seriously injured. And he spoke with a slur and really was not able to work again for the rest of his life. It reminds me of Gabby Giffords in the respect that there was a profound effect on his physical appearance and ability to communicate. Giffords is actually, I think, come back stronger than Brady did, but nuts. To be sure. And I think in a case like that, talking about Clancy, she never needs to be a free person again. It's got a note from yet another friend. Austin, have you mentioned that Beth Von Alston was killed in that tragedy? She was a good person. I heard you mention Nita and John, but no mention of Beth. Yeah, Nancy, I did. I mentioned her first off. Elizabeth Von Alston was the sole death that day. I knew Nita and her husband very well.
0: through the years. God rest both their souls. And met John Warner and got to know him later on. And I'm the other person who was a security guard, and I cannot remember what his name was, but he wasn't injured very severely either. Again, it was a bit of a miracle that Beth was the only one that died that day. Terrible, terrible loss for her family, great people, and sad situation, say the least. 706-863-5800 is the number. You get a question or a comment. Austin, have you been watching the trial? No, the Clancy trial. I've seen the daily summations since the trial started. I have not been watching it, you know, every minute of the day, nor have I tuned in, you know, probably more than 10 minutes a day. So I'm not trying to sit here and say that I'm the expert in it, but I have been reading a lot on it. I'm not watching it. I have been reading up on it a lot. This emailer went on to say, the prosecution has actually not proven beyond a reasonable doubt that she was not in a state of psychosis when this happened. And she and her family were doing what you said 4 months prior to this event. It is not a hideous thing, but there is definitely reasonable doubt. I think they meant obvious. It's not an obvious thing, but there's reasonable doubt as to whether or not she is criminally liable. I watched the entire trial, and there's ample evidence to suggest she was in psychosis and should be in a mental hospital the rest of her life. There's no such thing, I don't believe, in the state of Georgia as being in a mental hospital for the rest of your life. You are in a mental hospital until you are cured, and then one of two things happens depending on what your verdict was. You either go from the mental hospital into jail, or you go from the mental hospital home. And I just think that's the wrong thing to happen in this situation. But everybody's got an opinion on it, I guess. I'm shocked that 69% of the country says not guilty. Or excuse me, 69% of the 45,000 people that took that poll said not guilty. That is crazy, crazy, crazy. All right, 706-863-5800 is the number. I've gotten three people emailing me on this, and I'm just going to read one of them. I won't bore you with too much in-depth thought here. Austin, wow, much better SNW. You know what SNW stands for? Strange New Worlds, Star Trek. SNW Star Trek last night. Excitement, tension, drama. I made it through last week's, but kept rolling my eyes. That was the infamous puppet episode. But last night gets an A+. And I wrote him back, tough night from a Benga and number one. And if you watch the show, you'll know what we're talking about. Part of what made it so good, interesting, they're making his and Chapel's friendship as deep and abiding as Kirk and Spock will become. I think they wanted that vibe in this show. It does work. And I had to remind the guy, keep in mind, this is a Kelvin-affected universe. In other words, what you see in Strange New Worlds is not a preamble to the Star Trek you and I grew up on, because that past has been changed because of an attack in an earlier time frame, thanks to a Romulan time traveler. It's crazy, all the stuff that I know that I have zero value to anyone except me. Zero value to anyone except me. This morning, I was going back and forth with one of our local politicians about some of the nuances involved in the data center legislation that was passed and or considered in the last legislative session. And the guy made the comment, I was up most of the night, the other night, researching all this. I imagine you are doing the same. And I had to admit to the guy, no, actually, I was watching a documentary on Star Trek props. And I completely surrender to the notion that it's a complete and total waste of time. But it's interesting and fun for me, and because I have to spend most of my day neck deep in murder, manhunts, and rapist trials and all this, that, and the other. I need a little escapism. And hey, it ain't pornography. So, you know, I figure I'm ahead of the curve, right? Yeah.
18: My wife said, he's watching the internet. It's not dirty pictures. It's pictures of old phasers and communicators and the occasional tricorder. So, you know, that's what it is. What's that? Sometimes naked girls are holding them, yes. But that's a whole different thing. That's a whole different thing. They're usually green. Did you know Batgirl was a crazy green lady in the original Star Trek? Marta, I think, was her name. They blew her up in a big green cloud. We'll be back.
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18: Holy girl gone wild, Batman. She was. She was crazy. She was nuts. And her crazy gang leader put her out.

0: 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So if there was, you know, a half square foot right in the middle of where I'd thrown the granules that did not have the granules, there'd be an ant mound there. I'm not seeing that happen with our friends at the Mosquito Squad. They are treating the yard completely, and we're not having any issues with that. 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
0: All righty. We are back. Not a lot of time before we hit the news at the top of the hour. 706-863-5800 is the number. Austin, this is a case, the Clancy

0: case, prime example of toxic empathy, that all of her maternal instincts were crushed and that all of her adult L&D education was obliterated as well. How many would stand up for her if she had drowned or stabbed 4 or 5 puppies? That is a great, great point. And I think it's been made by other people as well. You show someone being cruel to animals like this, they'll toss them off a bridge. No trial needed. We'll take a quick break. We'll be back. The Austin Roadshow continues. Stay with us. News time coming up, 5 o'clock.
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5: Verdict yet. I'm Lisa Brady, Fox News. After 2 days of deliberations at the Lindsey Clancy murder trial in Massachusetts, the judge sends the jury home for the weekend.
6: Don't talk about the deliberations. Don't listen to anything, don't read anything. And just put this out of your mind as best you can.
5: Clancy is charged with killing her 3 young children. The defense says she had a psychotic break and should not be held criminally responsible. The Trump administration just filing notice it will appeal the latest ruling blocking new limits on mail-in voting, with time running out for changes ahead of the midterms. The theme of this year's March on Washington is defend the vote.
7: We have to vote in such massive, overwhelming numbers that the results are clear and convincing, and no one can steal it from us.
5: American Federation of Teachers President Randy Weingarten among those joining top Democrats in Congress at the Lincoln Memorial, saying they can win back control of Congress. The president argues that would put the country on a path to socialism. President Trump visiting the Johnson Space Center in Houston to award the Congressional Space Medal of Honor to the Artemis II astronauts for their historic trip around the far side of the moon. Also signing an executive order aimed at creating a U.S. Space Academy.
8: And he touted in announcing this how much his administration has relied on the contributions of the Space Force he created during his first term for military operations from Iran to Venezuela.
9: We're getting so much of our information from Space Force, as an example. Makes us a much better military.
8: The president said he'll be announcing the location for the new Space Academy soon. While in the Lone Star State, the president also took time to speak with the astronauts aboard the International Space Station, marking the first time a U.S. president has made that call from NASA's Mission Control Center.
5: Fox's Jackie Heinrich at the White House. The Space Academy would be the first new federal service academy since the Air Force Academy opened in the 1950s. 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
12: 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Good afternoon. I'm Gail Mino with the WGAC News Center. Some good news today for Richmond County property owners. The school board has approved a cut in the millage rate for the coming fiscal year. Trustees issued a statement saying they recognize economic pressures facing local families and will lower their millage rate from fiscal year 27 by nearly a half point. It's the first millage rate reduction since 2023. While the tax rate will decrease slightly, the tax digest that the board will use to levy property taxes has increased in value by nearly $2.5 million over the past year. The Work County Sheriff is announcing a new trustee work and reentry program for inmates. The goal, to prepare eligible trustees at the detention center for a successful return to the community. Inmates taking part in the program will get hands-on occupational training, work experience, and financial literacy education, as well as job readiness instruction, which includes resume preparation. Officials say those completing the program will get a certificate of completion and also a reference letter from the sheriff that can be used when they apply for a job. Walmart's making a big investment in Georgia. The retailer plans a $1.3 billion fulfillment center in Carnesville. That's in northeast Georgia's Franklin County. The center, expected to employ 1,000 workers, marks a major addition to Walmart's already significant presence in the state. Walmart, which is second on the Fortune 500 list of public companies, operates just over 200 Walmart and Sam's stores in Georgia and nearly a dozen supply chain operations employing more than 65,000 Georgians. And a Screven County high schooler is charged after an alleged online threat against county schools. The Sheriff's Department and Sylvania Police got word of the threat from a 911 dispatcher after an online post indicating a possible threat against Screven County High School. After confirming there was no active threat, the student was tracked down and taken into custody at his home. There is no word of charges, but the Sheriff's Department and school administrators say their investigation continues. WGAC News Time is 5:05. The AccuWeather weekend forecast is coming up next.
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21: 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I'm Jason Lynn, your voice of the Yellow Jackets. The home opener is here. The Lexington Wildcats roll into the Jackets' nest for a Friday night showdown with the Yellow Jackets.
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24: Tonight, expect cloudy skies with a chance of a thunderstorm. Late tonight, fog will develop, making it humid. Be cautious of ponding on roadways. The low will be 71 degrees. Tomorrow will bring humid conditions with a mix of clouds and sun. In the afternoon, there is a possibility of a thunderstorm. The high will reach 82 degrees. For news, talk, and information, WGAC, I'm AccuWeather meteorologist Joe Lundberg.
12: 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They nail it every time. Mostly cloudy skies, 84 degrees at 5:09. I'm Gail Mino with the WGAC 24-Hour News Traffic and Weather Center.
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0: Friday. We are back at it. Glad to have you along. Beautiful Friday afternoon. Hope you are looking forward to a great weekend. My buddy, Michelle, bless her heart, she's been packing up the homestead, her mom's homestead, and that's never fun. Talked about it before. I guess the good news is you're able to finally have a little bit of a deadline facing you. In other words, all this has to be done now because you got paperwork going and closing going on and people moving in. That kind of, and that actually helps. I actually paid my mother's rent, I think 2 months after she died because I didn't want to do it.
1: Mm-hmm.
0: And my brother wasn't here in Augusta at the time. And my wife volunteered to come help me. My daughter did help me some. And it wasn't anything that they could do because I literally had to put my eyes on every scrap of paper because I found my brother's birth certificate.
1: Wow.
0: And I found it in a place I didn't expect to find it. And Bobby would have known to, you know, probably put that aside. But, you know, there were just little things. There was a little bitty top that looks like something you would have gotten out of a gumball machine. And it actually was a little toy that I'd gotten from my Uncle Freddie at Mooney Shoes when they used to have what they call the treasure chest in the back. And when a kid would buy a pair of shoes at Mooney Shoes, they would get to pick something out of the treasure chest. Well, since that was my uncle, I got to pick something out with it. And it was this little top that my mother loved. And I can remember she and I playing with it when I was a little bitty boy and, you know, just laughing endlessly. And I ran across that. No one in the family would have had any idea what that was.
1: Right.
0: And it meant the world to me.
1: Yeah.
0: And it's in the little box of keepsakes that I have now.
1: Yeah.
0: And, you know, so you know better than anybody, Michelle. You've got to be the one that handles all that.
1: Yeah. I've moved quite a bit, so my things have been reduced down. It's the fact that my mom's been there at that house for, gosh, almost 30, 40 years. So it's just a lot of stuff to go through. So.
0: No doubt. Well, God bless you. It's never an easy time.
1: Yeah.
0: Never an easy time. All right. 706-863-5800 is our number. I'm not quite sure what the nature of this story is I'm about to mention, but I want to put it out there. Somebody posted today, and I had somebody send me the link. Was it in Harlem's Happenings or something? I can't remember. It was in one of the neighborhood chat pages on Facebook. Where's Augusta's favorite radio host on the topic of special ed compliance or lack of special ed compliance in the Columbia County school system? He'll post any little thing about Richmond County and make up a funny little picture about it. But he doesn't have anything to say about this. The silence is deafening. And I don't have a clue in hell what he's talking about. I went and found the post and I put under it, apparently whoever's complaining about this has somehow missed the phone number. And I counted up, Michelle, in the 34 years I've been doing this show, I have said 706-863-5800, 383 times because I just said them. And that poor soul, bless his heart, he's smart enough to know that I am Augusta's favorite radio talk show host. Apparently does not know that number.
1: Oh, gosh.
0: Now, here's the thing. Has anybody called you and said Columbia County is not compliant with their special education for whatever?
1: No.
0: No. Okay. So Michelle's not blocking you. Chris O'Kelly produced yesterday.
1: Yeah.
0: Now, we all know how Chris feels about people who complain about the Columbia County Board of Education. He will argue with you and debate with you on the phone how crazy you are, and he would not let you on the show. Maybe that's it. By the way, I'm making all that up. Baloney.
1: I was going to say.
0: He would have put you straight through.
1: Did I know that?
0: What the hell is that? Look, I have many talents. I can run my mouth, and I can throw car keys up as high as you can imagine a grown man can throw them and catch them behind my back. Bloop. That's my special talent. Do you have a special talent? I can throw my car keys. It'd be stupid to do it here because the ceiling's low. But if I were outside, I can throw them up 15, 20 feet in the air, catch them behind my back. Pow.
1: I can plan and devise and do everything I could possibly do, but still find a way to hurt myself no matter what.
0: I don't think that's a talent. I think that's a curse. Yeah, I saw your wrapped hand. Yeah. What'd you do? Well, okay. I won't go there right now.
1: Moving.
0: My point being, as wonderfully talented as I am, I do not possess PSP.
1: What is
0: that? You never heard of PSP?
1: I never heard of that.
0: Isn't that the psychic?
1: That ESP.
0: ESP.
1: Yeah.
0: Well, it's also PSP in another, but ESP is the more common. Yeah.
1: Okay.
0: ESP or any kind of precognition or mind reading. We'll just leave it at mind reading. Yeah. So I am so sorry that somebody ain't doing what they're supposed to do in special ed in Columbia County, but I do not read minds. Call in the show and tell me what's going on and I'll check into it. I do have the ability to get school board members and Dr. Flint, if need be, on the phone, and I can find out what's going on. I'm going to go ahead and tell you now, I have dealt with shortcomings in special ed programs in both Richmond and Columbia County several times over the years. And one thing I will tell you right off the bat, and this may have been the first time that I dealt with this, I was amazed the very first time, and it had to have been in the first year or two that I was doing this show. Because, I mean, I was in my mid-20s, maybe late 20s. And you know what it was? It was right after the death of the Seco middle school teacher. Was it Seco or Murphy? May have been Murphy Middle School. The special ed teacher, whose name just went right out of my head, she was killed, or she was stabbed actually, in the head with a pair of scissors by one of her own special ed students, who was, again, a middle school student. He was a male, and he had already started developing into a teenager, and he was a spina bifida student, or patient, if you can call it that, victim. He was in a wheelchair, and as a result, he had enormous upper body strength. She was helping him in the bathroom, and he attacked her with a pair of scissors, and she survived, but she was in a vegetative state, I think, for the next 8 years. And there was a huge conversation about holding him responsible. You know, was he old enough to be charged? And Don Cheeks, God rest his soul, actually changed state law to accompany or to address that discrepancy. And I think now, because of that young man's crimes, now when you're his age and you commit one of the seven deadly crimes or deadly sins, you can be held accountable as an adult if the circumstances dictate. So this teacher again died, and I am so sorry, I cannot remember her name. We had a conversation back then about the expense that the local school systems go through to educate special education and special needs students. And it is staggering. And I want to say it was along the lines of four times the amount of money per student that's spent, and it may be more than that. And one of my comments at the time was just exactly how much money should we be spending, not necessarily on kids that have an actual chance of taking it all in and growing from the educational process. But apparently back in those days, if you were a parent and you had a child that was old enough to be in school, the school pretty much had to take your kid, whether they were educatable or not. It may have changed since then, but I had a number of teachers reach out to me and say, Austin, I've got a profoundly disabled child in my class at such and such a school. They travel from class to class with a specially assigned assistant that's a school employee to help them collect their studies and tend to them. And some of them were non-verbal. I mean, didn't communicate, didn't write. and didn't speak. How the, what in the world? Why are they in a regular school? And, well, I have a right. I said, okay, you got a right. But let's talk about practicality here for a minute. And what does having a student like that in the classroom with regular students, is it, is that beneficial or is it a detriment? I mean, there's a serious conversation. And the kid that killed his teacher was a violent danger. Obviously, he killed his teacher. But what chance would any other student in that classroom have if that guy with the upper body strength of a grown man, what chance would any of them have if he went berserk on them? How much money should the system be expected to invest in a kid like that? And I remember having the conversation with someone who said, well, what if it was your son or daughter, you would feel it. And I think if my son or daughter had such a profound disability that there was really no tangible benefit from them being in school, I wouldn't want them there for their own safety, number one. But I just don't think the public school should be a repository for complicated educational cases. Not that the state shouldn't participate in their education, but should they be in a regular school? And how much accommodation should you give to these, or should you require from these schools in an effort to make, you know, everything compliant? I remember there was a conversation, there was a legal challenge. The parent didn't want the kid who was in a specialized wheelchair, this is years ago, to be segregated from the other students. And so the system at the school the kid was, where the school the kid was, he was in an older school. They paid something like $750,000, like $750,000 to widen the old doors so that his specialized wheelchair could get through them. And by the way, this is like this crazy bizarre wheelchair that was three times the size of a regular. It was just really weird because it had to accommodate oxygen and just all kind of other stuff. And so they had to go in and measure that kid's specialized wheelchair and build these doors. And it was like not only the doors to his classrooms and the entrances and exits to the bathroom. I mean, it was nuts how much they had to spend. And guess what? The kid's dad was in the Army and they transferred him like 2 months after the school did all that and the kid left. Guess what? Wherever he went, they had to do the same. I mean, it's the system is put upon in so many ways when it comes to trying to make sure everyone is served. And I'm not saying one bad thing about the kids. God knows they are victims. I'm not saying one bad thing about parents who want their kids to be treated equally, but that's not equal treatment. No one has ever had to spend $750,000 on either one of my children because they needed carpentry alterations to walk through a school and or to roll through a school. And at what point do you say it's better for all involved to educate these kids either in their own homes or in a central location where they can all be accommodated in the same way? Well, that's a special school. Well, but again, what's better for everyone, including the kid? So many people want to assimilate, and I get that on the surface, but when you really start getting into it, I don't know. All right, got to take a quick break. We'll do that. We'll be back. Stay with us. The Austin Roads Radio Program, 95.1 FM, WGAC Augusta. 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
0: Ladies and gentlemen, have you been over and seen our friends at drivecrescent.com lately? 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But also on the website and especially on their Facebook pages, there's a lot of great content over there. 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The ladies do. 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I can tell you about 75 of them right now. It's how many vehicles they have over there. Or I can tell you about the two reasons that we can confirm all the great things that I say about them are true. We've spent thousands and thousands and thousands of dollars on two vehicles from them. I didn't get them for free. We shopped and we knew exactly what we wanted as far as our wish list goes. What Brian Johnson and his great crew were able to do for us is give us not only what we wanted, but even went up a notch or two with features we didn't know were available. I'll be honest with you. I had no idea that for my budget and my level of expectation about what the vehicle could be, that I could get a Hummer versus a Jeep Wrangler, a much smaller vehicle that, quite frankly, wasn't as dependable. I got to tell you, I was pleasantly surprised and continued to be when they did the same thing for Bo when he got his car for Christmas last year. It was a wonderful shopping experience. That's the best advertisement I can give you is my endorsement because I've been there and I've done that and I wrote the check twice. I invite you to write a check to them as well. You will be thrilled with the results, I promise. 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
8: WGAC News Time, 5:30. I'm Gail Mino in the 24-hour WGAC News Center. A memorial service is set for this Sunday for Javea Harris, the 4-year-old girl that Aiken County child who was allegedly killed by her parents. Javea's mother reported her missing on June 30th, and after days of searching by multiple agencies, the parents finally confessed to killing her. Investigators determined that chemicals had been used to dissolve the little girl's body. A memorial service for Javea will be held Sunday at 1:30 at Millbrook Baptist Church on Aiken Boulevard in Aiken. More measles cases popping up in Georgia. The State Department of Public Health Friday confirmed 4 new juvenile cases in the Metro Atlanta area. The department says those cases are closely connected to a measles case confirmed last week in an Atlanta daycare setting. Doctors advise people exhibiting measles symptoms to call their health care provider immediately, but do not go to the hospital or a public health setting without first advising them of your symptoms. A new veterinary clinic is open for business in McCormick County. Besides meeting animal medical needs, the South Carolina Governor's School for Agriculture also benefits students interested in making vet medicine their career. Students can get experience in various roles, including assisting in surgical procedures. SCGSA President Dr. Tim McKeon says students will benefit from their time at the clinic.
9: Clemson University just opened their brand new vet school this past week, so we would like to be a funnel to that school. Obviously, students would have to get an undergrad first, but our vets lab here on campus will give them plenty of hands-on opportunities, which will help them get into vet school when they choose.
8: Right now, that clinic is open by appointment only on Wednesdays, mostly for spay or neutering procedures. The Hour's Top National Story. Federal Reserve Chair Kevin Warsh said Friday inflation is still too high and suggested the central bank may have to raise interest rates in the months ahead to bring it down. In his first high-profile speech at the Fed's annual conference in Wyoming, Warsh acknowledged that recent U.S. data showed inflation has cooled a bit. The Fed next meets on September 15th and 16th. It's week zero of the college football season, but most Division I teams don't play till next weekend. But there is football in the two-state tomorrow. In Macon, the Mercer Bears get an early start when they take on East Texas A&M tomorrow evening at Five Star Stadium. The Bears enter the season ranked number 21 in the FCS and are the preseason favorite to win their third straight Southern Conference title. And over in Orangeburg, the defending HBCU national champion South Carolina State Bulldogs play Savannah State tomorrow night at Oliver C. Dawson Stadium. Then, starting next Saturday, it's Georgia Bulldog football on Augusta's Voice of the Dogs, 95.1 WGAC, where the Dogs take on Tennessee State to get the 2026 season started. WGAC News Time 5:33. 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
0: Ladies and gentlemen, a big weekend ahead. 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
23: Tonight, expect cloudy skies with a chance of a thunderstorm. Fog will develop late, creating humid conditions. Watch out for ponding on roadways. The low will be 71. Tomorrow will bring humid weather with a mix of clouds and sun, along with a chance of a thunderstorm. In the afternoon, the high will reach 82 degrees. For News Talk and Information WGAC, I'm AccuWeather meteorologist Joe Lundberg.
24: 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Partly cloudy, it's 85 degrees at 540. I'm Gail Mino in the WGAC 24-hour news, traffic, and weather center.
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0: At it. We are back at it. I want to thank my listener who sent me the link to, it was a Fox 54 story. Georgia Department of Education fines Columbia County schools out of compliance after parents' special education complaint. Georgia Department of Education found Columbia County School District out of compliance with federal special ed requirements following a complaint by a mother who says she repeatedly raised concerns about her daughter's academic struggles. They named the kid here, and I don't understand why. It's not important. I wouldn't have named the kid, but, you know. The parent filed the complaint regarding a 7-year-old daughter who attended Cedar Ridge Elementary and was already receiving special education services for speech and language impairment. The mother alleged the district failed to initiate a comprehensive evaluation, despite what she described as longstanding concerns involving her daughter's reading, speech, and written expression. State records show the student struggled in several areas of reading. In December of 2025, testing placed her below grade level in 4 of 6 reading domains. Progress monitoring that began in January 2026 later showed her below grade level in word recognition on 8 of 10 measurements. Mother told school staff in November of 25 that she was concerned about her daughter's progress despite tutoring and reading practice at home and asked about options to have her tested for possible learning disabilities. State later determined that the message could reasonably be interpreted as a request for evaluation. The district denied violating its child find obligations, arguing the student had been making adequate progress and that there was not enough evidence before March of 2026 to suspect additional disabilities. However, and again, I'm reading Fox 54's report here. However, the Georgia Department of Education concluded the district had multiple sources of information that created a reasonable suspicion the student could qualify under an additional disability category. The state found the district failed to provide the student with consent to evaluate within a reasonable period, not the student, the mother, with consent to evaluate within a reasonable period, and ultimately found the district out of compliance with child fine and federal requirements governing evaluations and reevaluations. As part of the resolution, Columbia County Schools must complete the student's reevaluation, and if it has not already done so, and review its policies, practices, and procedures related to identifying and evaluating students with disabilities. The district must also provide the Georgia Board Department of Education with training materials on how those procedures will be implemented. Special education teachers and administrators at Cedar Ridge are required to receive training with documentation due to the state by December 18th. Now, I did send a note to the superintendent asking if the system had any official comment on this. I haven't heard back from him yet. I'm surprised this reporter at Fox 54 did not, at least I don't see anything here about the system either being asked or them denying or they haven't gotten back to us or any of that. That's kind of strange. This report was filed, by the way. Today is the 28th. It was filed August 24th. So now, one of the reasons I probably would not have had much to say about this is because I'll say it right now. There are God knows how many thousands of students in the Columbia County school system. They're not going to get it perfect on everybody. Excuse me. They're not going to get it perfect on everybody. And I'm sure that with special ed students, where there are all kinds of T's to cross and I's to dot, all types of detail to tend to, that there are going to be issues every now and then. I can't imagine there not being. So it sounds like the Cedar Ridge situation with this student has been evaluated. The school has been found to be in deficit, and the school has been told to fix it. Okay. So far, so good. Is there a conspiracy afoot to deny this student what she needed? I haven't seen that alleged. Was there any, you know, intentional maltreatment of either the parent or the student in any of this? Certainly no crime has been committed. It was a failure in a specialized case, from what I'm reading in this report, of the school system to do what they needed to do down the line. So again, it's been brought to their attention. They have been told how to remediate or fix the situation, and there you go. What do you want me to do? And by the way, the reason I will spend more time discussing a kid bringing a weapon to school, or as the person online put it, a toothpick, is because if it is a weapon, parents need to know so their children can be taught how to deal with other students who may have weapons in school. You discuss it, have it fresh on their mind. If it happens again, hopefully it won't, they'll know and understand. If it's a toothpick, that's no big deal, then I am reporting it to let you know it was no big deal, which also has value. You know how many times I get notes from teachers and principals and actually school board officials thanking me for clearing something up that had been blown way out of proportion? But you got to express what's going on. You have to talk about it, because the rumor mill will turn it into a much higher level of devilment than you can imagine. There was a situation a while back, and I want to say it was Richmond County, because I remember trying to get information on this. This was several years ago. They have since changed superintendents, I think twice, maybe three times. And God knows how many PR people they've had, press relations people they've had in. I don't have nearly the problem, none of us do, in the media with Richmond County school system issues that we used to. They're not as good as Columbia County yet. I'm talking about the communication. I don't mean the individual offenses. In the communications process, they're not to Columbia County's level yet, but they're getting closer to it, which is good. But there was a situation that came up involving a kid being rushed out of the school in an ambulance. And I kid you not, I had everything from gang attacks, attempted murder, to a teacher doing this to this kid. Blood everywhere. Had to have been a knife fight because of the blood. Had to have been automatic gunfire because of the blood. Had to have been some terrible, horrible decapitation because of the blood. And I'll be honest with you, because I had pictures of it. There was a lot of blood. You know what happened? This kid went to an older school and he had a seizure as he was going down steps, and he broke his nose as he was falling. And he bled like a stuck pig, this kid did. And they did have trouble waking him up. They were worried about him. But it was a concussion after the seizure, again with nose blood all the way. Have you ever had a serious nosebleed? I mean, it's kind of spooky.
1: I was in the hospital for it, yeah.
0: Really?
1: Yeah.
0: Wow. I mean, it ain't fun. And it's a mess. And because you've got, I'm not trying to be gross here, folks. I'm just telling you, because you've got the combination of an airway. This isn't like a wound to a gut or an arm or a leg where you can literally put your hand on it and stop the bleeding a lot of times. I'm not talking about like my leg being amputated. But if you've got a serious nosebleed, what do all human beings have to do to stay alive? They have to breathe. And you got an airway right there. And much as you try to block it, you're going to cough and you got blood in your throat. Where's it going? Have you ever sneezed while your nose bleeding? I have. It was straight out of a horror movie, ladies and gentlemen. It looked like the Manson family had visited my house. I took a picture of it and sent it to a buddy of mine that worked for the Richmond County Sheriff's Department. He said, Austin, do you mind if I show this around? It's blood splatter. Austin Rhodes blood. I said, please do. It'd be hilarious. And none of them could guess it was a sneeze. They all thought gunshot wound. Somebody hit me with a baseball bat or something. Nope, it was me holding my nose, taking the tissue away for a minute to change it out and going, achoo! And okay, so back to my story about the school. All those claims of craziness, and it was a kid who had an epileptic or a seizure, broken nose, and he's going to be okay. No Freddy Krueger, no Crips and Bloods, no school teacher beating the hell out of somebody. It was a nosebleed

0: 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And they will tell you, if you tell them, they'll tell you you get it. 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
0: All right, not a lot of time left. 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
7: They filed an appeal. I'm Lisa Lacerra, Fox News. A legal back and forth continues over an executive order putting new restrictions on how the Postal Service delivers vote-by-mail ballots.
8: Democratic-led states are suing to stop the implementation of the order ahead of November's midterm elections. A federal judge in Boston agreed to issue a temporary injunction. That ruling is now being appealed by the Justice Department. Earlier this week, the U.S. Supreme Court allowed the executive order to continue while it's litigated, but stopped short of deciding whether or not it's legal. The executive order allows the Postal Service to refuse to deliver ballots in states that do not submit a list of eligible voters to the federal government.
7: Fox's Jared Halpern in Washington. The National Park Service backs the proposed arch for Washington, D.C., proposed by President Trump, despite what it says are adverse effects to the sight line between many D.C. landmarks. A report from the Park Service says the same characteristics that make Memorial Circle sensitive from a preservation perspective are also the characteristics that make it the historically appropriate location. Jurors in the Lindsey Clancy trial will resume deliberations Monday. The Massachusetts mom is charged with strangling her three children. Then authorities say she jumped out a second-floor window to try to kill herself.
9: The defense says Clancy's attempt to take her life is proof that she was suffering from postpartum psychosis, made worse by taking 13 different prescription medications. Prosecutors say Clancy was not over-medicated and argue her suicide attempt is proof of a motive. She wanted to die but couldn't go through with it unless her three children were gone first.
7: Fox's Brian Yenis in Plymouth. Wall Street stocks dip, but not by much, after economists said a speech by Fed Chair Kevin Warsh helped strengthen faith the central bank would do what's needed to bring inflation down. The Dow lost 9, the Nasdaq minus 138. 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
4: Separating good and evil passes not through states, not between classes, nor between political parties at all, but right through the heart of every human being. What's up, America? I am Rich Valdez, Valdez with an S, at Rich Valdez on all of the social media. Welcome to the Friday night edition of the Mark Levin Show. Happy to be here with you. It's truly a blessing. Mark is alive and well. He's doing fantastic. He's got the night off as America mourns the death of Dolly Parton. And he'll be back with you on Monday. I'm going to keep you company for the next 3 hours because, after all, these are still the best 3 hours in talk radio. And we're going to get into a number of things tonight. By the way, some of you guys know me as Mr. Call Screener from this show for many years, where I was Mr. Call Screener, Richie V. And working alongside the great one and Rich Cementa. And I'm happy to be back with all my Levinite family. It's always a pleasure. And I want to, you know, while I'm going down memory lane over here, I want to talk about a couple of different things, right? I want to encourage you to listen to my show, right? I do a show called This Is America with Rich Valdez, and you can find that wherever you get podcasts or wherever you stream your stuff, and I'd appreciate that. And we're going to talk tonight about a bunch of interesting stories about what's going on in America at night, right? Tonight, what's happening this evening? And there's a lot that's happened throughout the week that we're going to recap. Plus, I want to hear from each and every one of you, right? The Levinites, my amigos, my familia. If you want to join our national town hall conversation this evening, give me a call, 877-381-3811, 877-381-3811. If you're a lib and you want to have a little discussion, I'm happy to do that as well. And, of course, I encourage you to follow me on all of the social media at Rich Valdez with an S at the end. Now, have you heard about this one? This is a story I saw that I was like, oh, man, they're getting closer and closer to home with the drug boats. A boat with 7,000 pounds worth of cocaine was found off of the coast of Puerto Rico. And I think it got blown up, but not before they grabbed the good stuff. I think we have a report on this one. Mr. Producer, go for it.
5: The U.S. Coast Guard seized $54.5 million worth of cocaine off the coast of Puerto Rico. The agency captured a suspected drug smuggling boat about 50 miles off the coast of the island. More than 7,000 pounds of cocaine was on board there. The Coast Guard blew up the boat. They say it posed a navigation hazard. The five people on board were arrested.
4: Good Lord, that's a lot of money. And a lot of cocaine, a lot of everything else. And this stuff is always going around, right? Around Colombia, around Venezuela, all over the Caribbean. And, of course, you know, 50 miles south of Puerto Rico, you're talking about, you know, right around the Dominican Republic, not far from Cuba. And I can't help but think to myself, this stuff seems to be getting closer and closer to the U.S. mainland. So kudos to President Trump, who I've nicknamed El Trompito Donaldus Magnus, the 45th and 47th president of these United States, because he does a great job at making sure that these things get interdicted and that, you know, they destroy these boats. And that's what happened in this scenario. But speaking of Puerto Rico, as many of you guys know who've listened to my show in the past, if it's your first time, you know, bienvenido, welcome. My parents are born in Puerto Rico, and I was born in Brooklyn, New York. And I expect to be in Puerto Rico really soon, so I'll let you know if I see any drug boats while I'm, you know, visiting San Juan. But a couple of months back, I'd met with the governor of Puerto Rico at a fundraiser in Teaneck, New Jersey. Shout out to the governor, Jennifer Gonzalez Colon, and she's facing a lot of backlash right now. A lot of things happening in Puerto Rico. Their water is all jacked up. Not all, I should say, right? I think 90-some-odd percent of the island has water and it's working perfectly fine, and there's a small percentage of the island that doesn't. And taking a lot of heat. But anyway,
6: That's not really the point I was making. That was a ADHD digression. The story here is I was thinking of Puerto Rico, and I'm going to be in Puerto Rico next week because I'm on vacation this week. But when the great one, Mark Levin, calls and says, hey, Richie, can you do the show tonight? I say, absolutely, sir. Yes, sir. No problemo. So I'm happy to do it. But I brought up the governor because I saw this story. And if governor, if you're listening, Madame Gobernadora, please, she had invited me to be her guest at the governor's mansion in Puerto Rico. She said, if you're ever in Puerto Rico, let us know. And, you know, we'd love to host you at La Fortaleza, the governor's mansion. And I reached out through the unofficial channels that I was given. And lo and behold, nobody got back to me. I felt dissed and dismissed. And I can't help but think, is that part of the reason why her popularity isn't going well? Not because she's not getting back in touch with Rich Valdez. No, but more so because people not keeping their word. And that's something to be debated. So we'll talk about that because I'm a big fan of hers, but not a big fan of not visiting La Fortaleza on my trip. But needless to say, we're going to talk about a lot of things, not necessarily about Puerto Rico, but about all sorts of things going on in America tonight. And one of the things that we're going to get into, maybe not right now, but speaking of Puerto Rico, is AOC, all out crazy, my least favorite congresswoman from the Bronx and Queens, Alexandria Ocasio-Cortez. And AOC, all out crazy herself, she was speaking at the anniversary of the, is that the march, Mr. Producer, the march of Martin Luther King's march on Selma, Alabama? And she had a lot of things to say. So did a lot of her Democrat colleagues. And we're going to get into some of that in a little bit as well. We also have Hassan Piker, right? The Twitch streamer, who's a huge fan of Abdul El-Sayed. Now, a couple of weeks back, he said, if you can't say my name right, Abdul Rahman, right? He said it just like that. He said, if you can't get my name right, get my name out your mouth. So I said, I will say Abdul Rahman, just like you said it, to make sure I'm doing it right, right? I'm not trying to mock him or his name. I'm just trying to get it right. Anyway, Mr. El-Sayed, we've got some audio on him. We're going to get into that. I also want to get into this commentary from Congressman Josh Gottheimer. Now, he's moderating his position on a couple of things. I'm just setting the table here, right? I'm throwing a lot of things out there. We're going to break all this down as we go through the show tonight. But he's in a district that has been, for a long time, rather conservative. Now, you think, how do conservatives vote for a guy like that? Well, they didn't get it right that day. But this was historically a district that was run for a long time by Scott Garrett, who at the time was one of the most conservative members in the entire House of Representatives. And that office was run by a very talented now broadcaster who back then was a very talented state director, a guy named Rich Zeoli. And guess who worked in that office about 25 years ago? Me, right? When I was about 23 years old, I worked in that office with Rich Zeoli and Congressman Scott Garrett in Paramus, New Jersey, on Route 4. So I know the 5th district in New Jersey very well, and the 8th district in New Jersey very well. And there's, some controversy around Congressman Scott Gottheimer. Is he genuine? Is he sincere? He happens to be my congressman. Every 4th of July parade, which passes right in front of my house in Bergen County, he's always in that parade. And he never fails. He always shows up for the parades. But the question is a congressman like Josh Gottheimer, is he being sincere when his voting record isn't that different than AOC's? But yet he's trying to say he's not. Well, we're going to play some audio on that in a little bit, and I'm going to let you guys be the judge of that, because I'm not buying it, honestly. So we will get into that. Let's see what else we have here. Oh, of course, that's hour number two, hour number three. Hour number three, as you know, here on the Mark Levin Show, is the Power Hour. You do not want to miss that. I've got a couple of tricks up my sleeve for that one, so make sure you keep it locked right here for that. For everybody listening from overseas, marklevinshow.com is the flagship. You know how to get us for that one. And again, I just want you to be ready to go, locked and loaded for this broadcast over the next 3 hours. We're going to really do a great job, not because I'm here, but because you're here, right? The audience, probably one of the most committed audiences in talk radio besides my own. Thank you for that. It's always a pleasure. Plus, I want to get into the Democrats, right? There's a lot of Democrats right now that are upset with President Trump. They want to, you know, they're beating him up because he wants to put an end to mail-in voting. Now, all over the world, mail-in voting is recognized as something that promotes fraud. So why would that be a bad thing? Well, maybe because we have the former Vice President of the United States, Kamala Harris, who I like to call Que Mala Eres. Que Mala Eres herself, which in Spanish means how bad she is. Que Mala is out here saying that, you know, obviously it's racist, it's wrong. How dare you? How dare you ask someone to prove who they are and vote in person and show an ID? Well, now you got a congressman named Bonta. He's saying the same thing. Now he's saying it's unconstitutional. Unconstitutional to have somebody vote in person and prove who they are. I mean, the stuff gets crazier. They like to say the comedy writes itself. Now, we're also going to touch a little bit on what's going on in Iran, in the Strait of Hormuz, right? And there's been some audio reporting that we have from Admiral Bradley Cooper. He's the leader of the United States Central Command. And a lot of people think that Iran is the biggest issue on the table right now. I'm not totally convinced that it is. I still think that illegal immigration might be a bigger issue. And the reason being is the issue of Iran was predated by affordability issues, you know, well before President Trump decided to, you know, start this conflict in Iran. We had these issues already. And I think a large part of the affordability crisis, if that's a word I'm allowed to use here, I don't really like that phraseology, but I'll use it, really, to me, has stemmed from Joe Biden's introduction of that minimum 20 million new people in the United States who came by way of illegal immigration. Guess what happens when you have all these people that are going to hotels in New York City? Right? I don't know what they do in your part of town, but I can tell you what they do in my part of town. Right, I have a studio, 47th and Broadway. It's on the ninth floor. I look outside the window. I could see the red stairs in Times Square. And when you walk around there, you see these beautiful hotels, and some of which in that area have been exclusively dedicated to housing illegal immigrants. And, of course, they get food and they get clothing and they've got, you know, we got to be, right? You got to be a good host to your guests. That stuff isn't free. Right? So I would say the hidden tax on America really comes by way of all of the aid that's being given to 20 million new people. In the years that we've had illegal immigration problems, we didn't have problems in one or two or three given years where it was 20 million new people. Lamentably, that's exactly what we have now. So we're going to talk about that as well. I want to get your thoughts on everything as well. 877-381-3811. It's Friday night, so we're going to do calls. We're going to have a good conversation. I do have a lot to say. Plus, everybody's favorite Christian from Tennessee. I'm sure you could fill in the blank on a lot of those, but I'm talking about the Nashville country singer Jelly Roll. He's taken some heat for blasting El Trompito, Donaldus Magnus. And what's interesting here is that Trump is both taller and lighter than him, but he's still taking digs, even though he's not in better shape as 80-year-old El Trompito is, which I thought was pretty funny. And kudos to Jelly Roll for losing his weight, but I don't know. I'm not totally sold, you know? I'm not totally sold. I'll get into that in a little bit, because my brother had gone to Nashville and came back, my big brother Lou. And big brother Lou came back and said, oh, I love it. It's a great town. It's beautiful. You're going to love it, blah, blah, blah. And it was, and I do. I love it. The only complaint I had was, you know, I'm just not head over heels about country music, right? I could do a few country songs, some Morgan Wallen, some of this, some of that. But eventually got to mix it up with some other stuff, right? Anyway, all that being said, what happens here is that Mr. Jelly Roll, he's one of those people that, you know, I saw him kind of emerge, right? I'm sure a lot of people followed him for a long time, but he kind of popped on the scene a couple of years back in a major way and didn't go away. And good for him, right? He's a talented guy. He's a good singer. But there was something about him. I just said, I'm not quite sold on this. And then little by little, you hear more things. And now forget what you hear. It's what you hear him saying. You haven't heard those clips, and I'm sure you have, from a couple of nights ago. Where he was filling in, the way I'm filling in for the great one tonight, he was filling in for Jimmy Kimmel. And man, it wasn't, I'm not going to say it wasn't wasn't what I expected. Let's just put it that way, and I'll get into that in a little bit as well. So we're going to talk about that. And ultimately, you know, this stuff kind of opened my eyes a little bit. You know, the late Reverend Dr. Joseph A. Santos from Gospel Tabernacle Church in North Bergen, New Jersey. He was my first pastor. He's originally from the Bronx. God rest his soul. When I was about 19 or 20 years old, I heard him say in a sermon, he said, if I haven't let you down yet, it's because you haven't been here long enough. Because it's God that's infallible. All men are definitely fallible. And I was always prepared to be let down by men. So when I see these things with Jelly Roll or others, it doesn't really mess me up. But when I see things like what happened with this woman, Lindsay Clancy, that stuff does mess me up. So, of course, it's disappointing, and for some it may be surprising, but it's a wicked world, and we're going to talk about all of that, because, like I started in the beginning, this is about good versus evil, and we're going to continue in that vein when we return. I am Rich Valdez, in for the great one.
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0: Hi, familia. Welcome back. Rich Valdez filling in for the great one, Mark Levin, tonight. You know the phone number, 877-381-3811. I see a couple of calls from Texas, from Georgia, from Colorado. We're going to get to your calls momentarily. I want to remind you guys that the great one, Mark Levin, has an amazing lineup this weekend on the Fox News Channel. Chris Rufo and Rebecca Heinrichs are joining Mark Levin on Life, Liberty, and Levin on Sunday at 8 p.m. Then, right before that, on Saturday at 8 p.m., don't miss this, Steve Moore, White House economist, Congressman Mike Lawler from New York, good guy, joining Mark Levin again on Life, Liberty, and Levin on the Fox News Channel this Saturday at 8 p.m. Eastern. Make sure you set your DVR, right? Don't miss it. Record it. Watch it. These are those deep dives that you do not want to miss, right? That's all I could tell you. You've been warned. You have been told. Make sure you lock it in. Now, a couple of things I want to get into. We're going to get into, like, the things I said, right? And there's a few things that aren't on there, right? Did you know, and this is an old story, this is not breaking news, that they have a certain level of care that they offer through tax funds in Denmark for people that have developmental delays and different challenges. And I think you'll be floored when I tell you all about it. Now, I am going to leave that for a little bit later in the show for our Power Hour, hour number three. We're doing it live, we're doing it national, and we're doing it with me, Rich Valdez, sitting in for the great one, Mark Levin.
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1: All right, amigos, welcome back. It's Rich Valdez filling in for the Mark Levin Show, for the great one himself. And I want to get some of your thoughts on what we've been discussing thus far before we continue. We got a few people on the line. Let's go to Castle Rock, Colorado. Phil, go for it. 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
2: Hi, Rich. Can you hear me okay?
1: Yeah, go for it.
2: Okay. So 3 weeks ago, I was at the Jelly Roll concert in Colorado, Colorado Springs. And I got to tell you that he's got one of the worst voices I've ever heard from a live singer. Now, he might be good in the studio, but he was horrible. But anyway, I'm thoroughly, and I was a big Jelly Roll fan, and I'm thoroughly disgusted. I don't watch Jimmy Kimmel, but I saw the tape of it on YouTube. And I'm shocked. For a man that talks about God and talks about loyalty and all that stuff, for him to talk the way that he did and to alienate probably half of his fans, to me, is just stupid. And I don't get it. I'm so confused by it. You know, I don't know if somebody else wrote the jokes for him and he just decided he was going to run with it. But it thoroughly disgusted me, and I will no longer listen to his music. And I do believe that you've got an awful lot of country fans and an awful lot of Jelly Roll fans that were just kind of shocked by that.
1: Yeah, well, I was surprised, to tell you the truth. And again, I don't expect everyone to fawn over Donaldus Magnus El Trompito, right? But I also don't, and I think it's fair game if you're hosting a late-night show to take shots at the president. But I just thought it was a unique position for him to be in where, like you said, I think it wouldn't play well for a lot of people in his own audience. So, Phil, thank you for that. I appreciate it. Thanks for sounding off on that. And I don't know if you're right or wrong, but I guess we'll see. We'll see how that totally ends up. Quick shout out to our friends in the FBI. I got a couple of messages coming through the transom over here, as the great one would say. Friends at the FBI, shout out to you. Of course, you know, I don't listen to Jelly Roll, but I do listen to all sorts of music, right? I listen to some country, especially those mashups with Morgan Wallen and the, you know, a couple of rappers that he's on. I'm a big hip-hop fan. You know, I grew up in the golden age of hip-hop. I like Spanish music, salsa, merengue, right? I got a little Oro Solido in my playlist. I was just listening to some before I came in, this old track with Fat Joe on it, believe it or not. And you know, it made me think, that particular band, Oro Solido, a friend of mine, Raul Da Costa, who is a business partner of mine, but he was recently in the news, which was interesting. He's making headlines for being a write-in candidate for the congressional seat that was formerly held by Adriano Espaillat. And this is an interesting story, because you may have heard the new nominee for that is a Democrat socialist named Daria Liza Chevalier. And Daria Liza is, I would say, she's to the left of AOC, right? AOC is like the Puerto Rican communist sympathizer. Well, you got a Dominican communist sympathizer in Daria Liza, who's endorsed by New York City Mayor Zoran Mamdani. And it's almost like her and AOC are birds of a feather, right? And AOC, speaking of AOC, who I like to call all out crazy. By the way, if there's time, I will share with you a story about AOC and a parade, right? And if you've listened to me before, you've heard it before, but the anniversary of that was just recently. So I'll share that with you. But cause it's a funny story about her running away, and you can Google it if you want. But I want to get into some AOC because she was at the 63rd anniversary of the Reverend Dr. Martin Luther King's March on Washington. Forgive me, I thought it was the March on Selma, Alabama, but it's the other way. And this March on Washington, earlier today, they were celebrating this, and she says, look, we have to have all of these things in order to be Americans. Listen to this.
3: We, the people, demand guaranteed health care for every American as a right and not a privilege. We, the people of the United States of America, demand that one job with no need for overtime should be enough for our most basic needs, which also include rest. And we must recognize that that can only happen in an economy where black women are not the first to be pushed out and the last to be brought back in.
1: What? What does one have to do with the other, right? She's talking about guaranteed health care for every American is a right and not a privilege. Now, I know where she gets that. She gets that from her communist sympathizing grandfather, Bernie Sanders, right?
4: Bernard Sanders, Senator Sanders, health care is a right. Health care is a right.
1: Now, Bernie Sanders and his health care is a right stuff, we've been over this many times, right? Can we sit here and just start asking for everything to be a right? Because this seemingly will get out of control very quickly. As soon as health care is a right, guess what's going to be the next right? Housing. And I'm going to pick what kind of house I want, right? I'm not talking about just basic shelter. No. I'm talking high ceilings loft, preferably in the Brickell area of Miami. That's the health, the housing right that I would like allotted to me. And it's fascinating to me that the left and you know, one of their leaders, AOC, all out crazy herself, think that somehow this is okay. It's okay that the idea that we're just going to demand health care for every American as a right. It's not a privilege. We the people, right? Tries to get all patriotic with it. Every basic need should be met by the government. Now, listen, I'm here taunting her, and I'm taking shots at her philosophy for sure. But one thing I could tell you is she doesn't hide behind things like some of her colleagues. AOC, Daria Leza, many of the other, Democrat socialists, they're in your face about what they believe. They're letting you know, look, you know, I'm communist light. Don't get it twisted. The rest of them are like, no, listen, no, come on, no, take it easy. But they're full of it. So I don't know, do we give her credit for being honest with her crazy? Or, you know, do we criticize her for being crazy? I don't know. But I will say, ultimately, it doesn't end until the final sentence, right? Where she says, we have to recognize that all of this can only happen in an economy where black women are not the first to be pushed out and the last to be brought back in, right? So it's not just about healthcare. It's about now throwing in the race card. It's about trying to muster up whatever grievance you can. And this is not me trying to minimize the plight of any black woman, right? The other day I was visiting a friend in the hospital, and she herself is with whatever leftist term. I love to use the leftist terms. We'll call her BIPOC, right? She fits into black, indigenous, person of color. She's Puerto Rican. Right. And my friend tells me, you know, and she means it from a good place, not from a political place. She's not even a political person. But she says, you know, did you know that more black women die in hospitals and especially while giving birth than others? And she found it shocking and thought that this had to do with something racial. Right. And I've seen these stats. Right. Remember, I used to work in the government and. We analyzed stats like this when I worked in the state government about maternal child health and how it differed by race. And the overwhelming data that I looked at, the peer-reviewed data, was always showing that the reason that women of color, in particular African-American women, were dying during childbirth was because of undiagnosed pre-existing conditions because they neglected their prenatal care. Or because they didn't have a habit of going to the doctor every 6 months or once a year for a physical. It wasn't part of their routine. So their pregnancies were oftentimes marred by different types of ailments. And this could not be more evident than I told you in the beginning. My parents are from Puerto Rico. I was born in Brooklyn, but we had one big, happy Puerto Rican family eating pernil, rice, arroz con habichuela, you know, all the good staples that one eats. And while this food is delicious, and I will never not eat it, but you have to eat it in moderation, and you've got to make sure that, you know, you're exercising, and we can't normalize obesity, right? Which I think the left will say, stop fat shaming. No, it's not about fat shaming. It's about telling people the truth that you're going to die if you're fat. You're going to get diabetes. You're more susceptible to cancer. It's not good, right? It gives you a bunch of different comorbidities. So my point is, when AOC makes a comment like this, clearly she's trying to make it incendiary. She's trying to make it seem as if there's someone or something always against this person or that person because of their color, because of their status, because of their this. So I'm going to play the same game and say that there's always somebody against me because I love America. There's always somebody against me because I believe that we should have a free market. I believe in capital. And it just is shocking. Again, another ADHD tangent for you. The other day I was scrolling on the Instagram and I saw this post, and it was about a fight that broke out somewhere in New York. And I put some sort of comment, you know, something snide, something silly, whatever. Someone replied to me saying, "This is capitalism at work." Now, clearly they were trying to bait me. That's what the trolls do. She wanted to bait me into a conversation saying that people are fighting in the streets because they're so damn greedy. No, one has nothing to do with the other. But again, the leftist is stuck in this world. So it all comes back to that initial question I had, good versus evil. And truly, people might say this upcoming midterm is a battle over capitalism versus socialism. I would step back and say this upcoming battle is a battle over good versus evil, because it's truly that simple. Mr. Producer, how am I doing? All right, we're going to pause right here. We're going to come right back. Going to go to your calls and more. Don't go anywhere.
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0: Familia. Welcome back. I'm going to grab a couple of calls here just because they've been there, and I love talking to people. But we are going to get to everything I said we were going to get to because there's a lot to talk about. A lot happened this week. Plus, that whole Lindsey Clancy thing. Man, that was a doozy. Anyway, let us continue. Where do we go? We're going to go to... Let's go to Rod, calling us from Atlanta, Georgia on Sirius XM. Go for it, Rod.
1: Hey, what's going on?
0: Wonderful, thank you.
1: Can you hear me?
0: Go for it.
1: I just had a quick question. I just looked up the U.S. Customs and Borders, and it says like 11 million illegals cross. But my question is, if you're not from New York, California, and probably Texas, I don't feel like the illegal immigration problem, which I was 100% in favor of closing the border because you got to get control of it, right? Mm-hmm. And I'm in favor of deportations, which

0: And what really sparked this increase in cost? Now we could talk about the cows, and there was an issue with cows, and a lot of them had to be killed, and I get all that. But nobody can argue that it's more expensive, way more than the government's planned 2% inflation, right? So where does this hidden tax come from? Some will say, well, that's Trump and his tariffs. He's killing us. They're passing it on to the consumer. And I would say in some degree, but when you really dig into it, you see that it's really not there either, right? It's not in large part. And all I could say is when I see my taxes going up, why is my, let me ask you this, Ron, why is my auto insurance going up like I'm having an accident every renewal when I'm not? I'm 48 years old and I haven't had an accident in years. And I can tell you why. Because people are having accidents like crazy with uninsured drivers who, in many cases, don't even have a legitimate driver's license. That's the number one factor that's pushing these things up. And it's going unnoticed. People are pretending like the cost of living is going up and it has nothing to do with the 11 million or 20 million by other people's count, illegal immigrants that are in the country. So when I look at all of those things and I say, man, we have a big problem. Thank God Trump closed the border. Thank God he's enforcing immigration laws. But the reality is a lot of the damage is done. And until we have 20 million less people in our country, we're going to continue providing welfare for families that are here that are not supposed to be here, but we can't watch their kids starve either. And this is an issue. The fact that we had to put all this money into ICE to even address this problem, that's another hidden tax on these things. So I would say this is one of the biggest fires that I think Trump is putting out. And just because the border is closed and we're not seeing the influx that we once saw doesn't mean that the problem's gone forever. At least that's my thought. Thank you, Rod. I appreciate your call. Shout out to SiriusXM and everybody in the A, Georgia in the building, Hotlanta. Let us continue. I want to go to, let's go to Andy calling us from Richland, Washington. Andy, go right ahead.
1: Hi. Yeah, I just wanted to comment on AOC's comments. Somebody should remind her that this last hired, first fired rule is a union rule. In non-union workplaces, it goes by
0: merit. Right? It goes by whoever's better at their job. They don't use seniority in most places. Yeah, it's a great point, right? Seniority and what they call LIFO, right? Last in, first out. These are union rules, and the unions were the number one target of communists 100 years ago, right? Workers of the world, unite. Vita Perón would be proud of AOC. Thank you, Andy. I appreciate it. Very good point. And with seconds to go on the clock, let's go to Catherine Ann calling us from New York. Go for it.
2: Yes, hi. I thank you so much. I think you are beyond brilliant, and
0: you were
2: made perfectly by God, our King.
0: Oh, amen to that, especially my hair. Go right ahead.
2: Well, listen.
0: I'm sorry. Catherine, if you don't mind hanging on, they played the music, and that means I got to go, but we're coming right back. It is Rich Valdez. Hour number two coming up straight ahead. The Mark Levin Show. Keep it locked right here. Don't go anywhere.

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3: Be at the Remembrance in Virginia. I'm Lisa Lacerra, Fox News. President Trump will not travel to New York City to mark 25 years since the 9/11 attacks.
4: President Trump will remember victims of the September 11th, 2001 terror attacks at a service at the Pentagon, he says, and will not travel to the site of the World Trade Center in New York City. But the White House is strongly pushing back on reports. The decision to skip New York is because the ceremony would not include a speaking role for the president. An administration official says Vice President J.D. Vance is attending the memorial service in New York, and other administration officials will attend an event in Shanksville, Pennsylvania, where United Airlines Flight 93 was brought down. President Trump attended a ceremony at Ground Zero in 2024, standing alongside then-President Biden and Vice President Kamala Harris.
3: Fox's Jared Halpern. The Trump administration is appealing a judge's decision that blocked an executive order limiting mail-in voting before the midterm elections. This comes after a federal judge in Boston blocked the order for 2 weeks. The legal battle drags on as the first states prepare to send out mail-in ballots. Day two of deliberations and no verdict in the trial of Lindsay Clancy, the Massachusetts mom charged with killing her three young children in 2023.
5: The jury sent its first note today, less than an hour into deliberations, asking to see evidence. Two bags of prescription pill bottles found in the home and the bloody knife Lindsay Clancy used in her suicide attempt. The defense says Clancy's suicide attempt is proof that on the day she killed her three children, she was in the throes of postpartum psychosis, made worse by 13 prescription medications. The prosecution says she was not over-medicated and once suggested the suicide attempt at the home was staged.
3: Fox's Brian Yenis in Plymouth. 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
5: Well, good evening, Yellow Jacket fans and football fans from around the CSRA. We're live from the Jackets Nest in North Augusta's home opener, and we're about 25 minutes away from kickoff. And it's North Augusta hosting the Lexington Wildcats out of the Midlands tonight. Both teams searching for their first wins. A couple of tough losses in their openers. North Augusta went on the road last week and lost to Strom Thurmond 21-7. And it was a complete opposite. Lexington hosted Midland Valley last week and lost in a shootout 49-42. One thing that has changed from last week's North Augusta game to this one is the weather. The humidity has returned, which we suspected it would. It's about 85 degrees, but the feel like is about 93, and it intensifies a little bit more the closer you get down to that field. So it's not going to be that crisp 73-degree weather with no humidity like we got last week. With that being said, I'm Jason Lynn, and joining me up here, as always, Tony Harrell. And Coach, a little bit different circumstances here tonight with the weather, but it's a beautiful night. I know there was some threat for rain. You kind of watched the forecast all week, but it looks like we're going to be more than likely in the clear here, and it's a nice night for football.
6: Knock on wood, I heard that time last year, Jason.
5: That's right.
6: It started raining. But, yes, both teams kind of talked it over Tuesday or Wednesday about maybe potentially moving up to Thursday, and we stuck it out, and it looks fantastic right now for a football game tonight.
5: Yeah, there were several teams that did move it up. One of them in Fox Creek, and they lost last night. Silver Bluff goes on the road and beats Fox Creek 32-14. It could be another long year for the Predators, but we'll just have to wait and see. A lot of more games to be played, that's for sure. But this one right here tonight, one of these teams is going to get their first win. North Augusta took this one last year on the road 31-3. Lexington had a freshman quarterback. However, they are a lot more I wouldn't say senior Laden this year, but certainly a lot more upperclassmen than what they had last year. But both teams, it had a completely different game. Lexington played in a shootout with Midland Valley. They had to try to defend Xavier Jeter for four quarters, and that guy, I think final stats were just shy of maybe 400 yards on the ground for Midland Valley, just a bludgeoning run game for Midland Valley last week. But Lexington was there to go toe-to-toe with them. Midland Valley just made a few more plays. North Augusta, on the other hand, was a slugfest with Strom Thurmond, where the points came in a premium. So two completely different games. It'll be interesting to see
7: how these teams respond to their respective, how they played their respective games last week.
6: Yeah, Jason, like you said, a defensive struggle last week. We really, our defense played lights out. We gave up one drive for a touchdown. And, you know, offensively, we just could not get the ball in the end zone, got in the red zone several trips. You know, just couldn't score. Look for the Jackets to hopefully get the running game going a little bit better tonight than what we had last week.
7: Absolutely. 20 carries for 63 yards. That's not what North Augusta is accustomed to doing. That's not going to be the recipe for success, especially with a younger offensive line. Didn't know this. I know some of the kids that start on the offensive line now played some last year, a little bit, but it was five new faces from what I understand from starting. That's what Coach Bush told me.
6: Well, five new starters on the offensive line, Jason, and altogether it's nine starters. And, you know, Hatcher started a few games late in the year, and, of course, Collin started maybe half the season. But
7: right.
6: Every other offensive player was starting their first game last week.
7: Yeah, and that's a big deal. So, you know, it's going to be a work in progress. There's a couple of units on the offense, receiver as well. We saw some drops. We, you know, speaking with some coaches, there were some routes that weren't ran right last week. Whenever you do that against a team like Strom Thurmond, if you don't execute, you're just not going to win the football game. Strom Thurmond didn't look great on offense, but they looked great on defense, as North Augusta did. And Strom Thurmond made a special teams play, and they made a defensive play.
6: Yep.
7: And one critical thing that North Augusta did not get last week was that turnover. And you got to get one of those if you want to win a tight game like the game they had last
6: absolutely.
7: Week.
6: Absolutely. Like you said, Strom Thurmond did. They took advantage of their turnover, and they took advantage of the special teams. Going into the game, we thought we were going to be, you know, better off on special teams than them. But, you know, we didn't make the plays last week. Look for improvements this week.
7: You talked about North Augusta and them not being able to finish drives. They got down. I think there was one stretch in the game where North Augusta had four straight possessions where they started in plus territory, and none of those four possessions did they get any points. Two missed field goals inside of 30 yards last week with the sure-footed DeGennaro. I mean, that just doesn't happen. He did not miss many last year. He was so clutch. He's an all-region kicker this year, or preseason all-region. So I expect him to bounce back this week, and he's a very, very good kicker. He's continued that lineage of really the last decade of great special teams play for North Augusta. Before we get into Coach Bush's interview, did want to kind of go over some of the games that we have here tonight. And where some of these, I guess we'll just go ahead and kick it into Coach's interview while I get that pulled up. So I had a chance to speak with Richard Bush yesterday, and here's what he had to say.
8: I got four of the five, Mr. Greenway. That's it. Sorry. But it's because I think you're amazing. And you always smell
7: well. We're having some technical difficulties here. We'll try to get that one queued up for you. But South Aiken won their opener last week, Coach, as well as Aiken, Midland Valley. I think Irmo lost their football game. They believe Rock Hill went into Irmo and
6: 17,
7: won that game.
6: 17-0 at halftime, and Irmo made a valiant effort in the second half, but still lost 17-14, a little side bar from that game. Irmo had over 20 penalties last week, Jason.
7: Ooh.
6: Over 20 penalties. Looking at the South Aiken, some of the stats for their game, their starting quarterback played a half of football. I think he was like 8 out of 9, a couple hundred yards passing, a few TDs. So South Aiken offensively is going to be very formidable.
7: I think so too. They've got a guy that started. He was young last year.
6: Yep.
7: Tommy, I can't remember his last
6: Burns,
7: name.
6: Maybe,
7: Tommy Burns. That's it.
6: Yeah, yep.
7: And I think he's a junior now. Fantastic player.
6: The wide receivers committed to App State. I mean,
7: absolutely,
6: he's very, very, very good.
7: You know, regardless of where South Aiken's record ends up being, you know that they're going to be blessed with some skill players every year. They just have them every year.
6: Yep.
7: Where they win and lose their games, just like almost anybody, is in the trenches, and that's where they've struggled the last several years. All right, I think we got Coach Bush's interview queued up, and here's what he had to say when I spoke to him yesterday.
9: We are sitting down with head coach of the North Augusta Yellow Jackets, Richard Bush. Coach, appreciate you joining me this morning. Well, not the result we wanted last Friday. Certainly a tough loss, but like any other game, win or lose, there are areas that we can improve, that we can improve and get better.
10: Oh, yeah, no doubt about it. You know, I told them all week, a lot of times you improve the most from week one to week two. And I will say, you know, you're exactly right. We weren't happy with the way we played Friday night against Thurmond, but pleased with the way the guys came in Sunday to watch film and And then obviously this week of practice has been pretty good. So I like the way our mindset is and the workmanlike attitude our guys have had to come out here and get better this week.
9: You talk about the kids coming in on Sunday. I think you can get a good gauge of your locker room. Can't really get it a lot, I guess, throughout the off season because there's no game results or anything like that. You're playing against each other. But coming off a loss like that against an opponent like Strom Thurmond, who's been a rival around here for a long time, how did you feel like the kids responded when they came in on Sunday? Was it a lot of juice, like just anxious, anxiety to get back onto the field, anxious to get back onto the field and get better? Or, I mean, were they, you know, still kind of down a little bit? What was kind of the vibe in the locker room?
10: No, you know, I knew we were going to be okay when my phone was ringing Saturday morning from some guys and just talking about, you know, hey, coach, I think this is what we need to get better at. I watched film already of this. And I saw I messed up on this, you know, and then you take roll Sunday, there's 100% attendance. Everybody's here. Everybody's willing to get better. Everybody's watching film, learning. So when you have that, you know, you have that camaraderie as a team, you have that culture, those kids want to get better. You know, they understand what we're trying to get to. And one game's not going to define us for sure. You know, we got more games and we're going to play this week. And that's what we talked about. Our goal is to go 1-0. That's all that matters.
9: Thought the kids fought to the very, very end, gave themselves a chance. But credit Strom Thurmond for making, you know, just a couple more plays than what we did. Resilience is something that I know that our team's going to end up having. They're going to have as the season goes on because there's a lot of tough games still left on the schedule. There's going to be more adversity. So perhaps, you know, even in this loss, I think your kids can learn a lot from it and just being able to handle it better the next time that situation comes up.
10: Oh, yeah. For sure. You know, everything's, you know, not necessarily a loss. It's all about learning. And that's what we talk about. We talk about our you know, Yellow Jacket football is 48 minutes or as long as it takes. And our kids played exactly the way we asked them to play. They're physical. They played all four quarters. There was never a quit. You know, it was always, let's go make a play. Let's go get back in this thing. And we had plenty of opportunities to get in it and to really take the lead. And a few miscues here, a few miscues there. And, you know, that's the game, and that's just the way football goes, you know. But I was very proud of the way our guys competed and played for four quarters. But you're exactly right. This schedule is not easy, and we're going to have plenty of games with a lot of adversity in them. And it's all about how you respond and keep playing. And I was proud of the ways for the guys that competed for four quarters.
9: Obviously didn't run it the way we wanted to or the way we were accustomed to. Just give us your thoughts on the run game, on what you saw Friday.
10: Miscues, to be honest. You know, just miscues and misassignments and, you know, a little bit of confusion. So we'll take that as a coaching staff on getting those guys better and helping those guys continue to grow. You know, we ran five guys out there. That was their first varsity start Friday night. So those guys have had a good week of practice, and they've come with a workman's like attitude to get better this week. And I expect us to be able to run the football. But you're exactly right. You know, we talk about all the time, we got to be able to run the football and stop the run if we're going to be successful. And we did not run the football well at all Friday night for multiple reasons. But, you know, a lot of it I felt like was us. You know, Strom Thurmond's a good defensive line, but good defense in general. But we just did some things for us that we're just not accustomed to doing. And it's all about us getting better.
9: Impressive performance defensively. Really only gave up one score, in my opinion. Didn't allow a pass to be completed, although I know I just learned that there was one in there that they actually counted, but really controlled the line of scrimmage on that side of the ball. Didn't get the turnover. I know that's something that you guys preach. We got a lot of them last year. I know you look up at the score and it's a two-score game, but perhaps maybe getting a turnover could have been the difference in the game. They were able to get one. They cash in on it. We weren't.
10: No, you're exactly right. We talk about, you know, winning phases of football games. And one thing that we hang our hat on is getting turnovers and forcing turnovers, and we didn't Friday night. So, you know, you always talk about competing and challenging your defense and stuff. And the thing this week was, you know, we all lost, obviously, on the scoreboard, but defense, they had one turnover, you had zero. So you lost in that, and, you know, we lost on that side, right there. But, you know, those guys – it's drills they do, but like you said, they ran the ball almost 40 times, and the ball wasn't in the air, and we got to be able to force, fumbles and force turnovers. But you know, I thought our guys tackled well. They got to the football. They competed. They were very physical. I mean, very few big gains, you know. So we talk about them making the drive to field, and that's what they were having to do. We just, at the end of the day, we just didn't force any turnovers, and we have to be better at that also.
9: Yeah, and you got to give Strom Thurmond credit. They had great ball security. They took care of it, and they did what they had to do to get it done. So, you know, obviously a tip of the cap to them. But moving on, Lexington comes in, home opener. I know you guys are excited about that. They lost the shootout to Midland Valley, but they look to be much improved from a year ago. I know they were very young last year. Just your thoughts on the Wildcats.
10: Very well coached, very hard-nosed football team. They're going to play hard. Quarterback's very savvy. He's a sophomore and played a lot last year. He's able to make some plays with his legs and with his arm. They got a good receiver out wide that can make plays. You know, defensively, they're going to be really gritty, going to be physical. You know, they want to be able to stop the run also. So we have to be able to run the ball tonight, stop the run, and win the game on special teams. So, but we're looking forward to it. We're excited about being in the nest, and looking forward to the challenge tonight.
7: That was Richard Bush, head coach of the North Augusta Yellow Jackets, giving us his thoughts on last week's loss to Strom Thurmond, 21-7. North Augusta had previously won three in a row before that one last week. But, you know, now Strom Thurmond, it doesn't get any easier for them. Tonight they get to go to Abbeville, who beat Saluda on the road last week as well. They played that one on Thursday. Man, what a game that can shape up to be.
6: Yeah, one of the best team, best games in the state.
7: Yeah.
6: Absolutely, Jason. No matter classification, you're talking about Abbeville's won so many state championships. Last year's state champion in 1A and Strom Thurmond 2A state championship. Both of them are highly ranked. Thurmond's number one. I think Abbeville's number two. So, going to be a tough matchup.
7: Yeah, make no mistake. Strom Thurmond will. They'll find some offense as the year goes on. But one thing's for sure, the defense is going to keep them in a lot of football games, as this North Augusta defense will as well. Well, we heard from Coach Bush. Let's go ahead and get into this when we are a little less than 10 minutes away from kickoff here. North Augusta and Lexington coming in 0-1. Jackets won this one last year, as I told you earlier, 31-3. So Lexington looking to try to bounce back from that this year. They've got a little bit older team this year. They're in year two under the direction of Stuart Young, who came over from Saluda in January of 2025, 3-8 in his first year, but played an absolute brutal schedule. Tony, I mean,
6: yes.
7: You know, they had Dutch Fork. They had several other teams that were really good in the Midlands, White Knoll, Irmo.
6: All of them were good teams.
7: Competitive in a lot of those football games. And mind you, they had a freshman quarterback in Easton Crocker that was playing. And you know, now he's a year older. So I expect him to play with a lot more poise since he's been in a lot of those big-time atmospheres.
6: Oh, absolutely, Jason. And he was such a competitor last year. Watching film on him from last week, man, he has improved a lot from last year to this year. He's going to be a tough matchup tonight.
7: He is, and he's played in some big games, so he's got a lot of experience, so that should bode well for them. They scored 42 points last week, but they're still looking for some identity and experience within their offense. Their defense just had all kinds of trouble, though, as there's going to be a lot of teams that have trouble with Xavier Jeter, that I can assure you. Surrendered 49 points, over 300 yards on the ground. North Augusta couldn't run it last week. Lexington couldn't stop the run. Something's going to have to give here for one of these teams tonight.
6: Yeah, we're going to have to run the ball, Jason. Yeah. I'm telling you now, we're going to have to run the ball.
7: Absolutely. We're going to pause right quick for the national anthem. We're going to see if we can get some audio for you as we honor America with the Jacket Regiment. Yeah.

0: And that was the North Augusta Jacket Regiment with the National Anthem. A little more than 6 minutes to go before we get this one kicked off. I'm Jason Lynn, Tony Harrell, bringing you the action tonight from the Nest in the home opener for North Augusta as they hosted the Lexington Wildcats. North Augusta winning the last week with a few questions, Coach, offensively. And to be fair, those questions probably still need to be answered. Can you find a run attack? We know Coach Bush, his teams, they want to run the football, and then they want to play off of that and take their shots when they become available. But I thought the receiving core, given how the run game struggled, I thought the receiving core played okay. There were certainly some guys in there that made some great catches. Chase McNair, one of them, he had a great conversion on a maybe the best ball that Colin Tillman threw all night last week. And that was another drive that North Augusta didn't score on. They got in the red area. So it was just kind of a common theme for them. But in fairness, this offense had to replace so much production on offense coming in. You said nine starters. That's a lot for any team to handle.
1: For anybody, Jason. And Colin, you know, like I said, we started shaky on offense, running and throwing the ball. But second half, he ended the game 19 out of 31, 206 yards through the air. So if you look at it at the end, hey, man, he had a good night. But we missed a lot of chances. But like you said, we have to run the ball to be able to settle that passing game a little bit better tonight.
0: Well, you nailed it. Eventually they were able to move the football but could not take advantage of good field position throughout the evening and just never could get that run game going. When you get down inside the 10-yard line, you have to be able to run it some because the field just squeezes on you and the throwing lanes become much, much tighter when you have to throw the football down inside the 10-yard line. So North Augusta, I expect them maybe they come out when they get down in the red zone tonight and bring Jordan Scott out. I know they have some packages right where they like to bring him in and kind of pound it with Mr. Jordan Scott.
1: Yeah, you might see that Wildcat package in tonight, a little heavy package with a defensive lineman or two that's going to line up in the backfield. We got to find a way to put the ball in the end zone.
0: Defensively, though, was as good as advertised. After that first drive from Thurman, which still resulted in a punt, the Jackets controlled the line of scrimmage on defense. Perhaps the biggest void in the defense last Friday was just not getting that turnover. That was the only thing that you could really say that maybe they left out there was just getting a turnover. But, you know, to Strom Thurmond's credit, they just had great ball security. So, that's where you just got to tip your cap to them.
1: No fumbles, and I think Thurman ended up with 10 yards passing, max 10 yards passing. So a lot of things we did well. But one thing you can harp on as a defense, you got to take the ball away.
0: Both teams making their way down toward the field. The captains are on the sideline about to make their way to the middle. We're going to take a one-minute break. We're bringing the coin toss and the kick when we come back here on WGAC.
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8: We're back live at the Nest. Just a moment away from kickoff. Lexington won the toss and elected to defer to the second half, so the Jackets will get the football to start the game. And with that being said, let's get right into the keys of the game. Coach, I think for North Augusta, they're going to have to start fast. That wasn't the case last week. They finished fast, but they were, you know, a little bit too far behind. A couple scores ended up being the difference in that one. I think you got to pressure Crocker and get him uncomfortable like they did last year. They made him extremely uncomfortable, and they made him pretty much was running for his proverbial life last season up in Lexington. Got to do that again tonight and get him off his spot. And then number three, it's no mystery. You got to pound the rock. You got to pound the rock, control this game. This team surrendered over 300 yards on the ground last week. The recipe is there. The Jackets got to get tougher up front, though.
9: Yes, we do, Jason. You said it well. If we can do those three things, I feel like we're going to have a very good chance to go home happy tonight with our first win of the season.
8: Lexington in all white with the blue numbers. Jackets in all black with the gold numbers and gold helmets. North Augusta will receive the football to open the game. Number 13 will kick it off. Brooks Warren. But 84 degrees here at kickoff. Humidity is up. A lot different story than last week. That was an anomaly. We're underway here at the Nest, and he drives it to the front left corner of the end zone, goes through the back, and that'll be a touchback, and North Augusta will start first and 10. Going from right to left as we look at it toward the scoreboard, the new improved scoreboard, I might add. New speakers, new video board. So a lot to be excited about if you're out there in the stands. I think you're going to see an uptick on the scoreboard this year.
9: Looking really good, yep. Jason. Now that you said something, I notice it looks really good down there in the end zone.
8: So ball will be spotted on the left hash at the 20-yard line. Tillman in the shotgun. He's got three receivers out to the right and one single receiver on the short side of the field. Hatcher in the backfield with him. Four down for the Wildcats. They're going to boot him out to the right. Now he pulls up. Going to take a shot. Got a man who's got two steps on him. The ball is underthrown and incomplete. Man, Tristan had two or three steps on his corner. And, Coach, it was a touchdown if Tillman puts it out there.
9: Yeah,
8: but he underthrew it.
9: By about 5 yards, Jason. Hit the Lexington guy in the back. Like you said, Anderson blew by the corner there, the safety. bit on the rollout, wide open post down the middle. We just missed it.
0: Yeah, it looked like they wanted to roll Tillman out just a couple of yards, just stuck his foot down, planted and fired it, and maybe a bit tardy on the throw, and it was incomplete. A break there for the Wildcats. Fake it with him, little underneath RPO, and it's going to give me out 11 or 12 yards to Zay Harris right there, who was working across the field from right to left, and the Jackets going to go hurry up here. Gain of 12 on the play, out to the 32.
9: Two plays in a row, Jason. Lexington's got more in the box than we have to block. Good read on the RPO by Colin Tillman that time.
0: Now Lexington shifts to a three-down look. Hatcher comes back in the backfield. Four receivers for North Augusta. Ball right in the middle of the field. Downhill with Hatcher. Makes one cut and gets stuck right in the hole there by number 27, who met him there, Keegan Kaufman, after about a two-yard pickup. Bring up second down and eight for the North Augusta offense. You did not see North Augusta run a lot of tempo last week, and partly because, Coach, there was a lot of miscommunication between the coaches and sending in the plays last week.
9: It took us a long time to get the plays off last week. Much quicker so far this week.
0: Now they balance out the receivers, two to each side. Hatcher in the backfield, takes a snap looking, going to throw it right down the seam. Tristan Anderson again, but this time number 26 was right in his hip pocket. Mason Phelps was following him step for step down that left hash, and the ball was incomplete. I tell you, he had Hatcher wide open on a little arrow right up underneath there, as there was a lot of verticals that took that secondary down the field. Perhaps the Jackets will come back to that later in the game. Third down and eight.
10: Third down and eight for the Yellow Jackets.
0: Well, they've run four plays, and three of them have been passes. Two receivers to each side. Jackets need the 42 for the first down. Good protection. Slides up. Going to throw a little underneath over here. Short side of the field with Tristan Anderson. And he's got a first down. He was sitting right in front of the North Augusta sideline. Caught it around the 45. Turned it up and got five more out to the 50. And that's a pickup of about 15 yards there on the play for the Jacket offense. And North Augusta once again going to go fast. First and 10 at the 50. Fake it. Tillman keeps it around the right side. He's not overly quick, but he has just enough wheels, Coach, to make you think about it.
9: Good read. You want the defensive end to turn their shoulders in, and number two on the end did turn his shoulders in to the running back, so a good pull that time by Tillman to get us 5 yards.
0: Yep. Down to the Lexington 45-yard line, 10:20 to go here in the opening quarter. Three receivers right, one to the left. They bring McNair in motion. Takes a snap looking, and I check it down to him on a little quick speed out. Makes a move at the 40, makes another move, and he's still fighting for extra yards. He doesn't go down to the ground, but they're going to say his progress was stopped right around the 45-yard line, or 35, rather, and I think he's got enough for a first down by plenty.
9: Yeah, another first down for the Yellow Jackets.
0: Great work there by Chase McNair. I know he's only played four quarters here so far in this season, but you get the feeling already that he's going to be a vital part of this North Augusta passing game.
9: You have three different receivers that have caught ball so far, Jason.
0: Three right, one to the left. North Augusta now in a pistol. Tristan Anderson comes in motion. They fake it with him. Now they're going to drop a little screen off to the left side. Hatcher's got some daylight. 25, 20, and all the way down to the 17-yard line. A pickup of 18 more yards. Great play there. Dialed up by the offensive coaching staff, and a good job of Tillman selling it with the fake on the reverse to Tristan Anderson, and then a quick little fake with Hatcher, and then ended up going right back out to Hatcher in the left flat. North Augusta has not huddled here on this drive. 9:17 to go in the opening quarter. They bring McNair in motion across the formation. They give us the Hatcher up the middle. Still not a lot of running room as he gets two down to the 15. Jackets is struggling to get any kind of push up front.
9: Anything through the tackles there, Jason. Maybe we need to go a little pistol and not let them know which side the back's coming from to change it up a little bit in the run game.
0: Second down and eight, ball at the 15. Tillman in the gun with four wide. Tristan Anderson, the lone receiver to the left side of the formation. Now Chase McNair for the third play in a row comes in motion to the left side. Looks like man-to-man with one single high across the board there, Coach.
9: Yes.
0: Takes a snap. Tillman looking. Going to throw it back left corner, and it's nearly intercepted. Oh. Probably should have been. Number four undercut the route there. That was Caleb Schrott, who was working with Chase McNair in that front left corner of the end zone, and the ball was underthrown a little bit again.
9: Just a little slot fade that time, Jason. McNair was lined up in the inside, and they ran a little fade to him, and like I said, underthrown ball, but really good coverage that time by Lexington.
0: Schrott, a senior linebacker who was matched up against that slot, McNair. Now it's third down and eight for the Jackets. Four wide, Tillman looking to the right side, looking, going to go right side, got a man out there, and it is incomplete. The ball probably should have been thrown more toward the boundary, and it was put too far into the inside. He was looking for number six, Zay Harris, and it was incomplete. Zay tried to come back and make a play on it, but it's going to fall incomplete, and now North Augusta will trot out the field goal unit with Jacob DeGennaro. Looks like it's going to be a 32-yarder from the left hash. See if he can get back on track here. Good snap, good hold. The kick is up, and it's blocked. DeGennaro's kick is blocked, and they pick it up, and they return it out to the the Lexington 48-yard line. So the kicking woes continue for the Jackets, and they leave some more points out on the field. We're going to take a 30-second break. Lexington on offense when we come back here on WGAC.
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0: Block field goal, 32-yarder. Now Lexington takes over. They tried a little stretch play off the left side, and Simeon Jones, did North Augusta jar it loose? They think they have it. Did Lexington just give it right back? Wait for the call.
9: Nobody. Let's see if they're going to give it to him.
0: They're going to converge around the 40-yard line.
9: Looks
0: North
9: like
0: Augusta,
9: they're going to give it to us.
0: The whole defense thinks they got it.
9: Lexington is running off the field, but now they're calling him back.
0: Am I going to say he was down? Yep.
9: Let's get a replay on it up here in the booth.
0: Number 22, Noah Dunn there on the carry. So two sophomores in the backfield for the Wildcats. Crocker, who started as a freshman, that was a 6-yard loss on the play. 7-yard loss, rather, all the way back to the 42. Second down and long for the Wildcats in the pistol. Three receivers, tight end comes in motion, play action. Going to throw a slant over the middle, way too tall, incomplete. Intended for Ian Danson here on the near side of the field toward the Yellow Jacket bench, and it's going to bring up third down and very long here for the Wildcat offense. It was number two, Cross George, who blocked the field goal there, came from the strong side of the field, and it really wasn't even close, Coach. No, I think he got that one by.
9: We caught a good break. The holder made a good play. The ball bounced right up to a streaking Lexington guy, and
0: who was in stride.
9: He was in stride, yeah. But good hustle by our holder to tackle him, or else that would have been a touchdown the other way.
0: Third and long. Pistol look for Crocker. Two receivers. Takes a snap. Play action. Looking. They're coming on him. Throws it off his back foot and hits a man out there on the left side, but he's going to be about 8 or 9 short of the first down. That was number 89 who caught it. That was Victor Kaczynski, a sophomore wide receiver, but it's going to be punt time for the Wildcats, and a good three and out answer there by this North Augusta defense.
9: Yeah, really good pressure on all three plays, Jason. Our defensive line really dominated that possession.
0: Ball spotted at the Jacket 49. Dallas Williams back deep with his heels. Well, they were on the 20. Now he steps back to the 18. 7:35 to go here in the opening quarter. No score. Jackets miss a 32-yarder. It was blocked, and now Lexington, on the following drive, they go three and out. Takes a snap. That's number 13 who's punting it away. Brooks Warren, not one of his better ones, takes a bounce at the 35, a favorable Wildcat bounce, and they're going to have it halted at about the 32, and that's where North Augusta will come back out for their second possession. 30-second timeout. Jackets on offense when we come back here on WGAC.
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0: Well, that might have been North Augusta, one of their best runs of the year. About a 10-yarder out there to the 42 while we were away. And that was Hatcher. First and 10 Jackets takes a snap. Hatcher again off the right side, and they hit him right near the line of scrimmage. May have gotten a yard, if that. And it's going to bring up second down and 9.
9: Play before, it looked like we used the H-back or fullback kind of, Jason, to open up the hole. So a different wrinkle on the play before.
0: Just give you an extra blocker in there to help alleviate some of these issues that North Augusta is having up front with creating some gaps for Jaden Hatcher. He doesn't need much, but needs a little bit. Play action pass, looking, going to take a shot down the left side. He's got a step on him. Zay Harris caught it and then dropped it. He may have scored. Oh, he had it right in his breadbasket at the 20-yard line, and Tillman could not have thrown a better ball. And Zay probably just trots into the end zone if he catches it.
9: Got to have that one. Yeah, hit him in the hands, in stride, and we just didn't come up with the ball.
0: Looked like a double move, just kind of a stutter and go here on the near sideline with Zay Harris. Great route, good separation, but just could not hang on to it. He'll get another chance. Third down and 8. Jackets need the Lexington 48 for the first down. Four receivers, they bring a blitz. We pick it up. Tillman slides up. Now they're going to flush him out of there, and they're going to get him. It got congested in the pocket, and Lexington got him around the 35.
9: Covered downfield very well, Jason.
0: Yep.
9: It was all covered up, nowhere to throw the ball.
0: The initial blitz was picked up, but then it just kind of collapsed on him. And he tried to slide up, but it was great coverage, so good job there from Lexington, and North Augusta has to trot on the punting unit for the first time tonight. Puts the foot to it. A low spiral. Didn't give his team enough time to get down there as he races around the left side, but there's a flag that's coming in late, and it's probably going to be coming back. Number 6 with a good return, Ian Danson, but... This one's more than likely going to be
9: a block in the back or a hold. Jason, yep. I mean, it was clear as day, block in the back. The ball carrier was going out of bounds. He didn't need to do it, and it's going to cost Lexington 15 yards.
0: So while they mark that off, we'll take another 30-second timeout. Lexington on offense when we come back here on WGAC.
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0: 5:49 to go in the opening quarter. No score in this one. A couple of traded possessions. Jackets with a couple of missed opportunities in the vertical passing game, Coach. Two times they've had receivers, two different receivers behind their respective secondary player for Lexington, and we could not convert on either.
9: One was an underthrow, and one was a drop. So, like you said, the story of last week, mistakes early, missed a blocked field goal, and we're in the same ball game as last week right now.
0: Lexington takes over Crocker in a pistol look, and, boy, the entire offensive line moved, but did North Augusta jump first?
9: Well, they never set, so they all just kind of shifted left. You see defensive lines do that a lot, but not offensive lines.
0: Yeah, this one's probably it's going to be on Lexington, five-yarder. Crocker thought it was going to be on North Augusta, but that was not the case.
9: That's a little different look. Like I said, Jason, you see some defensive lines do that. They shift before the snap. This time the offensive line, but they were not set. So,
0: are you able to do that?
9: I don't know. That's weird. I've never seen it.
0: One of those weird rules, yeah. Maybe it's different in high school. Back to the 27-yard line. Little speed option left side. Crocker pitches it late, and they snag it, but North Augusta strings it out, but he's still able to get upfield number 10, Shannon Lights.
9: Got a flag on the play, Jason. Could be not enough men on the line of scrimmage.
0: Yep, it's dropped right back there on the 24-yard line. I see it now. We'll check the flag.
9: You're looking at second and 11. If it's against Lexington, it could be go back to first and 20. So let's see what the call is. It was dropped early.
0: Don't see that play ran much anymore. I've always been a big speed option guy. I love the play, but the spacing just has to be so good. And you got to have guys who can seal off that edge to give you the leverage to the outside. And it is going to be on
9: not enough men on the line of scrimmage.
0: Yep. So another penalty against the Wildcats. They're starting to rack them up here, and we're just halfway through the first quarter. Ball all the way back at the 22 on the right hash. Lexington going left to right, away from the scoreboard as we look at it. Wildcats lost a shootout last week, 49-42 at the hands of Midland Valley. Two receivers to the left, one to the right. Crocker takes the snap, play action, looking, going to throw a quick slant over the middle. Had a man there, in and out of his hands, and then in and out of the hands of number 7 for the Jackets, Akeem Williams, who had double-digit interceptions last year. But he'd like another crack at that one.
9: He had his hands on that one, Jason. Like I said, a little high on the throw from Crocker.
0: That should have been a completion.
9: Should have been a completion, but it should have been a pick, too, so both teams missed the opportunity.
0: He was working over here on the short side of the field against Dallas Williams, young man who's getting some looks as well.
9: Yeah, second slant ball we've seen on this side of the field so far.
0: Still a pistol look, second down and long. They bring a man in motion to the right side. Now he settles up at the tight end position. Stretch play, short side of the field. Flag comes in again as number 10. Lights gets hit hard over here near the North Augusta sideline. Looked like Jones over there delivering the punishing hit.
9: Dez Davis just threw the ace back to the ground. Tony, couldn't wrap the runner up.
0: I'm thinking about declining this if I'm North Augusta. You know, he didn't get much on that. It's still going to be third and long. Don't give him an extra down. What do you think?
9: Yeah.
0: We'll see if they decline it. It's a personal foul. Okay.
9: Block.
0: It is declining. Yep. So third down, and let's call it 20 for Lexington. So chop block. Man, they're racking up some penalties here.
9: Yes, they are.
0: In the first quarter.
9: They're having trouble blocking our front, Jason.
0: Third down and long for this Wildcat offense. 89, Kaczynski. And also number 6, Danson. The receivers out to the left. Brooks Warren, the lone receiver to the right. Pistol look for Crocker. Now shifts to the left side of Crocker. Takes a snap, looking to the left side, still looking. They're coming on him, fires. Got a man on a quick out. He's going to be about 3-4 yards shy of the first down. That was a great throw and catch, but another flag comes down around the 19-yard line. Holding. holding on Lexington. Now it's fourth and four, fourth and five.
9: Like Coach Bush is going to take the penalty to back them up, Jason, is what he was signaling.
0: I think when you do that, though, they throw a pass. Maybe you run a risk at an inter.
9: But you're going to be fourth and five. You're going to be third and
0: in a mile
9: and a long ways. Yeah. And you're playing a field position game here. The last punt was not very good.
0: That's right.
9: So
0: I think it's the right call.
9: We'll see in a minute if it is.
0: Yep. 4:47 to go here in the opening quarter. As it's half a distance of the goal, now the ball is going to be spotted at the 13-yard line on the right hash. Lights in the backfield with Crocker. Pistol look. Takes it. Light's going to get the handoff right up the middle. North Augusta quickly squeezes the gap. Had a little daylight there, but it closed up fast. And right around the 17-yard line goes Lights. Picks up four, but it's going to be fourth and a mile for the Wildcat offense, and they're going to have to punt it away. Dallas Williams will return the punt again for the Jackets. Brooks Warren will punt it away. A little bit of a dangerous spot here for Warren. Stands at the three. Good snap. Warren takes a couple steps out to the right. Off the side of his foot again. Not a great one. And it goes into the North Augusta sideline. So North Augusta we'll get some more good field position. 30-second timeout. Jackets on offense when we come back here on WGAC.
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0: The 40 on the right hash. Jacket still going toward the scoreboard. Tillman looking to the sideline for the play.
1: Still got man-to-man coverage, Jason, with one safety high.
0: Yep. Soft across the board. They're about 6 yards off the receivers. Takes a snap. Pump fakes looking. Now he's going to step up, and they're going to sack him again back at the 43-yard line. It took a little bit too long, and North Augusta looked like they wanted to take a shot there. And now it's going to bring up fourth down and call it six. And North Augusta going to leave the offense on the field? I think they are. With 2:15 to go. Here in the first quarter.
1: Well, we need to run about an 8-yard route to get us the first down here. Last play, everybody was going deep.
0: Tillman rolls to the left side, looking, firing on a out, and it's got McNair there. First down, great pitch and catch. Ball caught right around the 21-yard line, a pickup of 18 yards. A good job of the offensive line getting out the edge, providing a blockade for Tillman to make that throw.
1: Yeah, just a little roll to the left, Jason. We had two verticals, and the inside receiver ran about a 15-yard out. Great pickup for a first down.
0: So all the way down to the 21 it goes, but I'm not sure what they're discussing. So it looks like it could be a flag after the play. Keegan Kaufman may be getting
1: us. On them, both ways.
0: All right, so it'll offset.
1: Just play ball, guys.
0: Take the result of the play. First and 10 Jackets at the 21 with a minute 54 to go here in the opening quarter. Ball on the left hash, two receivers to the left, and one to the right.
1: Referee's going over to talk to the Lexington coach about what happened, so we got a stoppage in the play here for a quick second, Jason.
0: Yep. All right, I think we're ready to go again. Tillman takes a snap, hands it off inside with Hatcher down inside the 20, still fighting for some extra tough yards inside the 15 to the 14. He goes, pickup of 7 on the play, and he earned every one of those.
1: Yeah, good hard run that time. Got down low behind his pads. Made a nice run.
0: Lights on the stop for the Wildcats after the nice run there from the senior Hatcher. Second down and 3. Tillman. Hard snap count. Now he's going to change it up. Look over to the sideline. North Augusta will deal something in. Now they got the one they want. Takes a snap. It's a little bit low. Hatcher kind of picks his way through there. Very close to a first down. We'll see, depending on the spot. He needed the 11, and that's where they have him marked at. They're going to say first down. Needed 3. Got about 3 or 3.5 or 4 on that carry. Still can get another first down as we wind down under a minute here in the opening quarter. Three receivers. Tillman. Another hard snap count.
1: We jumped.
0: And now North Augusta's offensive line.
1: Our receiver up top.
0: Or was it a receiver?
1: Yeah, receiver up top on the hard count. You never move as a receiver. You always watch the ball.
0: Looked like Brown there on the out there on the perimeter, got a little bit of a head start. So that'll be a 5-yard penalty. 50 seconds and rolling. First down and 15 for North Augusta at the Lexington 16-yard line. Abraham comes in motion to the right side of the formation. Tillman. Takes a snap, looking right side, looking, firing, got a man wide open. That's McNair, caught it around the 12, gets upfield, down to about the 9-yard line. Pick up about 6 or 7 on the play. And it'll bring up second down and 8. Good route there. Lexington's playing soft, Coach, and then North Augusta's just taking what they're giving them right now, taking the underneath stuff.
1: Sometimes you got to take that, move the ball.
0: Brown checks out. Zay Harris back in. Second and 8. Ball on the right hash. 24 seconds to go here in the first quarter. A little flip forward to Harris. Looking for some running room. Not a lot there, and he goes down right at about the line of scrimmage around the 9-yard line. So no gain on the play. Good job of Lexington just kind of shutting down.